0: Saving technology is a way farmers can stay in business, according to industry leaders. California Farm Bureau is also reporting that during the past decade, multiple state laws have increased farm labor costs. The state's minimum wage went up 40% over the past 10 years, climbing faster than inflation and farm revenue. To help, businesses like Sierra Gold Nurseries and the Northern California community of Yuba City have invested in new technologies. For example, it used to take 12 people to work in a potting line, but now the line is being worked by a robot, transplanting rootstock into pots of soil. Don York, KMJ News.
1: 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The S&P 500 lost 27. NASDAQ dropped 351. Valley weather right now, sunny and 95 degrees at Radio City. ABC 30's Christine Gregory has our forecast.
2: Hey, Central Valley, welcome back to Monday. It's going to be a warm one with highs this afternoon warmer than the weekend. We should make it to 96 degrees and slight breezes out of the northwest during the evening. We'll be back in the 60s tomorrow morning, and an even hotter day is expected Tuesday. With highs near 100, we should stay in the upper 90s. We then peak Wednesday, Thursday with highs up to 102 before another slight cool down, milder air this weekend. For KMJ, I'm ABC 30's meteorologist Christine Gregory.
1: Taking a look at our roadways here in Fresno, traffic hazard northbound 99 just south of the Olive Avenue off ramp. There's a large trailer hitch in lane 2. Another hazard, there's subjects standing in the roadway east Olive and north Temperance Avenue. Reports of a tree branch on the right hand lane on the bridge at southbound 40. And the Fryant Road on-ramp. Down at Visalia, traffic hazard southbound 99 and the Avenue 120 off-ramp. I'm Rose Ortega on KMJ at KMJNow.com or wherever stream.
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4: 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And I know you guys think I'm making it up. I know you think I'm teasing you, but I just want to point to Burger Week, where Wednesday, Thursday, Friday, we had three fantastic restaurants come online for Burger Week. Eureka, Smash Brothers, and the Schoolhouse. 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I think they both clocked in under 5. 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I'm going to pull away from the political stuff for a minute here. There's this story that has erupted out of a video of a dad in a bathroom with his daughters washing the girls' hands. Now, the girls they're little. They're like toddler, maybe kindergarten-aged kids. And dad is at the sink with his little girls washing their hands. The one piece of this that might raise a couple of eyebrows is dad took his daughters into the women's restroom.
5: The doorway of the ladies' bathroom. Okay? My wife, there is a man with his two little girls using the women's bathroom.
6: Just wash your hands, baby.
5: He's washing his hands with his daughters right now. He is leaving it.
4: Now, the little girl's crying while this guy in chinos and a polo shirt stands in the door with his cell phone, yelling a complaint into the receiver. Dad is drying his hands. He's actually got a t-shirt with a cross on it, like a Christian cross on it. And he's putting his little girls through the process of washing their hands while this guy is just going to pieces. Now, what we know is that prior to entering the women's restroom, Dad knocked on the door and announced himself. Hey, I'm a dad with two little girls. Is there anybody in there? Nobody was in the bathroom. So Dad took his little girls into the women's bathroom, where they were able to do what one does in the women's bathroom. And as he's getting them out of the stall and helping them wash their hands, this woman comes in, sees a man in the bathroom, and is put off. Her husband goes to full-blown complaint mode. Meanwhile, one of the employees comes into the bathroom and shuts the door on the guy because he's scaring the little girls. Like I said, the little one's visibly crying. So Tyler Brodsky is dead. And there's a couple of different pieces in this that I think are worth discussion. I've been a dad to little kids. It would not have ever crossed my mind to take a little girl into the women's bathroom by myself because I don't belong in a women's bathroom. I am not a woman. That doesn't mean that I've never in my life set foot in a women's bathroom. When I was doing community service cleaning up at Woodward Park, I got real good at getting real loud. Hey, housekeeping's coming in. Anybody inside? Women's bathroom. Anybody in there? You know, and sometimes you get, yeah, I'm just finishing. I got to wash my hands. No problem. Take your time. Sometimes you get nothing. And what do? You get to the door and you start it again. Hey, is there anybody in? And of course, there's not. You go in and you change out the toilet paper and mop the floor and get out of the way. And you put your little cart in front of the door so people know that there's somebody in there. Nobody has ever said anything about it because I was told to do that because that's a normal thing to do, cleaning a bathroom. I've also taken my kids into men's rooms. And of course, men's rooms are different than women's rooms in that we have about half the bathroom dedicated to urinals. And that provides a lesser degree of privacy. And my kids just learned right away, you know, hey, eyes forward. That's the etiquette in the men's room. Mind your own business, not the business next to you. But public bathrooms are kind of weird. And when you've got little kids, you want to make it as not weird as possible. So I kind of understand why this guy wouldn't want to take two little girls into the men's room. And honestly, if I was a guy in the John and I heard two little girls in the bathroom, I wouldn't be comfortable. I wouldn't be mad about it, but I wouldn't be comfortable. And I, boy, oh boy, would I be checking my stance to make sure I'm not turning around the wrong way. So for the first question is, did Dad, Tyler, do the wrong thing by taking his daughters into the women's bathroom? Because bathrooms are fraught right now. And again, Tyler is, I mean, he's wearing a t-shirt with a cross on it. He is a practicing Christian. This is not a guy who is trying to be naughty. This is not a guy who is trying to be predatory. This was a guy who was actually trying to spare his daughters going into the wrong gendered bathroom. Now, the other piece, and Mom, the ex-wife of Tyler, she's not real happy about this. And her issue, and she says, I don't actually love this outcome as the mother of these girls. Even though their dad handled the situation well. What everyone doesn't see is the fear that a mother has seeing their kids exposed all over the media. Over 20 million people have seen Tyler's video of this exchange. That means 20 million people have seen her little girls. Not just being kids, but in distress. She says, I see their dad approaching the man that scared my girls. Just for the video, I see my girls being capitalized for money. I see people offering money to a man that hasn't paid child support to those girls yet this year. Now, again, that's Mom's statement. I have no idea how true that is. And Dad says it's not. But Mom goes on saying, seeing my girls exploited all over the internet has been heartbreaking. And seeing their dad capitalizing off this makes my heart break for all the people that have been sending money. Nor do I think I deserve any money. I don't want any clout. I just fear for my girls' safety. I can't fathom as a mother seeing my girls all over social media all over the world. She says, we do need to talk about the situation. Mom says every dad should feel welcome to take their daughters into a safe, clean, private bathroom, and family shared bathrooms need to be more accessible for these reasons. She says, my dad was a single dad to me, and he faced the same battles. And she says, I've had such mixed feelings. My heart breaks for my girls. I wish this was just something that would blow over, but TMZ and other platforms have used this video. So many people have used this video. Every time I open my phone, I see my three-year-old in tears. It destroys me every time. As a parent, I'd never blast my children on social media. I'll mention it again. This needs to be talked about. But it could have been a simple video explaining the situation without my kid's face. It could have been an audio recording. This has been overwhelming and heartbreaking. I think that mom's got a real point. She's mad at her ex for trying to, in her opinion, capitalize on a viral moment. Tyler says, I'm not going to get into a public back and forth with the mother of my children. My focus has been and will continue to be our daughters. As for the financial accusations, those are simply not accurate, but I'm not going to discuss private family matters publicly because my daughters deserve better than that. And yet he's the guy who made the choice to put their faces on the video that he posted to the internet with the belligerent jerk having a temper tantrum while he's helping his daughters wash their hands. As a husband, as a father, as a son to a single mother, of course I'm defensive of that space. And of course I would question if I saw a guy just standing around in the women's bathroom. If my wife came out and was like, dude, there's some guy in there. My first question would be, is there anybody with him? A man who's helping his little girls use the bathroom? Yeah, okay, maybe you wait till they're done. If you're not comfortable, you wait till they're done. You don't need to have a tantrum about it. And if you don't care, I guess you go in and do what you do. Now, again, taking my kids into men's rooms, I understand exactly why this dad didn't want to take his little girls into the men's room. You guys know what's going on in there, and it's not anything salacious or awful. It's just the private business of other human beings. And it's weird and it's awkward. When any kid wanders in, there's a sense of like, okay, no joking around, no snotty comments about the guy next to me. Was dad wrong? I don't think he was. The one piece of this that I'm at all questioning is why he didn't make some effort to put a sign on the door or to have a staff member come over and stand by the bathroom door. And mom's point about not blasting the kid's face all over social media, I don't know if you've noticed, but a lot of celebrities now, when they post family photos, they just put a little emoji over their kids' faces so you can't see them. And I think especially as we accelerate into a world where AI is going to rob us all of any privacy, any distance from our past, I think that not putting your kids on social media is the smart move. Now, I've got a couple of pictures of my kids floating around, but not much and nothing current, not without their permission. Where do you land on this? Was dad right or wrong? Is mom right to be mad about the kids' faces being on social media? Or is this something that those little girls, other than maybe struggling a little bit right now this moment because the guy having a temper tantrum on his cell phone was scary, is this something they're going to forget about? Because I don't see anybody looking at this and thinking of those kids as having been anything other than victims of dad's judgment and a stranger's bad temper. 490-5858 is the number. We'll get to your calls in just a minute. First, we'll get to Rose Ortega in the KMJ Traffic Center.
1: Thank you, Philip. Here in Fresno, non-injury traffic collision northbound 99 just south of Belmont. A traffic hazard northbound 99 just south of the Olive Avenue off-ramp. There's a large trailer hitch in lane 2. Another hazard, subject standing in the roadway east Olive and north Temperance Avenue. And in Visalia, traffic hazard southbound 99 and the Avenue 120 off-ramp. With your KMJ traffic, I'm...
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8: .490-5858 is the number here, talking about a story making the rounds, mainly courtesy of TMZ. A dad takes his daughters into a bathroom. A man becomes irate that this guy is taking his kids. Like, this is a gas station bathroom. He's in the doorway on his cell phone screaming at somebody, cops, management, what have you. To the point where the younger of the two girls, who were both like kindergarten age at their oldest, I think one was like 5 and the younger one's 3. The 3-year-old actually started crying. She was scared. And eventually you see a bath station employee ask the man to step outside and close the door on him so dad can finish helping his daughters wash their hands. I don't think dad did anything wrong. I think that it might have been helpful if he had had an employee come over and stand by the door for a moment so that people understood what he was doing there. Mom's upset, not that dad took the girls into the women's bathroom. She defends that. But she's upset that dad put her little girl's faces on the internet and seems to be trying to ride the wave of virality that has come from this video absolutely exploding online. 490-5858 is the number here. Teresa, are you with dad on this one? Did he do the right thing walking his little girls into the ladies' room?
9: I commend him for it because I had the opposite of experience of having to accompany my father into the men's room. And men are not always very modest, and it didn't seem to bother them that I was in there. And I usually tried to knock on the door, make sure everybody was out, and just a minute, you know, we'll be right out, we'll be

0: you know, and it was surprising to me how many men didn't seem to really care that I was in there. And so for the little girls, I think it was wise that he protect them. And so I commend him for that. I also don't disagree with the mother for being angry with him for putting their faces all over the place. So that's my comment.
1: Well, Teresa, I appreciate that. And I think that I'm with you on this. I mean, my little ones, I didn't have quite the same situation, but I was the child of a single mom, and my brother and I just learned very early on how to go take care of business and get out of there quickly. But I also remember going into the women's room with mom because she was not going to go in the men's room. And it was this, you know, eyes forward, march to the stall, close the stall door, do what you got to do. And mom's standing outside the stall. And after everything's done, okay, let's go wash our hands and out we go. But you've got this other wrinkle, the social media aspect. And I think that this goes way beyond Tyler Brodsky and his daughters or Zoe Lavely and her daughters. I think that we've reached a point, unfortunately, where it's not safe to share your kids' faces online. Now, look, there's all of the myriad concerns about predatory consumers of social media, and those are legitimate. But beyond that, there's also the potential for harassment, for teasing, and for this exact incident to be brought back up in the future. Now, I don't think that anybody is looking at this and thinking those little girls did a thing in the world wrong. But you and I were kids once. You and I went to middle school once. And you and I know that the idea that somebody would dig up this video a decade from now to tease that little three-year-old girl about having cried because some guy was going nuts in the door of a gas station bathroom, that reality exists. And that sucks. Now, is that going to destroy that child's life? Obviously not. But I think that sharing your kids' likenesses online is opening a door to exposure that, especially as AI becomes more advanced, is going to become problematic for those kids. At this point, I wouldn't post my child's picture online without my child's specific consent. And this is a conversation that people my age have been having with each other and with their kids for years now. My dear friend April, she had posted a quick video. She finally was able to buy a house a couple of years ago. She's very proud of the house. And I of course, I've known this girl since we were kids. I mean, she was 14. I was 15 when she and I met. So I've met her son once or twice. I know her mom. We've been good friends for 30 plus years. And I was shocked because her son was in this video that she was taking of the house. I was mainly shocked because her son's huge, which makes sense because he's a grown man now. I think he's like 20 years old. But honestly, I was just surprised because the dude got big. He's got to be 6'3". And the last time I saw him, he was in like third grade. And that led to a conversation about when he was a kid. He said to her, "Mom, I don't want my picture on social media. I want my face online." And she's respected that. And it was just a rare exception, specifically because she was just so damn excited about the house that he gave it a pass. Tom's on the phone at 490-5858. Tom, what do you think? Did Dad get this right? Does Mom have a point about not showing those kids' faces?
2: Well, I think, yeah, she has a point about that. But I think that, I didn't catch what city this was in, if it was a blue city or not. But, I've been an idiot in the past and done some knucklehead stuff, and I could see if it was a blue city, someone going, thinking, you know, they voted for transgenderism, they voted for no gender bathrooms, and someone saying, okay, I think it's okay in here, and moving forward. Or maybe even trying to make a point of it. I got you giving me the green light.
1: Yeah, I don't see any of that being a factor in this. First of all, it was a Quick Trip gas station in Alabama, so I'm guessing not a hotbed of blue state sentiment. And this is a cisgendered man wearing a T-shirt with a cross on it, taking two little girls to go potty, not a dance contest in the drag club.
2: And point taken.
1: Yeah, that's I hear where you're coming from. And while we're not on the same page, I see your point. I see that slippery slope. But this isn't that. This is a gas station in Alabama. This is a straight man who presents as a cisgendered male, to dip into the vernacular, taking two little girls into a women's restroom that he knocked on the door and declared his intentions before entering the bathroom. He made sure there were no women in there. And again, the problem was not the woman that wanted to use the bathroom. It was her husband who absolutely flipped his lid. Not over a guy sneaking into the women's bathroom because the men's was full, but over a dad taking his daughters into the correct restroom for his daughters. I think dad got it right. I also think that mom has a point about more of those family bathrooms being super duper useful for single parents raising children who are not the same gender. Makes it a lot easier when you got a one-seater with a door that locks to go in and just take care of business, as awkward as it may be for everybody else to stand around in the corner staring at the wall while you try to answer nature's call. But mom's point about not showing the kids and being cross with TMZ for having contributed to that. Something like 20 million views. And one of her daughters in visible distress. I think mom was right. I'm not sure dad was wrong. Although his attempt to capitalize on this, little icky. I understand mom's irritation. Guys, good phone calls. We're going to keep moving. And Rose Ortega's got the latest in the KMJ newsroom.
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4: Ebola cases in the Eastern Congo mark a grim milestone.
5: There are more than 1,000 confirmed Ebola cases in the Democratic Republic of the Congo, including more than 250 deaths, as health authorities, who believe the outbreak has not reached its peak yet, race to try and contain the crisis. Officials warn the outbreak may be far larger than reported, with contact tracing remaining a challenge in the face of ongoing violence from rebels in eastern Congo, which has cut off access to many villages and forced some 2 million people to flee their homes, including refugees who were sheltering in overcrowded camps. This outbreak is caused by the rare Bundibugyo virus, which has no vaccines or treatment. Lillian Wu, Fox News.
6: A tragic accident on the San Joaquin River Saturday afternoon claims the life of a young Fresno man. Authorities say 20-year-old Vincent Chang was one of three people in a canoe that overturned near Sycamore Island around 4:30 p.m. Two of the occupants made it safely to shore, but Chang did not. Multiple agencies rushed to the scene, including Madera County Sheriff's, Fresno Fire, and CHP Air Support. The Fresno Fire Water Rescue Team located Chang in the river and pulled him out. He was given emergency aid and taken to the hospital, where he was later pronounced dead. The investigation into exactly what happened is ongoing. Here in Fresno, there's a report of a missing 80-year-old man who went missing this morning near a bus stop in Fresno. The missing man is identified as Rogelio Oliveros. He was last seen this morning at about 8:20 a.m. near Moroa and Shaw Avenues. He's described as 5 feet 6 inches tall, weighing approximately 130 pounds, with short black and silver hair and brown eyes. If you see him, call Fresno PD at 559-621-7000. On Wall Street, the Dow ended up 151 points. It's 5:32 at KMJ. Valley weather right now, sunny and 95 at Radio City. ABC 30's Christine Gregory has our forecast.
7: Good afternoon, Central Valley. Another warm-up expected to start off your new work week and the first full week of summer. Highs this afternoon making it to 96 degrees. It'll be warm but tolerable. Overnight, we'll be back in the 60s and upper 50s in spots. Tuesday, we'll see a high of 99 before low triple digits return very briefly. This means warmer mornings and a hot end to the day through Thursday before we dip back into the 90s end of the week. For KMJ, ABC 30's meteorologist Christine Gregory.
6: Taking a look at your roadways one final time. Well, actually, we have another time we're going to be looking in just about another 10 minutes. But right now, in Fresno, non-injury traffic collision northbound 99 just south of Belmont. In Hanford, a traffic hazard, big rig with flashers on it, 25 miles per hour, northbound 43 at Excelsior Avenue. I'm Rose Ortega on KMJ at kmjnow.com or wherever.
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0: Coming up on 540 on KMJ. I'm Philip Teresi. Glad to have you with me. So if you're watching any ABC affiliate here in Fresno, of course, our news partner, KFSN, ABC 30, is one of those affiliates, but ABC owns stations all over the country. And they have started a new ad campaign encouraging viewers to push back on the FCC probes into The View and into the broadcast licenses of stations owned and operated by ABC. The on-air campaign launched today. It urges viewers to weigh in against the FCC's early review of their broadcast licenses and a separate investigation of the talk show, The View. FCC has said that the license review is tied into an investigation into Disney's DEI initiatives. While its probe into The View centers on whether the show violated so-called equal time rules for politicians, ABC says that both of these investigations are a threat to free speech. That you have a major American network, one of the big three, running spots critical of a government agency shows how antagonistic the relationship has come between broadcasters and FCC Chairman Brendan Carr. Carr has taken a much more combative approach to its interaction with media companies than previous administrations. Spots about The View began airing on ABC stations during Monday's episode of the show. In part, the ad features video images of the co-creator, the late Barbara Walters, as well as current hosts. And a voiceover says, The View has welcomed your favorite guests and covered the issues you care about for nearly 30 years. Now the FCC wants to control who is allowed to appear on the show. At the end of the spot, a QR code appears that directs viewers to the FCC site where they can leave public comments. A representative for the agency says the messages are part of a campaign of misinformation by Disney, misleading viewers about equal time rules. Chairman Carr posted on social media with a link to the FCC website, encouraging people to submit comments about The View. In February, the FCC launched a probe into whether The View qualifies for an exemption from equal time rules because it's considered a news program. ABC received a ruling from the FCC in 2002, declaring it a bona fide news program, allowing The View to feature political candidates without ABC having to offer similar airtime to their rivals. That's that equal time requirement. ABC has previously said that the probes are aimed at silencing content unfavorable to the Trump administration. The View hosts and guests are frequently critical of Donald Trump, as is Jimmy Kimmel. In January, the FCC issued what it called guidance on equal time rules that were viewed as aimed at daytime and late night talk shows that frequently feature Democratic politicians. The FCC says that a show motivated by partisan purposes would not be entitled to an exemption. Now, the ABC campaign is only running on the 8 stations that ABC owns in New York, LA, Chicago, and other major markets. An announcer in those spots says the FCC is questioning our commitment to the community. Tell the FCC to keep your trusted local station on the air. And again, they have a QR code that allows viewers to leave comments on the FCC website. Now, in April, the FCC issued a seldom used procedure known as early license renewal orders for the 8 ABC stations in question, even though their current licenses still have several years left to go. This is a move that could be a sign that the agency is preparing to challenge an owner's fitness to hold a broadcast license. Chairman Carr says the FCC is trying to determine whether Disney's diversity, equity, and inclusion initiatives violate the agency's prohibition on unlawful discrimination, and that the probe isn't actually related to the content on the air at ABC. The network counters that the agency is attempting to apply new and undefined standards to its stations and that the true purpose of this exercise is to suppress speech. Now, equal time rules, and this is, by the way, this is true of basically every rule from the FCC. Equal time rules have some room for interpretation. Some of that is out of deference to the way that news works. Some of that is out of deference to the reality of to the second timing in broadcasting interviews. Broadly speaking, if a broadcast television or radio station, because this doesn't apply to internet-based programming, this doesn't even apply to basic cable. This is over-the-air FCC-regulated broadcasters. KMJ, Channel 30, that kind of thing. If, I'll just use myself as an example, if I give airtime to a legally qualified political candidate, I have to allow comparable airtime for all other candidates for the same office. The goal behind this is to prevent broadcasters from favoring a single candidate by using public airwaves, which you, the taxpayer, own. It's not literal minute for minute equal time, although frequently you'll see broadcasters try to approximate that. But what they really want, what the rule really pushes for, is equal opportunity, roughly the same time placement and conditions. So this rule kicks in when a candidate makes use of a broadcast station. Any recognizable appearance, voice, or image of a candidate on the air, that includes campaign ads, that includes some interviews. It can even include entertainment programs or reruns that somebody appears in. A great example of that could be Donald Trump's cameo at Home Alone 2, or reruns of In the Heat of the Night with former Mayor Autry. An example of equal time being managed deliberately would be the interviews that I did with our Fresno County Superintendent of Schools candidates. And there's actually a perfect example of that bona fide news exemption in there. I invited Dr. Cofer, Dr. O'Brien, and Dr. Alvarado on the show. They all got approximately an hour of airtime. The hour of airtime that they all got was to talk about their campaigns, their plans for the office, what they could do for education, what soft spots. If you want to hear them, they're still available in the podcast section at kmjnow.com. Now, subsequent to those three 60-minute interviews, which were of the candidate regarding the campaign, everybody got their equal time. We made a point of doing that deliberately. Now, when Dr. Alvarado ended up being the subject of a news story, not really directly related to the campaign, but more directly related to his tenure with Selma Unified, I had Dr. Alvarado back on the show to talk about that story. That is a bona fide news event. So I did not have to offer Dr. Cofer and Dr. O'Brien an additional 30 minutes to make up for the 30 minutes that I spent talking with Dr. Alvarado about this news story revolving around his prior employment. So there's like just a perfect little microcosm of how equal time works. On an entertainment program, you have a different standard. But not a completely different standard. Again, remember what I said about, you know, reruns of In the Heat of the Night. If Alan Autry decides he's going to run for governor, those reruns aren't going to be over-the-air broadcast. They might still be on cable, but they're not going to be over-the-air broadcast, because if you rerun In the Heat of the Night and Alan Autry's on TV for 25 minutes a day, then you're going to have to offer every other gubernatorial candidate 25 minutes on TV every day. And you can see how this snowballs, especially in like a gubernatorial race where there was 60 candidates. I don't believe that this early license renewal is about DEI policies. I believe that this is pressure from Brendan Carr, not at the request of Donald Trump, but out of a sense of loyalty to the administration. Now, Chairman Carr contradicts that with his statements. And if we're to take him at face value, then the question becomes, in what way does this investigation improve adherence to the public trust that is requisite in a broadcast license agreement? The question about The View seems to have been answered by the agency 24 years ago. But I think that there is room in the case of The View to make an equal time argument. Now, interestingly, J.D. Vance was just on The View last week, as he was launching his new book, he went in and sat down with the ladies. I don't think he had the greatest time of his life. It wasn't exactly a trip to Disneyland. But they didn't call Kamala Harris and say, hey, Cammy, why don't you come on and talk about your book after we get JD on? It's my opinion that the FCC is going down a road that we cannot sit by and idly watch. I think that it is important that if you care about broadcasting continuing to function, that you reach out to the FCC and let them know that you value stations like Channel 30, that you value local news in general. And if you perceive that there's a problem, it's certainly your prerogative to speak to that. But this concerns me a great deal, because if ABC is spending the time and the money losing ad revenue in order to run these spots in place of paying advertisements, there is a wariness about what's coming from the FCC that suggests that they believe that a decision's already been made. And the push to have the viewership say, no, this is not acceptable, this is not in the public interest, feels necessary. If you want to find a link to tell the FCC to keep KFSN on the air, ABC 30 has that link right at the top of the main page. When you go to abc30.com, you'll see the Action News logo, the 7-day forecast, and then keep KFSN on the air. From there, you'll get a link that'll take you right to the forum to talk about why a station that served your community for 70 years needs to be allowed to continue to do business. Traffic time now. Here's Rose Ortega.
1: Thank you, Philip. Here in Fresno, non-injury traffic collision northbound 99 just south of Belmont. Heavy traffic on the westbound 180 to the northbound 99 connector. Also, very heavy traffic on northbound 99 from Fresno Street to the connectors. In Hanford, a traffic hazard. Big rig with flashers on, driving at 25 miles per hour on northbound 43 at Excelsior Avenue. With your KMJ traffic, I'm Rose Ortega.
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0: Coming up on 6 o'clock at KMJ, Mark Levin on the way. And a little news out of L.A. that, man, I wish I could say I was surprised. The district attorney of L.A. County, Nathan Hochman, announcing 12 felony counts of tax fraud against comedian Carlos Mencia. News conference was held Thursday. Hochman saying 6 charges are related to Mencia's personal taxes that he failed to file. The other 6 related to his own corporate tax returns. The amount of income Mencia allegedly failed to report over 6 years adds up to not quite $9 million, which translates to more than $300,000 in state taxes that he allegedly failed to pay. California Franchise Tax Board mailed Mencia 78 demand notices to his residents during that time period, informing him of his obligation to file tax returns and advising him that no returns had been received. Mencia was arrested at about 7 a.m. Thursday at his home in Encino, according to the DA's office, and as of this report, was still in custody. He may be out by now. Hochman's saying, I'm guessing that Mencia thought that taxes were maybe a laughing matter. But they're not. It's a matter of fairness, because the people who attended Mr. Mencia's shows, who paid him the money that ultimately made up his income, that ultimately made up his taxes that he failed to report and pay, these are hardworking individuals who are paying their own taxes. The DA says Mencia is on the California Franchise Tax Board's list of top 500 tax delinquencies in both personal and corporate income categories. It is the first case brought by the Business Tax Fraud Unit, a specialized division created under D.A. Hochman to investigate and prosecute tax-related crimes involving businesses. This is not the first time that Mencia has had tax problems. In 2021, reports indicated that the IRS filed liens against 3 properties that he owned over more than $1 million in unpaid federal taxes. If Mencia were to be convicted on all counts, he faces more than 10 years in prison. You know who's not going to feel bad? Joe Rogan. You want to treat yourself when you get a minute. Hop on YouTube and look up Joe Rogan confronts Carlos Mencia. Talk about busting a joke thief the hard way. I got to get out of here. Mark Levin is on the way. But if you missed any part of my show, you can get the podcast anywhere you like to listen. Search for my name, Philip Teresi. Or head over to KMJNow.com. 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Don't move. Mark Levin is on the way.
8: While World War II's battles were fought mainly overseas, there's no doubt that the impact was felt across the country, including here in the Central Valley, sometimes in unexpected ways. A fascinating and little-known saga from the late 1930s involved three young ladies who worked as raisin packers at the Rosenberg plant. This was before America had officially entered the conflict, yet newspaper headlines and frantic radio broadcasts made clear the enormity of what was happening abroad. At that time, female workers in packing houses were still the norm, and sometimes small, harmless pranks were played on friends to ease the daily grind. Rosenberg raisins were being shipped around the globe, and one day, two girls in the plant wrote a note and slipped it into a box of raisins, asking the recipient of the Valley Treasure to write a letter to their friend here in the States. No one could have predicted that very box would end up in an Austrian grocery store in the hands of a Jewish boy who was suffering greatly under Vienna's Nazi occupiers. His parents owned the market, and he just happened to find the handwritten plea to write back so the trio could see where their raisins were. The desperate boy, in his teens at the time, did indeed pen a reply, begging for help in fleeing his homeland. In the end, a group of selfless Fresnans made his dream come true, and unlike so many others, he and several family members escaped to the Valley with their lives. I'm Mark Standriff for Valley Legends, The Legacies Continue, sponsored by the Fresno Historical.
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10: Think of the children. Won't somebody please think of the children?
11: The U.S. will benefit from the deal. I'm Lisa Lacera, Fox News. President Trump says the U.S. has the advantage as negotiations with Iran are underway.
12: Their Navy is gone. Their Air Force is gone. Their leaders are all dead. Their whole country's a mess. Their economy is shot.
11: Vice President J.D. Vance was in Switzerland today to begin the talks, which he said were setting a foundation for further discussions. Still, Democrats in Congress are calling on the administration to brief them about the deal. Two more people arrested in connection with the plot to attack the White House UFC event earlier this month.
13: Jordan Ricker was arrested and is being charged with a conspiracy to commit murder. Authorities say that Ricker was in contact with suspect Abraham Alvarez, who lives in Nebraska. We mentioned Alvarez last week, who authorities say was the, quote, ringleader of this alleged plot that discussed killing people outside the White House on June 14th.
11: Fox's David Spunt in Washington. William Lee Spartacus Faulkner of Washington State was arrested Friday and charged with conspiracy to commit murder. A federal judge rules the Trump administration's use of a federal database as part of its election integrity push is illegal.
14: District of Columbia federal judge Sparkle Suknanen ruled against an update to what is called the Systematic Alien Verification for Entitlements, or SAVE, system. In her order, the judge criticized the Trump administration for what she called its assault on privacy rights that could threaten the right to vote, which she called sacred. This is seen as a blow to the administration's effort to find and remove those who aren't U.S. citizens from state voter rolls. DHS General Counsel James Percival took to X to say the Biden-appointed judge's decision blocks a solution to a problem the left says doesn't exist.
11: Fox's Colonel Scott. 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
20: Welcome, it is the Mark Levin Show. Ben Ferguson filling in for the great one. It's nice to have you with us wherever you are around the country. And we have so much to talk about tonight, but also if you want to call us, you can always do that as well. 877-381-3811. You can call us there and give your thoughts. You can also follow me on X. at Ben Ferguson Show. I check that throughout the entire show. So if you want to sound off on X, you can do that as well. And on Instagram, Ben Ferguson Podcast. There. Now you know how to get in touch with me. And with that being said, let's get into it. All right. There's a new report out that NewsGuard, and I'm going to explain what NewsGuard is for you in a second. But they want to empower AI censorship. And you may say, why do I care? It's a great question. There is an AI race that's happening right now in this country, and it's also an AI race that's happening in the world. There are a couple different misconceptions on AI, and I want you to understand that a lot of this is actually coming from our adversaries. AI, you want to win on. You want to control it. You want to be the victor, because if America doesn't win, guess who is going to be the victor? It is going to be China. And China will use AI to absolutely push their propaganda, not just on the United States of America, but people around the world. So if you ask AI a basic question about something, imagine the power you have if you slightly alter that answer with propaganda. Now, it may be subtle propaganda, but over days and weeks and months, you could change an entire generation because of the answers that AI is giving you on a multitude of issues. It could be on tax cuts. It could be on social media censorship. It could be on drugs. It could be on abortion. Like, the list of things that you could have influence on is absolutely massive. It could be, for example, on is socialism or communism or Marxism really that bad, right? Well, you could make it seem like maybe it's not that bad. And you can do these types of things. Now, this is important for you to understand. There is a lot of propaganda that we've learned about that's actually coming in to the United States of America from our adversaries trying to get Americans to actually be against AI. How do we know this? Well, we've actually busted them paying for propaganda. I'll give you an example. There is a lot of polling data that's shown, because of propaganda coming in from China, that many Americans are saying they don't want these AI super centers in their neighborhoods. They don't want them built, because they say it's going to drain all the natural resources. It's going to suck up all the water, and it's going to suck up all the electricity, and you're going to have blackouts. Now, that is actually, in the old school technology, could be accurate. In the new technology that we're building in the United States of America, that isn't accurate at all. Like, not even close to accurate. Let me explain now how these AI tech centers are being built. One, they're being built with what they call a closed loop cooling system. Now, you may say, okay, Ben, why do I care? Well, if you don't have that, you're going to be sucking up a ton of water, and to keep these computer systems running cool. The closed loop system is a lot like these new gaming computers. I'm staring at one right now. It's got these cool LED lights. It is a closed loop system. I have water that cools my computer that I'm using right now to talk to you. And I don't ever have to add water to it. Okay. I don't have to add water to my computer ever. It's a closed loop system, and it's good to go. That is exactly how the AI centers are built now. So the idea that you're going to run out of water is a lie now in the United States of America. And even more importantly than that, it's propaganda. Now, it is also propaganda that a lot of Americans believe is true, because they have seen so much propaganda actually on social media via AI and other things from other countries who are trying to get America to not lead on AI, but to be afraid of it, saying, in other words, not in my backyard. That is number one. Now, number two, the second biggest misconception is that you're going to just like have this massive problem on your power grid. Because let's be clear. All right. I want to be very, very, very, very, very, very, very clear about this. AI and these AI data centers, they take a lot of power. Now, here's the part that many people, again, don't understand. Google, for example, they are building a new data center. And they're a perfect example of this. It's going to be in West Memphis. That's across the river from Memphis, Tennessee. And the Google data center is quote, more than a building. It's a long-term investment in our community, our workforce, Google says, and our future. This transformational project is helping position West Memphis as a leader in innovation, helping build a future for generations to come. Now, there's a lot of jobs that happen, for example, when AI comes in. ABC News reporting on this.
1: the building, the infrastructure, all of it. Like, this is incredible. And Good Morning America got exclusive access in this inside of a Google data center as communities nationwide, quote, grapple with the rapid expansion of AI-powered data centers. Now, is this going to just crush this small town of West Memphis? The answer is no. In fact, most of these AI centers they're building now, they're actually a net positive on the power grid because they build the infrastructure to add enough power that actually they're adding to the grid instead of just taking away from the grid. That is part of what the left, and again, the Chinese and the Russians and others that hate this country, they're lying to you about as well. Now, in the past, years ago, you really did have these concerns, but not anymore. You don't need to have these fears now. So I put those two out there so that you understand that if an AI center is being built in your area, not only is it going to be closed loop system, that's a great thing, right? Because you don't have an issue with water, but most of them are net positive to your grid, building a better infrastructure and also a more reliable infrastructure for the community which they're being built in. Now, if you didn't do that, then yes, a lot of people would be angry. A lot of people would be mad. A lot of people would say, I'm out for good reason, right? Like for good reason, you'd be like, I'm done. I'm out. Like, I'm done. We don't want this in our community. It's bad for our community. The list goes on and on. So now that you understand that, and I hope I put this into simple layman's terms, I now want you to understand how much more propaganda we're having to deal with, all right? There is a group called NewsGuard. They are a pro-censorship group. They absolutely hate conservatives. I want to start with that. And they are working to train AI models to fight misinformation they claim. While actually, and this is not a joke, rating Chinese state-owned media outlets is more reliable than America. And the center-right news outlets, according to a new report. Now, the Washington Free Beacon reported that NewsGuard, again, the pro-censorship group, operating a blacklist against conservative media. I've been on that list before, and I don't know if Mark has, Mr. Producer. Has he been on that list where it's like, if you're a Fortune 500 company, you cannot advertise on these conservative networks or shows, and it's their way of trying to bankrupt us. Mr. Producer said, I'm sure we made the list. Exactly. And so NewsGuard basically went out there, and what they did is they said, all right, all these conservatives, all these Fox shows, all these news talk guys, all these podcasts, we put them on this blacklist. You can't advertise there, or we're going to accuse you of being like a bigot, racist, homophobe, xenophobe. The list goes on and on. What did that do to my livelihood? It cost me probably 50% of the opportunities I would have had to make money. Let me say that again. Now, it's not just me. It's anyone that hit on the blacklist. Now, there are some shows that absolutely destroyed their entire base. It has been probably a decade since I had a Fortune 500 company advertise on any of my shows. Let that sink in. Why? It is because of groups like this, quote, you know, NewsGuard. Now, they give it a grand name like this. This is nothing more than a liberal propaganda machine. Now, NewsGuard claims to rate the credibility of a news outlet based on likeliness that the outlet would spread mis or disinformation. That's not at all. It's how conservative are you? The organization then sells its data to advertisers that would then discourage said advertisers from placing ads on, quote, disfavored media, a.k.a. anybody conservative. Ben Ferguson, Rush Limbaugh back in the day was their main target. Mark Levin, the great one. The list goes on and on. Now, this is also what's interesting. Breitbart News reported that this group claimed that the top 10 outlets at most risk of spreading disinformation included center-right outlets such as the Federalist and the New York Post, while those labeled at the least likely to spread disinformation included, you ready for this, the hardcore leftist site who's been busted with countless misinformation campaigns, Huffington Post, and then ProPublica, another hardcore leftist radical organization. Now, NewsGuard reportedly encouraged AI companies to use its data during the, quote, supervised learning process, a technique that influences how AI models analyze information and coordinate AI outputs with developer preferences. So what does this mean in translation? NewsGuard is telling these AI companies, hey, we're going to give you a list of where you should be getting your news and your information from, okay? And you should go to that list. And then anyone that's on a conservative do not, you know, trust list, AI, you know, Mark Levin, Ben Ferguson, Sean Hannity, like the list goes on a Fox News channel. All of those you should not trust, and don't trust them like at all. In fact, while you're using AI, don't get information from these places. So what would that mean? It would mean exactly what these radical leftist extremists want. They want AI that is controlled only by radical leftist propagandists. That's it. So think about how powerful that would be. If every time you're using AI, you're only getting an approved list of Marxist, socialist, and communist propaganda. Now, do you understand not only how powerful that is, but also how damaging that could be to society, right? Like, that's a lot, folks. And so the Free Beacon reported that NewsGuard would license its data in a machine readable form that would be ideal to train AI chatbots. That's like the technology that does this. To then discourage the spread of disinformation, in reality, that means to discourage the spread of conservative information. Without tools like NewsGuard for AI, which can be used during supervised learning to train transformer models, AI language models risk become the, quote, great next or the next great misinformation super spreader, NewsGuard said in their new press release. The NewsGuard COO, all right, argued that NewsGuard does not market its data for AI model training. Really? That's interesting. The Free Beacon then explained that the AI model trained as on NewsGuard's ratings may treat American news outlets as less reliable. Let me say this again. They're saying NewsGuard's rating may actually treat and teach AI that American news outlets are less reliable than Chinese state-owned media. Why would we say that? All right, let's go to the data. The outlet cited NewsGuard's rating of the China Daily. Now, the China Daily is a Chinese Communist Party state-owned propaganda machine. They call it a news outlet. It's propaganda. They received a score of 44.5 out of 100. That is more than twice the reliability, for example, of the rating given by Newsmax, which received

0: that a visitor to the site risks being seriously, quote unquote, misled. Other center-right outlets, such as the Federalist or One American News, risk being, quote, significantly misled on important topics. Both outlets received a score of 17.5 and 22.2, while the China Communist Party site received a 44.5 score. I look at all of this, and the mouthpiece of the Chinese Communist Party scores a 44.5, which is only 5 points below, for example, the Daily Wire. Can you get your head around that? So you've got a, quote, watchdog group that has raised the credibility of news sources directly tied to the Chinese Communist Party propaganda, more reliable than conservative news outlets. This is exactly why I go back to what I said earlier. If we don't watch what they're doing with AI and we don't control AI, and we better make darn well sure that China doesn't win, because otherwise you're going to be getting your information the exact way that NewsGuard is claiming it needs to be given to you. And it's shocking. I want to get some of your phone calls in here, get your reaction to all this. 877-381-3811. 877-381-3811. Ben Ferguson filling in for the great one, Mark Levin. We'll be right back.
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0: Show, Ben Ferguson filling in for the great one, Mark Levin. Let me just say one other thing real quick about what we were just talking about with AI. I think AI is going to have more influence over the world than any other technology probably in my lifetime. And if we bow down and allow China to lead on this, we are screwed. And this is the amount of money that's being spent right now on misinformation to get Americans to somehow be against AI centers being in America is insane. Now, luckily, there are states that are stepping up. And they're saying, no, we want you here. And they realize that these closed loop systems with water are non-issue now with water. And the power is actually a positive gain, not a negative, because the infrastructure that these AI companies are putting in to make it where it's actually a positive for the community. Like, that's really what matters here. And it's what we should all be extremely excited about. Like, these are good things, not bad things. And so we need to do what we can to make sure that we understand that, like, we've got to lead on these. You can't just bury your head in the sand and act like, oh, AI is somehow bad and we don't want to be involved. Like, this is going to run business. It is going to run. I don't know anyone, by the way, in Washington. I don't know a single elected official that doesn't use AI on a daily basis. By the way, I use AI every single day, countless times a day. The last thing I want is to get Chinese propaganda or liberal propaganda to my phone automatically. Imagine what that can do to an entire generation. Ben Ferguson filling in for Mark. We'll be right back.
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5: Talks are progressing. I'm Lisa Lucera, Fox News. President Trump outlining some of the terms of the Iran deal as the U.S. and Tehran begin talks.
6: President Trump says Americans will benefit from a relaxation of sanctions if Iran complies with the Memorandum of Understanding.
7: Money that's being unfrozen is going to be used to buy food, and the food's going to be bought exclusively through the United States from our farmers.
6: Vice President J.D. Vance expressing optimism after negotiating with an Iranian delegation for 18 hours in Switzerland.
8: The Iranians have agreed to invite IAEA inspectors back into their country. That is a major milestone for the American people.
6: Iranian state media controlled by its Islamic Revolutionary Guard is disputing Vance's assertion, calling it false.
5: Fox's Lucas Tomlinson at the White House. Senate Democratic leader Chuck Schumer says the Trump administration is not being tough enough on Iran.
9: Donald Trump's foreign policy by clown car continues to careen towards disaster. After this failed war with Iran, Trump needs to rename the art of the deal the art of the faceplant.
5: Schumer continues to call on the administration to brief Congress on the terms of the deal. A hantavirus quarantine is over at a Nebraska health facility.
10: Federal health officials confirm the end of a hantavirus quarantine for the last eight of the American passengers who were evacuated from a Dutch cruise ship hit by a deadly outbreak. 18 were sent to the National Quarantine Unit in Omaha, Nebraska in early May, with some later allowed to return to their home states under agreements to be closely monitored. But the final eight remained in Omaha for the full 6-week quarantine period, the longest amount of time it's been known to take for symptoms of hantavirus to appear.
5: Fox's Lisa Brady. The outbreak sickened 13 people, killing three of them, including two Dutch passengers believed to have been the first infected while visiting South America. 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
18: Welcome, Hour 2, Mark Levin Show. Ben Ferguson with you, filling in for the great one. Mark is in. It's so fun. He's in Israel right now. We will have an update for you, I'm sure, from Mark. He'll be back with you soon. And in the meantime, I'll be holding things down for you here. I want to get some of your phone calls. The number 1-800-47... Hold on. I got that. That was my number. Don't laugh, Mr. Producer. 1-877 1-877-381-3811, 1-877-381-3811. You can also send me your thoughts on X at Ben Ferguson Show. And don't forget, grab my podcast, the Ben Ferguson Podcast, and listen to that each and every day. It's free wherever you get your podcasts as well. All right, let me talk about something else that's interesting here. And this goes back to fraud. When I look at what this president has done on fraud, I think to myself, who on earth could be against this? Like, how could you really be against getting rid of waste, fraud, and abuse? Now, Democrats are against this, so the question you need to ask is why. I actually believe it's straight up because of kickbacks. The Democratic Party has understood, and the deep state has understood, that the best way to empower for you to not only push your ideals, right, your radical, like, liberal Marxist socialist communist ideals, is to be able to use government funds, taxpayer dollars, to then put it to NGOs, all right, non-governmental, you know, organizations, to then push for your propaganda. And then you can also, by the way, get kickbacks as well to your family and your friends. And that's what we've witnessed here. So there's two types of kickbacks that you need to understand. There's the kickbacks, which is, hey, we as elected officials, when you're doing shady things, we'll look the other way, like we saw in Minneapolis and in L.A. You look at the problems, for example, right now that Gavin Newsom's got out in California. Like, it's another example of just straight-up corruption and fraud. And by the way, if you think this is some Trump thing, no, it started before Trump was back in office, so you need to look at the facts of what's happening out there in California. But there's a very good chance that Gavin Newsom, like, may be trying to stay out of jail instead of running for president of the United States of America, all right? And so I think that's also something else that's an interesting data point here. But why is it that guys like Gavin Newsom, for example, they don't stop the fraud? One, because they're in on it, is how I would describe it. That's number one. The second reason why is because this is the only way they know how to actually set up a government that works to their advantage. And I think that's even more of an interesting data point. If you are in favor of this fraud, then you're getting something from it. You're getting a kickback from it. You're getting advocacy from it. You're getting something that is coming in and that is helping you. Now, if you can run the government and then you have your hands on literally billions of dollars and you can send it to all of these people that are pushing for your ideology, your radical Marxist, socialist, communist ideology, and then you can funnel money to these organizations through the government, and then that money, whatever happens to it afterwards, you don't really care as long as a piece of it, right, a percentage of it's coming back into you when you run for office. Like, that's a pretty good deal. You understand now, like, this is one of those follow the money situations. Just straight up follow the money. Follow the cash. Look at the cash. And then you'll understand where, like, how this happens. I will go back to Gavin Newsom, all right? Gavin Newsom, investigation is something that is insanely underreported on. So let me go to the Sacramento Bee, all right? And I'm just going to read for you something that they had earlier today. The DOJ is investigating Gavin Newsom and his wife. Here's what's to know. Federal investigators are digging into the finances of California Governor Newsom and his wife, the first partner, Jennifer Newsom. The governor calls it a, quote, political attack tied to his expected 2028 presidential run. The Trump administration's Justice Department is probing the Newsom ties to nonprofits, okay, this is what we're talking about a moment ago, taxes and business dealings going back years. His wife has occupied a higher profile position compared to the spouse of other state leaders. The filmmaker and gender equity advocate has helped shape her husband's policies on issues like reproductive health, the male loneliness and mental health crisis, school nutrition, and regulating children's access to social media. Here are the key takeaways. Now, again, this is coming from the Sacramento Bee. And again, this is one of the most underreported stories that if it was a Republican that was in this much trouble as a governor, it would be wall-to-wall coverage 24/7. The U.S. Department of Justice is investigating the First Lady of California's taxes and nonprofits connected to her and the governor, with several probes ongoing for about a year that originated from whistleblower complaints. So that would be internal. OK, this isn't some whistle. This isn't some witch hunt. This isn't some political, OK, we're coming after you because you came after us or we want to retaliate against you type of scenario, which is what Gavin Newsom, of course, said. No. This is people in and around you internally, whistleblowers that complained to the U.S. Attorney's Office in Sacramento. All right. That's why I'm giving you this from the Sacramento Bee. Then number two on their list says the IRS and FBI agents have approached staff, friends, and associates of the Newsoms in recent weeks and obtained their bank records. That's significant. The governor's office said the probe intensified after Todd Blanche became acting head of the DOJ. One of the investigations is connected to Dana Williamson. Now, this is the screaming, this is the fireworks going off moment. So you understand. This is the, oh, you know what moment if you are Gavin Newsom internally. Okay. One of the investigations connected to Dana Williamson. That is Newsom's former very close friend and former chief of staff. Now, why is that significant? Well, Dana has pled guilty to federal charges, okay? She's pled guilty to fraud and lying to the FBI last month and faces up to 36 years in prison with the plea agreement. Now, I go back to what I said earlier. This isn't a witch hunt. This is whistleblowers within the government whistleblowing and then seeing major problems and then Newsom's former chief of staff pleading guilty to federal charges on fraud and lying to the FBI. And is facing up to 38 years in prison. That is what you refer to as someone rolling. So this is someone who's trying to get, trying to spend the rest of their life in jail. They know a lot, obviously, about Gavin Newsom, his wife. This former chief of staff, and clearly is singing like a canary, I think is a fair way of putting it. Now, the First Lady of California, Newsom, earned about $2.3 million from the Representation Project nonprofit between 2011 and 2018. That's a hell of a lot of money from a nonprofit, $2.3 million. A 2021 Sacramento Bee investigation found more than 800,000 donations to the nonprofit from companies that directly lobbied the governor, meaning her husband. You understand where we're going with this, all right? So you got companies that are directly lobbying the governor. And all of a sudden, at the same time, you got more than $800,000 in donations to the nonprofit from companies that needed to do business with and were lobbying the governor, who happened to be her husband. All right. That included PG&E, AT&T, and Kaiser as well. Now, just days before the DOJ probe became public, the state's Fair Political Practices Commission actually fined Gavin Newsom. Now, this is probably the first time you're even hearing about this, okay? So, you know when there's like smoke, there's fire, that saying? Well, now we have fire, not just smoke, all right? So, just days before the DOJ probe became public, the state's Fair Political Practice Commission fined Gavin Newsom more than $31,000 for failing to report, you ready? $5.6 million in charitable donations on time, with most going to California Fire Foundation during the 2025 Los Angeles wildfires. Newsom was late filing reports on so-called behested payments, not once, not twice, not 10 times, not 25 times, but 34 times alone in 2025. And the governor has previously been fined for failing to disclose $14 million in donations made between 2009 and 2024. Now, in a video post on social media, Newsom called Trump the most, quote, corrupt president in American history, blah, blah, blah, and said the White House is abusing the grand jury process to target him because he's considering a 2028 presidential run. No, none of this started under Trump. This all started in the state by whistleblowers who came forward, and then you have a former chief of staff for Gavin Newsom who has taken a plea deal begging to not spend the rest of their life in prison. I'm going to tell you right now, when you have whistleblowers that are doing what they're doing in California, you know it's bad. And when you have whistleblowers in California that are who then get to a point with data that's actually putting the chief of staff of Gavin Newsom in prison, and then him and then that person taking a deal, and then of course the pushback is, well, you just need to understand, right? You need to understand that this is all a witch hunt. That's what Gavin Newsom said at his press conference. This is all Donald Trump being evil. Donald Trump's a bad guy. Donald Trump is terrible. Donald Trump is the worst person in the world. And this is all because I'm going to win the presidency. Okay, buddy, sure. Whatever you say. I'm going to tell you right now, there is a very good chance that Gavin Newsom will not be running for president. There's a very good chance that Gavin Newsom's going to be fighting for his life to not be in prison based on what we are witnessing right now. I want to go to your phone calls on this, see what you think. 1-877-381-3811. 877-381-3811. Ben Ferguson filling in the great one. If you can't get through, you can also send me your thoughts on X at Ben Ferguson Show. And don't forget, grab my podcast, the Ben Ferguson Podcast, to do each and every day as well. We'll be right back.
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0: system. You know, when you think about it, none of these programs, there was a scam that happened recently where people's codes were broken, and so that when they hacked into your account, they could make like they're getting a code to your phone, and it would go to them instead, and they would get into your... We and before we think about AI and who's doing what, we need to figure out what's gone wrong and who should be looking at all this stuff. This is a disgrace.
1: I get your point there. And, Tony, I appreciate the phone call. Thank you. I want to get more of your phone calls here, 877-381-3811. Let me go to Catherine in Augusta, Georgia. Welcome. You are on the Mark Levin Show. Hi.
2: Hey, Ben. Going back to the AI thing, too, like the previous caller and what you were talking about earlier, I know all of you, the conservative mentors that we all have and listen to, keep saying that we have to lead in AI, and I get that. But as far, that's a nebulous concept. Okay, we have to lead, but what do we actually do? So I've been struggling with whether to invest money in AI because my gut says I don't like it. I don't like what it's doing to children's education and how they learn. I don't like robotics. I don't like the way it takes jobs from people and that it's being fed.
1: And I understand your fears and worries, but let's have a really blunt conversation about this. AI is here. The question is who's going to control it?
2: Right. So
1: is it going to be China? The idea is that like AI is going to disappear is like, it's like the smartphone. It's here. Okay. Like it's just here. It's like the internet. It is here and it's not going anywhere. And look, you could argue the same arguments that you had, Catherine, about the internet, right? Like, I don't like what it did to kids' education. I don't like what it did to being able to use Google to kind of, you know, take the easy, you know, press the easy button. And AI can be used for good or bad. Same thing with the internet. Same thing with smartphones. Same thing, with like so many different things. Now, on the job front, look, I'm not, this is, and maybe I'm just school of hard knocks on this one. I don't think jobs are charity. All right. And for far too long, I think we look at, well, certain jobs is like charity. You got to change and adapt. And sometimes there are things that change and adapt with it. Radio is a great example of that. When I got into radio, radio was king. Now look at radio and look at podcasting and everything else. It changes. Things change. Does someone owe me a job forever? All of my friends in the radio industry? I've had a lot of friends get laid off. Okay. A lot of friends get laid off from radio. Radio has changed significantly than when I started in radio when I was 13 years old, 12, 13. TV's the same way. It's changed, right? Like things change. But what I don't want to do is have like some sort of government mandate that's like, well, you have to keep this job. You have to do this job. You have to keep that job. Like, no, like that's not. Like innovation, change and adapt. And sometimes you do have to change and adapt. Life isn't fair, but AI is here. The question is, who's going to run it? Who's going to lead it? Who's going to be in charge of it? Is it going to be America or is it going to be our adversaries? And is it going to be China? And then is it going to be used against us? That's the big question now that we have to deal with. Ben Ferguson filling in for Mark. We'll be right back.
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0: Welcome back. It is the Mark Levin Show. Ben Ferguson filling in for the great one. It's so nice to have you with us. And I want to get to your thoughts, your reaction, especially with the latest breaking news on what's happening in Iran and the Iran nuclear deal. Vice President J.D. Vance on his way back to the United States of America. All right, let me go back to this audio I wanted to play for you a moment ago. Donald Trump was asked if he would risk worldwide depression and strike Iran again. And I want you to hear the president and how clear he was in his response to that question, because, of course, the media is all about doom and gloom, right? Like, it's all doom and gloom.
1: Is there war with Iran that could cause a worldwide depression, as you noted, Mr. President? Are you willing to risk economic catastrophe and strike Iran again?
2: Well, not the way I'm doing it. It's not going to cause depression.
1: Yes, but if they don't abide by the memorandum.
2: Well, nuclear weapon supersedes depression. Depression's real bad. Nuclear weapon will cause depression much more quickly. The way we're doing it, we have the opposite of a depression. We're doing really well.

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2: The ER?
1: Wrong answer. 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

0: It is the Mark Levin Show. Ben Ferguson with you. Just a quick reminder for you. Do not forget that I do a podcast each and every day called the Ben Ferguson Podcast. Grab it wherever you get your podcasts. And also, you can do me another great favor. Check out my new podcast I do. It's called the 47 Morning Update. If you want to know what's happening at the White House each and every day, you're going to get it before everybody else. You'll be the smartest person in the room every day. In about 10 to 12 minutes, you'll know the biggest stories. Grab the 47 Morning Update as well, wherever you get your podcasts. All right, I want to get to your phone calls and get some of your reaction to all that we've been talking about tonight. 877-381-3811. Let me go to Patricia. Thanks for waiting. You are on the Mark Levin Show. How are you?
1: Oh, thank you, Ben. And your screen caller was absolutely a sweetheart. My question was regarding the data centers and the DPA, the decibels. It's at like 92.96, and OSHA is like 85, because a lot of the residential areas, they're like a half a block away from some of these data centers, and it is so loud. It is crazy. People are putting up mattresses in their windows to keep the sound out. And
0: So it's interesting what you're talking about now, because this is when you go to early centers and then you look at now where they're putting these centers. Most of the centers are being built now basically on just empty land, far away. And so the earlier centers, yes, were louder than some of the new ones. I've been to some of the new ones. They are not loud the way you're describing them. Very different than they were. And so this goes back to early technology compared to technology now. If you look at where the data centers are being built now, they're not right next to a house. And that's part of what they're looking at, is that they're trying to do these things away where it's, I describe them very much like where you see the Amazon shipping centers and like where you see like large warehouses and places that are close to, airports for shipping. Like that's where they're going with this. And again, if I had one next to my house that was loud, I'd be upset. But if you look at where they're going now, and this is part of the propaganda where we paint this worst case scenario with the AI centers and we say, oh my gosh, they're going to suck up all the water. Well, they're closed system now, so they don't suck up water. They just keep reusing the same water over and over and over again. We say, oh my gosh, they're sucking down the grid. Well, most of them are net positive now to the grid and build a better grid for the community. And so that's what they're doing. Certainly in places like Texas, that's exactly how it's being done. And they're building these things kind of in the middle of nowhere, compared to where people are living. That is also a very good thing. And then look, if you don't, here's the best part. If you're willing to miss out on a huge opportunity for job growth, And for what this can do was support jobs. The number of support jobs around these AI centers is massive. There are places that are now going to take them because they're not going to make a decision based on fear. They're going to make a decision based on the data and the facts. I go back to what I said about Texas. Like Texas is open for business with AI. We're trying to get every AI job and every AI center we can get our hands on because we understand now what it does to the community. So like if others don't want it, great. Like, we'll take it. I think that's what you're seeing in Arkansas, with the governor there, Sarah Huckabee. Sanders, she's doing the same thing. She's like, look, you guys don't like, we're happy to take these AI centers. We got plenty of land. We have plenty of areas that need them. We understand the jobs that come in from them. Like, let's go. What are we doing here where we're trying to send this stuff overseas or to China? Like, it does not make sense. And I understand there's people that are upset about AI and they're like, oh, it's going to take jobs. Like, it's here, folks. It's just like the internet. Once it got up, it's here. So you better own it. But being afraid of it does not make sense. Own it. Absolutely own it. All right, I'm out of time. I'll see you back here tomorrow. I'll be filling in for the great one then. Have a great night. And I'll see you on social media. Don't forget, download the Ben Ferguson podcast as well. Have a great night.
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4: A Better Life with Dr. Sanjay Gupta.
5: Osteoporosis affects millions of people in the United States and around the world. It's a disease that basically causes someone's bones to become weak, brittle, and porous, which can increase their risk of fractures. Now, the good news here is there are things you can do other than, or in addition to, taking medications to prevent fractures before it's too late. One is to up your intake of calcium and vitamin D. You also want to eat more protein. One functional medicine dietitian told us that that helps build muscle, and if you're building muscle strength, then you are also building bone strength. You want to be mindful of your workouts. The best ways to build bone density, one therapist told us, are going to be resistance exercises like lifting weights, and also exercises that make your bones take a bit of an impact, such as jumping or even running, just loading the bones a little bit more. I'm Dr. Sanjay Gupta, helping you live a better life.
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8: Remaining optimistic about a deal. I'm Ted Lindner, Fox News. President Trump saying the U.S. has total control of the Strait of Hormuz as talks between the U.S. and Iran wrap up in Switzerland. Fox's Lucas Tomlinson with the latest tonight.
9: President Trump says Americans will benefit from a relaxation of sanctions if Iran complies with the Memorandum of Understanding.
10: Money that's being unfrozen is going to be used to buy food, and the food's going to be bought exclusively through the United States from our farmers.
9: Vice President J.D. Vance expressing optimism after negotiating with an Iranian delegation for 18 hours in Switzerland.
11: The Iranians have agreed to invite IAEA inspectors back into their country. That is a major milestone for the American people.
9: Iranian state media controlled by its Islamic Revolutionary Guard is disputing Vance's assertion, calling it false.
8: Some critics are skeptical that Iran's nuclear capabilities have actually been stripped away, but the White House remains optimistic. UK Prime Minister Keir Starmer announcing his resignation. Fox's Greg Palcott has more.
12: A grim and emotional UK Prime Minister Keir Starmer outside number 10 Downing Street announcing his resignation as Prime Minister and Labour Party leader.
13: The question my party is asking now is whether I am best placed to lead us into the next general election. I have heard the answer, and I accept that answer with good grace.
12: While winning in a landslide 2 years ago, Starmer's time in office has been marked by political missteps, a sagging economy, stubborn immigration, and vanishing support from his party and public.
14: We are desperate for someone somewhere to come through and restore us.
12: Set to take over as Prime Minister, by all accounts, Andy Burnham, the one-time popular mayor of Greater Manchester.
8: Starmer's tenure has been plagued by a lagging economy and fallout from the employment of former ambassador to the U.S. Peter Mandelson. 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
4: A better life with Dr. Sanjay Gupta.
5: For decades, the prevailing wisdom for someone who's had a heart attack has been to put them on beta blockers for the rest of their life. But new research suggests that might not be necessary, and that the benefits of these medications probably taper off after a year or two. On the whole, and for the average person, beta blockers are very safe and very effective. But, as with any medication, they can come with a cost. A financial one, and also potential side effects. We're talking about things like fatigue, dizziness, dry mouth, dry eyes. I want to be clear when I say that you absolutely should talk to your doctor before starting or stopping any medication. Point is, if you're years out from a heart attack and you're in otherwise good health, you might want to ask your doctor about discontinuing beta blockers. You want to, of course, keep up a healthy lifestyle, diet, exercise, and sleep. I'm Dr. Sanjay Gupta, helping you live a better life.

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3: And now, here's Armstrong and Getty.
4: There is no, what would be the right word, information about what's actually happening with the peace talks as we try to end the war with Iran. Nobody knows exactly what's happening.
5: There are many words being hurled about, but
4: where are they meeting?
5: We're paying attention to them.
4: Where
5: Geneva, beautiful Geneva, Switzerland.
4: And Geneva, Switzerland's kind of where everybody goes to be. Peaceful.
5: And neutral, yes.
4: Peaceful and neutral.
5: And drink really good wine looking at the beautiful scenery, from what I understand.
4: Can you be peaceful and neutral with members of the mullah theocracy of Iran? Or can they
5: willing
4: just
5: to slaughter a billion people to impose Islam worldwide? Seems a stretch.
4: Anyway, what happened over the weekend? Here's Tree Inks to Fox letting us know.
6: President Trump telling Fox News that the U.S. may take over the strait in the future if they have to and collect tolls. The president described this as the United States being the guardian angel of the Strait of Hormuz and the Middle East. And the president said ultimately that would involve the U.S. taking 20% of the oil that passes through the strait. Remember, this comes in reaction to the Iranians saying they will close the Strait of Hormuz in response to Israeli strikes against Hezbollah in Lebanon. President Trump tells Fox News he spoke with Iranian officials overnight and said, you close it and you won't have a country. He went on to tell these officials, you won't even make it back to your effing country.
4: So,
5: oh, wow, where do we start? The whole, the U.S. is now the world's robber baron and will patrol, we will confiscate 20% of everything that comes down the pike? Are you kidding?
4: So Iran, very Trump-esque, announced the strait is closed several times over the weekend, but didn't do anything to actually close it, and the ships seem to be moving the same way they were before.
5: Cautiously.
4: Iran announced it was closed, but they didn't do anything. They just shot their mouths off. And so that's kind of a Trumpy move there. And then Trump's reaction to it is, oh, yeah, well, we'll close it. We'll charge a toll and take 20% of the oil, which he clearly makes up off the top of his head. just off the top of his head. And then, of course, threatening to kill the negotiators before they could make it back to their country is
5: well,
4: interesting.
5: That's controversial.
4: That's an interesting negotiating tactic. And it didn't even get that much news coverage. That's where we are in the modern world. That would have been a stop the presses, the only story maybe on the planet 20 years ago, if any president of any party had said that.
5: All right, here's your question. Don't have to spend a lot of time on this. Does Trump have a strategy of constantly saying stuff that's crap that doesn't come true because it confuses people and keeps them off the, you know, off balance and blah, blah, blah? Or is he just completely undisciplined?
4: Well, that whole Steve Bannon thing was flood the zone with S, so people just are all confused and then you do what you want.
5: Maybe.
4: I don't know. It seems to be a personality that he's got. Threatening to kill the negotiators before they could even get back home is a heck of a thing.
5: Again, that would be a bit of a stumbling block for most negotiations.
4: Although, if you're dealing with somebody who says stuff like that all the time and doesn't follow through on it, it's a different thing. You have to admit you gotta couch it in its context. If somebody who doesn't say stuff like that said that to you.
5: Right.
4: You think, holy crap. But if somebody who says stuff all the time,
5: the UN would hold a meeting. Right. Yeah.
4: You've known them for years. They're constantly saying stuff like that. They never do it. You think, okay, there's Jim being Jim again.
5: Right. Yeah.
4: So you have to put it in the context, don't you? And I would imagine that the Iranians do. No, you won't. You're not going to close a strait. That would require bombing and military action. And you're not going to do that. You've shown you're not going to do that.
5: Right.
4: Here's a little more from Trey Yingst over the weekend.
6: Pezeshkian said this about Iranian enrichment of uranium. The president also reacting to that. Take a listen.
2: We will not give up our right to enrichment. And they, too, will be forced to accept it. You all know what the so-called president of the United States was saying. He had made a complete 100-degree turn. He was saying that Iran must surrender unconditionally. Iran has no right to do this. It has no right to do that.
6: President Trump, during our call, responded directly to those comments by Iranian President Masoud Pezeshkian. President Trump told Fox News he better watch his mouth, he better shape up, or we'll take over the rest of the country.
4: So you got the president of Iran saying, "Your so-called president." What the hell is that? I mean, we have a president. We have an election. It's
7: maybe it's an election denier.
4: And then Trump saying, "Oh yeah, we'll take over your whole country." Both of them blustering in ways that. So how could you possibly think the negotiations are going well when the presidents of the two countries are saying these sorts of things?
5: If there were not people dying, this would all be hilarious. Iran has stepped up its executions, hangings of all sorts of people it accuses of all sorts of crap. They hold quick kangaroo trials and then hang a 26-year-old publicly. Young businessman who they accused of being a spy for Israel, who's completely befuddled by the charges. Just to instill terror in the population and let them know you will not dissent. You will not speak against the government. If it were not for that reality, this would all be hilarious.
4: So Lindsey Graham was on one of the talk shows yesterday. I believe it was Face the Nation. And he said something I thought was really, really interesting that may have actually changed my mind on a couple of things. But play clip 56 for me there, Michael.
8: What happens next? I spent 4.5 hours with President Trump Friday. Here's what I think will happen next. If this deal fails, President Trump is going to take the Strait of Hormuz over by force. The United States will control the Strait of Hormuz. We'll charge a fee for all those who go through to pay for the operation. And we're going to expand the Abraham Accords in calendar year 2026. We're going to get Saudi Arabia to join the Abraham Accords. And which is the biggest change in 5,000 years in the Mideast. And if Iran contests control of the Strait of Hormuz by the United States, we'll obliterate them.
4: And if my aunt had two testicles, she would be my uncle.
5: Wait a moment. That would make her. Yeah, although as he laid it out, that seems reasonable. The whole, we'll take 20% of the oil. Okay, all right, wait a minute. That's too much. But the idea that, yes, we will take on the enormous expense of ensuring free navigation of international waters, as we have since WW2. But it's going to be crazy expensive. And so, yeah, there's going to be a toll through the strait. That is reasonable.
4: Iran would try to shoot at boats still, so we would have to militarily make it impossible for them to do that, which seems to be a pretty big operation.
5: In the era of cheap and plentiful small arms and bombs and drones and stuff, that's a tall hill to climb.
4: I mean, the fighting part of the war would be back on if we were going to take control of the strait. But the most interesting thing Lindsey Graham said yesterday that actually may have changed my mind. So last week I was mocking the fact that J.D. Vance and others were making such a big deal. Look, they're not going to get 1 cent of American money before they make this nuclear deal. And me and lots of other people are saying, yeah, but they're going to get $300 billion, period. So who cares where it comes from? They're going to use that to make a bomb and to make more rockets, et cetera, et cetera, et cetera. Lindsey Graham was making the argument yesterday. This fund is coming from, this $300 billion is coming from primarily Saudi Arabia and the UAE. He said, what's her name on Face the Nation? What's her name?
5: Margaret Brennan.
4: Margaret Brennan says, but they'll use that
5: horrible woman, by the way, horrible.
4: They'll That's use it. That money, no matter who it comes from, for these bad things that I just mentioned. He said, to me, if that's a good thing. If Saudi Arabia and the UAE are willing to invest those billions of dollars, it's because they believe that Iran has changed into a different regime. They've been a war. They're not going to give $300 billion to a country that has swore the end of Sunni Shia Islam. Which one are they? Sunni Islam, right, for all these years. Unless they think it's a different government now. So, to me, them giving that money would be basically a guarantee that this is a different regime, which makes sense. Saudi Arabia.
5: What about the oil revenue angle of it, though? That's going to happen immediately if the blockade is lifted and the strait is open.
4: Saudi Arabia and Iran are sworn enemies, and if Saudi Arabia invests in Iran, that would only you would think that would only be because they think Iran has come around and become a different country. I just don't think there's any chance that Iran has become a different country.
5: Yeah, I would agree. And again, it doesn't address the oil revenue, which is the immediate revenue that takes away the pressure on Iran. There's part of me that thinks about what it's going to be like when you got to be a sports fan, but when the Mets and the Jets are champions of their respective leagues. I mean, so much has got to happen to get to that, and there's no sign that it's happening. I'm so befuddled and underwhelmed by all of this. Meh.
4: I'm not sure it is befuddling to me. I think what we've been talking about is going to happen. It just happens spread out over time, and it's not quite as exciting as we have a deal or a racket war. Iran's going to start getting money, and they're going to drag out these talks until they get a nuclear weapon.
5: Oh, yeah.
4: It could take many, many months, could take a year, could take whatever. But we will, for stupid reasons, play along and act like they're actually negotiating to avoid having to deal with it. Yeah, it's a horrible result.
5: Or some future president is going to have to, in my opinion, unleash the big war that Trump was not willing to.
4: What future president's going to be? It ain't going to be J.D. Vance, and it ain't going to be any Democrat. Who would it be?
5: President Rubio? President J.T. Timberlake? I don't know.
4: Wow, Justin Timberlake.
5: Yeah.
4: Or I suppose if the Democrats had nominated a Rahm Emanuel type, it could happen, but I don't think that's
5: conceivably. Yeah. Yeah. Okay. Well, there you have it.
4: You got to admit, the highlight of the weekend was Trump threatening to kill the negotiators in Switzerland.
9: It was different.
5: Yes.
4: It was different. Drone strike on Geneva. Take them out.
5: Hey, here's a super interesting thing, and maybe we'll get to this next hour in the fascinating and award-winning Hour 3 of the Armstrong and Getty Show. The good folks at the Free Press have realized people tell pollsters what they think the pollsters want to hear to a large extent in a way that is odd to me. But and they've come up with a new way of polling that lets people air their private thoughts. And some of the results and how they differ from the polls you've heard, really interesting. So we'll get to that Hour 3.
4: Yeah, I love that. That's some good stuff right there.
5: Oh, I'm telling you. Plus, a death train is haunting South Florida. We'll tell you about the death train.
4: Boy, stay with us. When you use that voice, it sounds very scary.
5: Scary voice. Yeah.
4: We got a lot of stuff on the way. I hope you can stay here.
1: Armstrong and Getty.
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1: So is there any reason you guys are street racing? Because you're 110 and he's 125.
2: That guy, he swerved at me. And he shouldn't have done that.
1: Okay.
2: I am out just having a little ride in my favorite car.
3: That is an 85-year-old arrested for street racing in Florida. When confronted with the accusation, William Bosworth, age 85, responded, as you heard, I'm just having a little ride in my favorite car.
4: 85? What was he driving?
3: I couldn't tell. It's funny. He was racing a red Corvette. Whether it was little or not, Prince, I don't know. The Corvette was doing 125, and he was doing 110, so he should get arrested for losing. But I can't tell what it looks like. Maybe a ragtop BMW or something like that. But an interaction between the deputy and elderly driver captured on body camera footage. I wish we had more of it. He explained that, no, that guy, he swerved at me only because I wanted to get away from him before we caused a problem. So he's doing 110 miles per hour next to the guy.
4: My son
3: was having a race.
4: We saw a Corvette in the parking lot at the grocery store yesterday. My son gave me a rundown on the new iteration of Corvettes over the last couple of years. It's a completely different thing than Corvettes have been. They're no longer sports cars. They're supercars. They're not trying to compete with Camaros and Mustangs. They're trying to compete with Lamborghinis and Ferraris. That's why they cost twice as much as they used to. But like the newer Corvettes go like 240 miles an hour.
3: Yeah, they're rocket ships.
4: They also cost like $200,000. It's a different thing now.
3: Yeah, the beloved American icon, the Corvette, it's a different market completely. Speaking of transportation and Florida, the death train. They call it the Bright Line. It's a very attractive train. It's a privately operated high-speed rail system in Florida. 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The onboard bathrooms are large and clean enough. That was me attempting.

0: to pronounce some French champagne, I think. It's a really super chic, beautiful, fast, affordable.
1: They probably served the worst thing I've ever eaten that I had over the weekend, which was fancy. I'll tell you about that later.
0: Do tell. But what the Brightline is best known for is not that it reflects the gleam of the future, but the fact that it keeps hitting people. According to the Federal Railroad Administration, which apparently there is one of, the Brightline has been involved in at least 185 fatalities since 2017.
1: That seems like a lot.
0: 148 of them were not believed to be suicide. So obviously, 37 of them were. But last year, the train hit and killed 41 people, none of whom, as best as the authorities could determine, was attempting to harm themselves. By comparison, the Long Island Railroad, the busiest commuter line in the country, hit and killed 6 people last year, not 41, but 6, while running 947 trains a day. Yeah, but Brightline was running 32.
1: Is it the train's fault if you get run over by a train? They leave tracks. They're easy to spot.
0: It's a good point. It's not like they can get you while you're walking across a baseball diamond or something like that. Yeah, exactly.
1: The parking lot of the mall.
0: Yeah, the accident rate was more than double that of the next highest. Floridians have started calling it the death train to maintain a sense of gallows humor about it. I just think it has to do with Florida. And Florida man and that attitude, you can't tell me not to cross the tracks, right? I'm crossing the tracks, but the train's way faster than people are used to.
1: Oh, they think they got time to cross.
0: It closes on them so fast, Kerblooey.
1: Wow.
0: Yeah.
1: Woof. We got a lot on the way. Trust us, it's interesting. We don't have time to tell you about it.
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1: So, it was Father's Day yesterday. Got two great Father's Day things for you. We'll get to a little bit later. One, Richard Nixon, former president, talking about his dad. In a highly emotional and fantastic way of talking about your dad for Father's Day. And the letter that Karl Marx's father wrote to him about what a loser scumbag he was.
2: And he was right. Yes.
1: Which is a good Father's Day sort of note. So all that later.
2: Excellent. Hey, Michael, give us a clip 61C, would you? This is Daniel Moraff, who recruited Graham Plattner to run for the Senate in Maine.
3: Part of our thesis here is that people do not want their candidates grown in vats. They want people who are real human beings, and they want people who do not look and sound like the vat-grown people who've been leading this country off a cliff for the last century. And that was Graham.
2: Every time I think I remember how terrible his voice is, I hear it again, and it's worse than I'd remembered. He has the worst voice in America.
1: That's the way he actually talks? How much of that is his bad voice, and how much of it is his affectation?
2: Oh, all of it's an affectation.
1: Oh, okay.
2: I'm a vocal frying falsetto going into weirdly...
1: Up-talking
2: progressive. That's the vocal pattern. Anyway, turns out he's a big deal in progressive politics.
1: Oh, really?
2: And he's really at odds with the Democratic Party as well. And I'm tempted to get into that here because I want to talk about the rise of the Democratic Socialists. But yeah, he's a big deal, very controversial. And actually, one of the things he says that I agree with weirdly is maybe I can find that. Let's put a pin in that. I say using one of my least favorite expressions ever. Oh, there it is. Okay. He's a communist and an America hater and a nut, and he has the worst voice in America. But he says of the people he's trying to recruit, real people who have lived real lives are giving voters something they've been starving for. People want someone who will fight for them, not someone who's been dreaming of power since they were in middle school and lived their lives accordingly. I actually agree completely with that, the idea of a citizen legislature. He just wants communist citizen legislators. Anyway, having said that, we talked earlier about how polls of Americans' perceptions of the economy and whether the system stacked against them economically and politically, the numbers who say, yeah, it's stacked against me, I'm getting screwed, have just skyrocketed. Just like in a decade, right, Jack?
1: Mm-hmm.
2: It was, 10 years.
1: Yeah.
2: I mean, astonishing numbers. If you missed it, grab the podcast, Armstrong and Getty On Demand. And how Bernie and AOC are drawing huge crowds saying, for instance, AOC said, and I quote, "Our generation came of age and never saw American prosperity. I have never seen that or experienced it really in my adult life."
1: Have you been to the airport? Have you been to a mall? Have you been to a restaurant? Have you been to a football game, a concert?
2: Andy Kessler in the Journal talks about all the incredible advances in medicine that have happened in the last several years and what an incredible sign of prosperity that is, and smartphones and AI and air travel and noise cancellation headphones and Uber and self-driving vehicles and vacations all over the world and the rest of it. And he's like, what are you talking about? But as I said earlier, if you want change politically, you must have discontent. And if discontent doesn't exist organically, you've got to make it by either, and this is the neo-Marxism I'm always talking about, convincing every minority, sexual, racial, ethnic, language, short people, whatever, autistic, whatever, that the system as it is oppressing you. And get all of those people together into a coalition, and then you can overthrow the government and bring about your Marxist utopia. And then who is this writing? It's so good. Oh, it's the editorial board of the Wall Street Journal. It's talking about the rise of the Democratic Socialists and how they are really taking over America's blue cities. And now they're trying to get into Congress and into the Senate. And their beliefs are absolutely Looney Tunes. by mainstream American standards, but they're getting the young people. Here's, and they also go into how Mamdani had gotten support from like the left, center left politicians in New York. And then he turned on them immediately as they were running for election. He primaried them and brought DSA members out against them and is campaigning hard for them, trying to get them booted out. So the whole DSA versus the Democratic Party thing is pretty interesting. It's developing, and I think it's getting more bitter. But here's one of the people he's endorsing for Congress. Here's we talked about this Daria Lisa Avila Chevalier, who has at least one name too many, a proud member of the DSA. Her platform is something else. Abolish ICE because this agency exists to control our communities, not keep us safe. These are all quotes, direct quotes. Create a 4-day, 32-hour work week with no loss in pay, plus a universal basic income, as well as a federal jobs guarantee. Free government child care, free pre-K, free college, Medicare for all, including abortion. Federal rent control via 5% national cap on yearly increases for existing units managed by large landlords. She believes all deportations are wrong because this is a double punishment to subject someone who's committed a crime to both the criminal system and then additionally to the immigration system. And these people are on the rise. And then you see the polls as we head to our nation's 250th birthday, in which there's a giant partisan gap in patriotism, which I'd like to talk about more later. But it all goes back to what I was saying. These people want radical political change. And to create that, you've got to do what Orwell taught us not to do. Teach kids in school a perverse view of their own history. And then convince them that they're part of a terrible, terrible country that needs to be changed. And the fruit of that evil labor is coming true. The DSA shouldn't get 3 votes. Yet they're getting elected. Washington, D.C. is about to go Democratic Socialist. It's amazing.
1: When people are unhappy, and we had talked about the polls earlier, maybe we'll get to it later, but people of every class feel like the government is rigged against them. When that happens, you want change. And apparently, based on my life experience, when people want change, they'll vote for the other thing without, doesn't even matter what the other thing is necessary. It's a different thing.
2: Right.
1: So you don't look into the details. You just want something different.
2: Or just kick the bastards out, you know, that spirit. Yeah, punish them. More on that theme and others, including, I can't wait to hear what the worst thing you ever ate is. Your personal information is invaluable, according to the people at Incogni, and they're right. 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
1: So for Father's Day, I carved out some hours to myself, which I don't get many of as a full-time single parent. That's what I did for myself on Father's Day. I actually did it the day before. Went into San Francisco. I was going to eat a fancy meal in San Francisco. Sushi. I like sushi, right? So I went to a fancy sushi. I did a little research. Went to a super fancy, ridiculously overpriced, hard to get a reservation sushi place in San Francisco. And I wasn't paying attention. I wish I'd have paid more attention. It was the, what are the, is the word? You fancy people know this. Omakase or omakase or whatever it is. It's where the chef chooses your food. You don't get to choose your own food. You don't get to look at a menu and pick what you want. It's the fancy guy with the Michelin star at the fancy restaurant tells you what you're going to eat because he knows what's best. Fine. And it was 18 different things. So 18 different tiny little things that you ate.
2: Oh,
1: some of them, I'd say about a third of them were real good. A third of them were meh, and about a third of them were really hard to choke down, including one that the second go around I just refused to eat because it was so disgusting. And the chefs all had very thick accents, and I cannot understand people with accents for some reason. I don't know why my brain is like that, but I just can't understand a word anybody with an accent says. So what he told me, I did not know. I took a picture of it. And I could tell by the way he was telling me that this one's going to take a little, you're going to have a little trouble eating this thing because, you know, it's not for everybody, whatever.
2: Hmm.
1: And,
2: how about you bring me something everybody likes?
1: Well, this was like super expensive. This is like the special thing.
2: Oh.
1: And, it ended up the couple that was sitting next to me where I was sitting, because there's only like 12 people in this whole restaurant, that they allow at a time. And, this couple sitting next to me thought it was hilarious me trying to eat that, because they said it's really an acquired taste. The one woman said, the first time I ever tried it, I spit it into a napkin. It was so disgusting. It took me years to develop a palate for it.
2: Wow.
1: And she said, we lived in Shanghai for 10 years, and over time we developed. He said, what is that term that people is? You'll learn to appreciate it or something like that. I thought, I'm too old to need to learn to appreciate food. There's plenty of food that I appreciate the moment I put it in my mouth.
2: There are things I enjoy now more than the first time I tried them, but at what point are you acquiring the ability to choke it down so you look sophisticated?
1: Right, because other people have told you this is makes you look like a big deal.
2: Right,
1: anyway,
2: yeah.
1: Uni nigiri, according to ChatGPT, it's the bright orange. It was kind of orange brown. It looked like if you just changed your cat's food.
2: Mm.
1: What comes out the other end of them. That's what it looked like on rice. It's exactly what it looked like. That's what the consistency was.
2: Oh, boy.
1: It's kind of mushy, brown, orange.
2: Yeah, we got there ahead of you. You know, because of your Hemingway-esque, descriptive powers. Yes.
1: The edible reproductive organ of the sea urchin.
2: Oh.
1: So it was the reproductive organs of a sea urchin made into like a gooey paste.
2: The arguably edible sex organs.
1: It's one of the most prized ingredients in high-end Japanese sushi. At your really high-end Michelin-starred sushi restaurants around the world, this is like the top thing you could have. It should be rich and creamy, almost like a custard, it says here. Briny with a taste of the ocean.
2: Mm.
1: Soft enough to melt in your mouth. Now, if you remember that description I had earlier, that's yes. Oh my God, and the flavor was just awful to me, just awful. But so the couple next to me, who are, you know, lived in Shanghai for 10 years, and they're sophisticated sushi people, and how you have to grow an appreciation for it over time, and it's hard for people. He said you need to think seawater, think the taste of seawater the next time before you eat. I thought, why would I want to taste seawater before I taste something else to be able to choke it down so I can claim I'm a fancy person?
2: As a guy who has swum in several oceans, I will tell you, when you get seawater in your mouth, everybody spits it out immediately.
1: Because it's a terrible flavor.
2: Yes.
1: But I do think it's what you were talking about. I think it's a, you figure out a way to get it down so you can be a fancy person. Maybe I'm just a rube and they actually like it, but it was the worst flavor I've ever had in my mouth, and I have had excrement in my mouth. Cow excrement. Let's make that clear.
2: Yeah, whatever. and cat, apparently.
1: But at least it was very expensive. The second time around, he had it on something else, and I just didn't even try. Because the first time, I thought I was going to chunder. I thought, right there in the restaurant, wearing a suit, I'm going to vomit on the table.
2: That's a bad look.
4: It really sick to my stomach, and actually, I threw up yesterday.
2: One of your fellow diners.
1: What is the deal with that? What is the deal with the consistency was so gross. It looked so gross, and the consistency was so gross, and then the flavor was disgusting. What is the point of acquiring a taste for that?
2: And I'm sorry, whose genitals did we confiscate to make this delicious repast?
1: Sea urchin or something?
2: The sea urchin. Leave the poor sea urchin's genitals alone. They need them.
1: Oh, my God. Oh, that was horrible. It's just a warning for you. If you ever go to a super fancy, really expensive, wish you had your money back, Sushi place. We're going to do a tribute to Father's Day at some point that's really, really good. We need to check in on the war in Iran. J.D. Vance just said something that's big if true, among other things on the way.
0: Armstrong and Getty.
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1: So Katie, the news lady, who just had a baby, and the sushi treat that I had over the weekend looked like what comes out of the south end of a brand new baby. I just put a picture of it up for everybody on the show, and she said that's delicious. And she grew up in the Bay Area, so maybe she acquired the taste of super fancy sushi that I have not acquired yet, but I found it gross. If you didn't hear the story, get the podcast. I told it.
2: You know, I must ask again, though, with your COVID experience, is your taste normal now or what? How's that stand?
1: Well, the people next to me said it took them 10 years to be able to choke it down. They almost threw up the first time they ate it.
2: Fair point.
1: Oh, it was gross.
2: Yeah, I'm going to have trouble eating the rest of my life. Like a blind man reviewing cinematography, but no, fair enough.
1: I'm going to have trouble eating the rest of my life thinking about that. The consistency.
2: You need some sort of counseling.
1: Don't make something the color of excrement and then the consistency that you would assume it would be also. That doesn't help.
2: No.
1: Anyway, complete change of topic. Thank God. We have a latest on what's going on with the negotiations there in Switzerland between Iran and the United States. This is Trey Angsta Fox.
3: Here's what we know and here's what we don't know. According to the mediators, Qatar and Pakistan, along with the vice president, they've been able to create a mechanism about the Strait of Hormuz to get better understanding on what the traffic is going to look like. Also a mechanism to try and deconflict any shooting, as the vice president described it, that could take place in the region. What we don't know is if the Iranians have agreed to the announcement by Vice President Vance. And it's a major announcement that International Atomic Energy Agency inspectors will go into Iran to survey what is left of Iran's nuclear program.
1: So J.D. Vance says the Iranians have agreed to let inspectors in, which is one of the sticking points for a lot of us who think this is a bad deal. Need anywhere, anytime inspections, which he didn't use that phrase, but he said to let the inspectors in. The Iranians have not confirmed this, though. So we don't have any idea if they've agreed to this or not, or if they're going to say later today, no, we ain't going to do that. Or even if they say yes, if they mean it or not.
2: Right. I can't remember. Is it the president or the speaker of the parliament? One of the head guys who's running the negotiations for Iran actually has a book about how to negotiate. It's like Negotiating the Iran Way is practically the title. And it's finally been translated into English. And he talks about, you half agree to things, but then you go back on it. Then you confuse the issue and you move the goalposts. And then after you've actually agreed to it, you just start violating it as soon as you can. He lays out the playbook and it's exactly what it would appear to be. And so that's what we're dealing with here. It's just crazy.
1: And then speaking of moving the goalposts, the New York Post editorial board's continuing to blast Trump, even though they've been supportive of Trump pretty much endlessly for a decade now, says that in terms of saying, we got a good deal, we got everything we wanted, that Donald Trump, I think the quote from the New York Post editorial board was, he not only moved the goalposts, he changed the sport, the venue, and the rules to be able to say, we got everything we wanted, except for, you know, unconditional surrender and the regime change and eliminating their rockets and stopping their nuclear program and getting all the dust out. And other than that.
2: Right, right. It's been a complete win. One thing that did please me is Trump at least eased up with his blame Israel all the time. Absolute stupidity, in my opinion. I don't know if Marco got to him, but he finally blasted Iran, saying they must immediately stop their highly paid proxies in Lebanon from causing trouble. Ha, sigh, finally.
1: Yeah, there's a lot of story to be written around this one yet.
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9: Negotiations continue. I'm Ted Lindner, Fox News. President Trump saying the U.S. has total control of the Strait of Hormuz as talks between the U.S. and Iran wrapped up in Switzerland. Fox's Lucas Tomlinson with more.
10: President Trump says Americans will benefit from a relaxation of sanctions if Iran complies with the Memorandum of Understanding.
11: Money that's being unfrozen is going to be used to buy food, and the food's going to be bought exclusively through the United States from our farmers.
10: Vice President J.D. Vance expressing optimism after negotiating with an Iranian delegation for 18 hours in Switzerland.
12: The Iranians have agreed to invite IAEA inspectors back into their country. That is a major milestone for the American people.
10: Iranian state media controlled by its Islamic Revolutionary Guard is disputing Vance's assertion, calling it false.
9: Some critics are skeptical that Iran's nuclear capabilities have actually been stripped away, but the White House remains optimistic. The race is on to replace British Prime Minister Keir Starmer, who announced his resignation yesterday. Fox's Jonathan Savage.
13: Keir Starmer will remain in number 10 Downing Street until his Labour Party chooses a new leader. Nominations open on July 9th and close 1 week after that. If there's more than one name in the ring, Labour members will vote over the summer. If there's only one candidate, that man or woman will automatically get the job. The favourite is Andy Burnham, sworn into Parliament just hours after Starmer's resignation speech, having won a special election last Thursday. This was his plan all along, leaving his job as Mayor of Manchester in order to force his way into Downing Street. In London, Jonathan Savage, Fox News.
9: More than 11,000 bottles of 25 milligram chlorothalidone tablets are being voluntarily recalled. It's because testing found they failed to dissolve at the proper dosage level. They're manufactured in India, distributed to the U.S. by Rising Pharma Holdings of New Jersey. 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
25: Few people now have asked me about a TikTok trend that they've come across. It's called 75 Hard. The challenge was created by entrepreneur and author Andy Frisella, who calls it a, quote, transformative mental toughness program and an Ironman for your brain. So here's what it entails. Eat a structured diet with no alcohol, drink a gallon of water, read 10 pages of nonfiction, take a progress photo, and complete 2 45-minute workouts, one of them outdoors, every day for 75 days. Quite a challenge. We asked CNN fitness contributor Dana Santis about this, who reminded us that sustainable fitness isn't about punishment or proving discipline through extremes. It's about building habits that integrate into your lifestyle in a way that feels supportive and repeatable. If you ask me, that's going to be the key to long-term success. I'm Dr. Sanjay Gupta, helping you live a better life.
26: How did I lose weight? And I did lean right here. I did. I love this stuff. Listen, Brickhouse Nutrition been with me for a long time. So chatting with Miles, I'm up at like 235. True story. I never minded being 235, but you know what minded? 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
4: Yesterday was Father's Day, and I hope you had a nice Father's Day. If that factors into your life at all, you may not be a father. You probably have a father. I don't care about Father's Day, really. I care more about being a father than anything else that has ever happened in my life. It is my entire identity. I don't care that much about Father's Day. But I hope yours was whatever you want it to be.
5: It was. I watched the U.S. Open for hours. Fabulous.
4: Yeah. I got into a conversation with this about this over the weekend, so that shades my view. Just the commercialization of everything and companies that make a profit out of convincing you your Mother's Day, Father's Day, Valentine's Day, birthday, whatever, is not special enough if these things didn't happen. And they're doing it completely for profit, not for any way whatsoever that makes, you know, your relationship with your kid or your wife or your whatever better. That doesn't factor at all. It's just trying to guilt you into feel like if you didn't do these things, which includes buying this, the right, you know, level of Father's Day. So
5: brief thought. I read a piece by some thinker. I wish I could remember who posited that what men really want, what dads really want for Father's Day, is to know they're appreciated.
4: Yeah.
5: That what they do is appreciated, but it's unmanly to ask for appreciation. It seems needy. And so many guys, you know, they get some goofy gift, which is an expression of that.
4: Sure.
5: Yeah.
4: Yeah, I got a little of that, so, and that was all I needed. So I'm perfectly happy with my Father's Day. So, I got three things for Father's Day here for you. Funny, ridiculous, and heartwarming. All three. First, this. I came across it. Matt Taibbi, who we really, really like as a writer, he linked this. No. I'm going in the wrong direction. I don't remember who put this one out first. This one is something that this guy puts out every single year. It's a letter from Karl Marx's dad to Karl Marx, the inventor of Marxism, who is a scumbag. We did a podcast years ago called Karl Marx is a Piece of S, based on a book, a biography we read, and it was a book review. And Karl Marx was a piece of S. Even without disliking his philosophy so much, he was just a crappy person.
5: Yeah.
4: Who, rich kid, who still didn't have enough stuff without having to work for it and was unhappy all the time. One of those people. You know plenty of them.
5: Everything, every quality he had was a bad one. He would mooch, he would borrow, he would never pay back, he would blame others for his setbacks. He was just awful.
4: And his dad knew this and wrote this letter to him. Apparently Karl Marx had just sent a letter to his dad bitching about something. "Frankly speaking, my dear Karl, I do not like this modern world, which all weaklings use to cloak their feelings when they quarrel with the world because they do not possess, without labor or trouble, well-furnished palaces with vast sums of money and elegant carriages." A long, wordy way of saying, oh, so you didn't get everything you wanted without any effort, and now you're complaining.
5: Wow, that's tragic, yeah.
4: "This embitterment disgusts me, and you're the last person from whom I would expect it. What grounds can you have for it? Has not everything smiled on you since your cradle? Has not nature endowed you with magnificent talents? Have not your parents lavished affection on you? Have you ever up to now been unable to satisfy your reasonable wishes? And have you not carried away in the most incomprehensible fashion the heart of a girl whom thousands envy you?" Like, you got this chick that everybody wanted, and I have no idea why, but you're still not happy.
5: The beard. Great
4: yet
5: beard.
4: Yet the first untoward event, the first disappointed wish evokes embitterment. Is that strength? Is that manly character? So even his own father realized he was a piece of crap. I like that. Then, and this has become kind of a tradition for me, on Mother's Day or Father's Day or practically any of your big holidays, you can go to the Washington Post and the New York Times, and they'll have something that is so out of the mainstream, it is head spinning. On Mother's Day, it's all either my mom was horrible and that's why I need a therapist all the time. Or you know, thank God I didn't have children because of climate change. And nothing.
5: Sure, glad I got abortions, yes.
4: And nothing reflecting what the vast majority people feel about Mother's Day or Father's Day or whatever. And it did the same thing in the New York Times this time. Opinion guest essay from this person. To my daughter, my gender was never complicated about being a trans dad, which has got to be helpful to roughly 6 people in the entire country. And you can't understand why your readership is going away, your viewership. People don't read you anymore because you're serving an audience that hardly exists. Anyway, so it's a series
5: of...
4: They're serving their
5: ideology. That's what they're serving.
4: It's a series of cartoon panels. And I won't go through them all, but this is what Matt Taibbi, he tweeted this out, this link, and he said, I don't know whether to laugh or be horrified that this is what the New York Times thinks people want to read on Father's Day. So the first cartoon is a dad chasing his kid. You need a thick skin to be a parent. You're slow because you're old, the kid says to dad. I've been living as a trans man since I was 18 years old. And you've got a dude with stubble in the pool with a kid. But when my wife and I had Elliot, I had to learn how to be a trans dad. Hey, dad, they're saying in the pool, how did you grow a mustache if you were a lady? I wasn't out to everyone as trans. And they're looking through a photo album, it looks like. Who's that? His daughter, looking through pictures, doesn't know who that is. It's me. But with Elliot, I had to learn how to talk about it. So here you are on Father's Day with the New York Times feeling like they need to have a piece to help trans dads figure out how to talk to their kids. That's what their audience is looking for,
5: right,
4: on Father's Day in the most important newspaper in the world. Oh, you look really different. Yeah. Yeah, you look cool. Then or now? Then. Ooh.
5: His daughter thought, thick skin as a dad, a trans dad especially, yes.
4: His daughter thought that he looked better as a woman because that's what he was born as.
5: Yes.
4: I had to trust her with the most vulnerable version of myself. I told my friends at school that, Mom, you made a... I told my friends at school, the kid says in this panel, that Mom made you a cake when you got your surgery. And then they got into a conversation about how I don't tell everybody, you don't need to tell your kids that I had surgery, or your friends at school that I had surgery, and how difficult it is to talk about being trans dad with your kids, basically, is the long and short of it.
5: Boy, Andy.
4: Just stunning that the New York Times thinks that the... So your take is, I think they're wrong about this, too. But they think, the New York Times thinks they have enough progressive readers that think, oh, that's nice that they're not leaving out the trans dad community on Father's Day, that it's a win for them. I think they're wrong about that also.
5: Well, I think that's part of it. The other part of it, and I was going to bring this up anyway, it's a brief aside. I was going to bring you an article about a restaurant review in the New York Times, and the New York Times restaurant reviews have been going on for several generations. And they almost never give 4 stars. It's unbelievable when they give a place 4 stars. Well, they gave 4 stars the other day to a Palestinian restaurant that's really steered into the whole food for the Intifada thing. And it's everybody who eats there is like, yeah, this is decent enough, like Lebanese food, Mediterranean food, but it's sure as hell not 4 stars. It's like the woke thing in school. You need to work anti-racism into every class in a high school or a college. And astrophysicists are like, how the F am I supposed to do that? Number one, I don't believe in that crap. Number two, how am I supposed to do that? Well, the New York Times staff has embraced that. Even food reviews must include hyper-progressivism. So that's why it's in there. That's why that's in there for Father's Day. Of course it's in there. Every single column, every department of the paper should reflect neo-Marxism.
4: Well, if their only goal was to please their readers and get more readers.
5: It's not, though. That's what I'm saying.
4: Right. But yeah, if their only goal was to please readers and get more readers, that would be a terrible move. Because there's no way, even among New York Times readers, that the average person wants that out of their Father's Day issue of the New York Times.
5: Yeah, it's certain ridiculous. Small minorities, probably what you were describing. Oh, this is so enlightened. This is why I love the Times.
4: I'd be surprised if it's 10% Even of New York Times readers think that's what I want out of my Father's Day columns.
5: Well, Jack, here's something 100% of dog owners agree to. They want their dog to be healthier and happier and live longer. And Rough Greens, America's number one dog food additive, can really help your dog achieve those goals.
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4: So this is Richard Nixon back when he was in president, so somewhere between 68 and 74, talking about his dad and the context of it being a good dad, mom also, but since we're talking Father's Day, being a good dad is like, as long as you did that, you were successful, regardless of any other, you know, facets of your life, really. Mm. And here's Richard Nixon.
2: I remember my old man. I think that they would have called him sort of a little man, common man. He didn't consider himself that way. You know what he was? He was a streetcar motorman first, and then he was a farmer, and then he had a lemon ranch. It was the poorest lemon ranch in California, I can assure you. He sold it before they found oil on it. And then he was a grocer. But he was a great man. Because he did his job, and every job counts up to the hilt, regardless of what happened.
4: Again, in the context, if you're doing all those things to provide for your family, and you provided for your family and did the things dads do, then you were a great man.
5: Right, right. That's nice. That's really good.
4: Yeah, it's fantastic.
5: Yeah, what was that super great biography of Nixon that came out like 15, 20 years ago? Can't remember. There have been several, but fascinating because he grew up in such humble circumstances. He always felt like the elite looked down on him. And one of the things that got him was an inferiority complex, I think. But that's nice. That's really nice.
4: Of course, Hallmark has its own views of what Father's Day or Mother's Day or Valentine's needs to be, but
5: yeah,
4: that's up to them. Somebody brought up the idea of just how did cards get so expensive? Remember when you thought you went to Michael, you agree? Didn't it used to seem like the price of a card was an afterthought? It was such a tiny amount of money. Now they're like $11 or something like that. What?
5: Yeah.
4: When did that become a thing? When they hooked you, when they realized they got you hooked, that you think you got to buy this fancy card, or clearly your mama's going to feel underappreciated. We got a lot more on the way. Stay here.
0: Armstrong and Getty.
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1: Couple of shows to watch. So there's a new Michael Jackson documentary on Netflix. Forget what it's called, but something like Trial of the Century or Michael Jackson on Trial or the King of Pop Trial, blah, blah, something like that. I have a feeling it's a bit of a pushback to that movie that came out, which I was fine with. It was about his music career up until the controversies happened, and there's nothing wrong with taking a look at that. But I think this documentary is meant to let's remember what he was also, because it's all about, and I'd forgotten a lot of this stuff, and it's something to watch. It goes back to that Andy Beshear documentary, remember, that started the whole thing when he's sitting there on the couch with that little kid holding his hands, and he said himself, yeah, we sleep in the same bed. What's wrong with that? It's not sexual. What's wrong with sharing your bed? And everybody's looking at him with that little kid like, you sleep in the same bed with other people's children. What the hell? And that's when it all just exploded and kids started coming out of the woodwork, and it goes through the trial and all that sort of stuff. It's really a well-done documentary, but what a freak. I have no idea if he was a child molester or at all, but some of that behind-the-scenes footage of his home that I'd never seen before. They have the sheriff's department. When the sheriff showed up there, they had cameras in the car. It's them showing up to Neverland Ranch with the warrant to search the place and walking with the cameras into the house for the first time, going into his bedroom, finding secret hallways and stuff like it. It's really interesting.
2: Wow.
1: If you've ever wanted a glimpse into Jacko's weirdo lifestyle. Woo. Anyway, I look forward to finishing that. And then there's this new thing coming out. This is a movie called The Social Reckoning about Facebook. And hopefully you'll be able to tell what it's about from this trailer.
3: So what would you need?
4: To stand up the story, the internal documents.
5: This is a material violation of my NDA.
6: We're twice as big as the biggest country on earth. We're not frightened of Congress. We're post-government around here.
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9: I don't want to be made an example of by a guy with unlimited resources.
10: Harm, I promise you, is imminent.
11: People around here understand that when I say no, that's the end of the debate. I'm not 2 years out of a dorm room anymore, Charlie. Look around.
1: So this is an Aaron Sorkin thing, which is why they talk really fast, and it's very, very dramatic, but it's
2: a lot of walking and talking, yes.
1: But it's allegedly based on the interviews of people who worked for Zuckerberg and Facebook, and it gets to his congressional hearings, that thing there where he says, enough, and he stands up. They were practicing for his congressional testimony the first time that he testified before Congress, and they were doing a mock him sitting at a desk with his suit and tie on, trying to handle the questioning, and they're really pushing him to try

0: get ready. And he screams, I'm enough. And people around here do what I say I want to do. It's like the Jack Nicholson, you know, finally snaps.
1: Yeah.
0: You're damn right I heard the code red. It's like that sort of thing with Zuckerberg. But it looks damn interesting. I don't know how much is Zuckerberg pushing back and claiming that's not true. I haven't heard that yet. It hasn't come
1: out. Yeah, I don't know. It's tough for me to take this to enjoy it too much because I take this so seriously as a topic. I don't need Aaron Sorkin like really jazzing it up for me, and then I come away with a mistaken impression. But it does sound, if you don't take everything too seriously, this sounds really entertaining.
0: If Zuckerberg behind the scenes, and this is not hard to imagine, is talking about how I don't care what the government thinks, I'm bigger than the government now and stuff like that. At the time of the whole disinformation stuff, this is a lot of what it's about during the COVID era,
1: right,
0: when the people internally didn't like the fact that they weren't allowing certain points of view on. Looks damned interesting, I'll tell you that.
1: You remember how in the whole Trump cabinet was wearing the same shoes? Well, now they're all eating sauerkraut. More on that to come. Stay with us if you can.
2: Armstrong and Getty.
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1: Alan Greenspan, the celebrity Fed chair there back in the 90s, during a big run-up in the stock market, died at age 100. Did he end up being a villain?
2: He famously announced that it was the end of recessions and big ups and downs because we knew how to manage the economy now. But then it was under his watch that things got way out of hand and we had the big financial crash in the 2000s.
1: Yeah, so. I feel like, when the big giant crash happened in 2008, a lot of people were blaming him for a certain number of things.
2: Speaking of money, I think you'll be able to relate to this and agree with it, although I have a huge gripe. Owning a home is getting more expensive in every way. The long list of spiraling costs include property taxes, insurance, maintenance, home improvements. They're all up significantly. They go over the last five years, 2019 to 2025. And show you the increase. Principal is up 22%. Interest is up 35%, predictably. The rates are up. Property tax is up 31%. Insurance is up 72%. And they point that all of these numbers outpace inflation, but they don't tell you by how much. And I hate inflation, and inflation is far more evil than people realize. But you don't make me do the research and figure out how much inflation is up over the last 5-6 years.
3: Tell me adjusted for inflation.
1: Yeah, no stories about a particular sector being more expensive work anymore because inflation has been so much so fast.
2: Right. But the most notable numbers to me are that insurance, homeowners insurance is up 72%. Home maintenance costs are up 85%. And emergency repairs, the cost of those are up 175%. And, I'm not an expert in this, but it's got to be, blue-collar guys who will actually show up are really hard to find, handymen and painters and whatever. And building materials are skyrocketing, partly because of the building boom. But I don't know. Anyway, moving along.
1: And here I am with my gazebo completely unpainted.
2: Oh, Lord, it's an embarrassment. Speaking of money, I thought this was great. Well, I'd like to get into this in greater detail down the road, but Auburn University essentially just declared bankruptcy, but not bankruptcy, academic bankruptcy, in essence. The Board of Trustees is taking control of the school back from the faculty. The board began seizing the university's academic programs, including curriculum, course offerings, degree requirements, and academic credentials at the June 5th meeting. The board also dissolved the faculty senate and replaced it with an advisory council to the president, which includes various folks. And the board's assertion of authority mirrors incoming mandates by the Alabama legislature about how colleges in Alabama ought to function. And this guy, who was a professor, has been a professor at a state university for almost 30 years. He was a bankruptcy lawyer. And he says it's remarkable. It's the same rationale. The management of this company and its board have proved they don't know what they're doing. They're not living up to their obligations. They are now bankrupt. They need to be bailed out. All right, we're booting our ass out. And essentially, several states are saying, likewise are universities.
1: But are they upset that people aren't learning anything and it costs too much?
2: Yes.
1: Or what?
2: Oh, yeah. It's that they're not learning anything and they have abandoned, as this guy lists, faculties enjoy substantial rights of self-governance because they committed to higher standards than those required by ordinary jobs. Professors would establish and maintain standards of scholarly integrity, freedom of speech, and inquiry, rigorous dedication to merit-based assessment of research in specialized fields. They police their own house, enforcing norms of truth-seeking, maintaining scholarly integrity and rigor, ensuring students emerge with basic knowledge, employable skills, and civic competency. That was the covenant that let them run themselves. And like a board of directors or a management team at a private company, they haven't done that. And so the board is taking it back from them. I love that idea because they're no longer doing what they're supposed to be doing. Moving along, do you know about the Tarps Off movement?
1: The what?
2: The Tarps Off movement. Started as a whim in St. Louis. Now it's all over ballparks from St. Petersburg to Seattle. Bunches of dudes with their shirts off at sports games.
1: Tarps?
2: Tarps off. And I haven't, they probably explain how, what this has to do with like the tarp that covers a field when it's raining, for instance.
1: But so you sit in the stands with no shirt on?
2: Yeah, at some point in the game, everybody takes their shirt off and starts dancing and doing their hands back and forth or chanting together or
1: males
2: whatever.
1: Males only, I assume.
2: Yes, males only. Dudes with their shirts off. I actually witnessed it at a minor league hockey game. So it's everywhere. But if you see a bunch of shirtless dudes, that's what this is.
1: Yeah, I'm glad you alerted me.
2: Tarps off!
1: Came across this. Charles Schwab, one of your big investment houses, is going to add prediction markets to their things you can invest in, following the lead of J.P. Morgan Chase, who did the same thing, adding in prediction markets because they're so dang popular.
2: Yeah, yeah. I remember when this idea first came along, I was like, wow, I follow the news every single day, and I get a sense of, things seem to be heading this way. But it seems very Wild Westy, and there's some hinkiness there.
1: Isn't there something like, yeah, as opposed to all the other investments that a Charles Schwab or J.P. Morgan Chase has that are some company attempting to do something and whether they're going to be successful or not? This is just betting, right. Isn't it similar to is Madonna still going to be popular in 2 years or not?
2: I don't think they have stuff as fuzzy as that, although if they list the measures by which they'll decide that question. But yeah, you can bet on anything from will one of the top 10 cities pass a dog walking ordinance in the next 6 months to, you know, will a tanker be sunk in the Straits of Hormuz in the next month? Bet on anything. Seems very un-Schwab-like to me.
1: It does.
2: Yeah. Huh. Totally different topic. And I should get into that just to try it. I don't know. Why wouldn't I? Because I'm not greedy enough. That's my problem. I'll try to get greedier. I mentioned this earlier. The New York Times has awarded what the paper says is its first ever 4-star review of a restaurant outside of New York City. To what the review describes as a Palestinian restaurant in Washington, D.C. that's existed since 2020, but reopened in 2025, stressing the Palestinian aspect of the essentially Mediterranean food. And they're super, like, political. And so even though everybody says the food is, it's fine, it's typical of this sort of restaurant, they've now got 4 stars in the New York Times because they're super pro-Hezbollah, pro-Hamas, anti-Israel, the rest of it. And here's and I should have brought this up earlier. I was talking about how, just like in colleges where they say every class should include anti-racism, including math and astrophysics and chemistry class. And California still has that policy. It's insane. And the professor's like, how the hell am I supposed to do this? Anyway, that's what the New York Times philosophy is. This stuff should be in every department. Jack, you used to joke about how you'd read the gardening hints and they would include a blast at Trump.
1: Mm-hmm.
2: Which is just bizarre. So one of the editors of the Free Beacon ate there and said it's fine, it's mediocre. Where's the quote I'm looking for? In a May 26 interview with the Columbia Journalism Review, the Times restaurant critic who wrote that review we're talking about, Legea Michon, said she hoped her work, quote, would undermine the current order and redistribute power.
1: Wow. And your job is to review food.
2: Right. Exactly. Exactly. Her job is to, whatever I just said, there it is, undermine the current order and redistribute power.
1: Too much power. So I'm reviewing this restaurant and I say, too much lemon zest, right. And they're in favor of settler colonialism, so I give them a 1 star.
2: Right, exactly. The New York Times review of the restaurant gushes the chef about the chef Michael Rafiti wearing a black and white checkered scarf because, of course, he was a kafiyeh, favored by PLO terrorists, current socialist mayor of New York City, and by activists violently disrupting university campuses. Quote, here's a quote from the review. Mr. Rafiti is interested not in some abstract, seamless perfection, but in building a wholly realized world, vivid in all its particulars and making it yours. Yeah, how's the food taste? So that's the New York Times now. That's why Barry Weiss quit. Yeah, it's amazing, isn't it? And finally, about food, everyone in Trump's cabinet is eating sauerkraut. New diet sweeping the White House involves heaping portions of sauerkraut, led, of course, by RFK Jr., Commerce Secretary Howard Lutnick and Transportation Secretary Sean Duffy and VP J.D. Vance. They've all embraced the diet, drawn by the promise of slimmer waistlines and glowing skin. I like this line. They've all apparently determined the health benefits outweigh the slightly sulfurous odors that have been the cause of some domestic friction. Kennedy said in Michigan this week, within 30 days, I lost 20 pounds. JD is also on the diet. You can see how different he looks. It's all about eating lots of fermented foods like sauerkraut and kimchi, along with grass-fed steak, and to abstain from alcohol and sugary food.
1: All right.
2: So you're eating lots of vegetables, and you've quit drinking and eating like desserts. Okay. All right. I'm sure it's fine.
1: Whatever.
2: I don't think I'm going heavy into the sauerkraut, RFK. I'm not. Pulling pranks with bear corpses. Well, and I'm not wrangling snakes for fun.
1: But I've known a few people like this. Just the every 6 months, the world uncovers a new way to eat that we somehow had missed for all of humanity. No, this is the answer right here. We were wrong. That thing we told you 6 months ago. Now this one. Sauerkraut all along. Not caveman diet. Not 19 other things you've tried.
2: Right,
1: this one.
2: Right. Or, you know, it was known for a while and we abandoned it in our quest for something or other. And back in 16th century Greece, they actually had a 1/3 lower rate of whatever. You know, okay. Yeah. All right. Fine. Guzzle down your sauerkraut. Sounds good to me. I like it on a nice Reuben sandwich. Mmm.
1: I don't know what a Reuben sandwich is.
2: It's you got your sauerkraut and your pastrami.
1: Like, there we go. Geez, I don't know what pastrami is, so it makes sense that I don't know what a Reuben sandwich is.
2: You need to get yourself to a deli today. Mm. You are made to enjoy pastrami. Do not croak before you've enjoyed pastrami.
1: Although
2: you don't like corned beef. Correct?
1: Is it? I don't know.
2: I thought you said you don't like corned beef.
1: No, I don't.
2: Maybe I'm thinking of somebody else.
1: I don't think I do, but I don't remember having ever eaten it.
2: Not on any St. Patrick's Day or anything? Corned beef and cabbage? Nothing?
1: Maybe I did.
2: Doesn't
1: I was probably
2: bell?
1: Drunk. I don't know.
2: Wow. Probably.
1: Bill Maher said some great things about America and the 250th birthday and how we should be nonpartisan on it and all that sort of stuff on his HBO show Friday night. Maybe we'll get to that in hour four. We've got more on the way. Stay here.
0: Armstrong and Getty.
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1: So I'm on this panel today speaking at this thing. I've decided to, with a couple hours before it happens, try to figure out what the hell it is. And I still don't know.
2: Seems like a good idea.
1: Looks like too much work to figure it out, so I'll just show up and answer questions as asked.
2: That's the spirit.
1: What is it? The AAPC. I'm speaking at the 2026 AAPC California Regional Conference. What does that stand for? American Association of Pet Controllers.
2: That is correct. Yeah. Out of control pets are a scourge in modern society. No, I believe it's the American Association of Political Consultants. I apologize to the AAPC. I can't make it. A scheduling conflict, as they say. But good luck. Right. And
1: why do they want to talk to me? The panel I'm on with a bunch of other people I don't know is called Turning Creators into Advocates. So I suppose I'll spin some BS about that.
2: It's all about, influencers and their effect on politics these days.
1: All right.
2: Hiring influencers to pitch your candidate and kind of pretend that you haven't.
1: Okay. Looking at some of the other panels. AI in your workflow. I think I'd like to listen to that.
2: I'm for it. Unless it gets out of hand, then I'm against it.
1: I was talking to somebody who's been looking for a job and was surprised how often AI comes up in the job interviews. Like, how good are you using AI is like apparently a common question now.
2: Mm-hmm.
1: And they don't exactly know how to answer it because they, like the rest of us, use AI all the time, but just kind of as a glorified search engine. So I use it every single day. And then they say, good, glad to hear that, even though that doesn't mean I have any abilities to use AI in the workplace, really.
2: Dude in the Wall Street Journal wrote an editorial about how he was like a pretty high level advertising agency guy, big time campaigns, huge media buys, that sort of thing. And he talked about how you rise up slowly in those ranks and you get more trust and more status and more tools to use, an assistant and access to the company computer, whatever. Now he cites a couple examples of 20 somethings who use like AI agents to analyze this or that. And saved the company millions of dollars or, you know, came up with a great breakthrough. And how, even though AI is going to take jobs, if you're at all decent about it, with it, it could like vault you to a level of respect. And those tools are available to everybody now, including the person who's been with the company 6 months. And how it's going to open up all sorts of opportunities to those who are imaginative and ambitious and that sort of thing. I thought that was interesting.
1: Well, that reminds me. I'm trying to find it. There was this thing Elon tweeted out over the weekend that made me realize how little I understand what is going on. And maybe I should just give up No Country for Old Men and realize.
2: Too old to learn something new. That's certainly true.
1: Too old to learn something new. I mean, anybody looks at me. Elon Musk tweeted out, in the future, a trillion times a trillion dollars will be spent on making antimatter to travel to other star systems. And I thought, I don't have the slightest idea what that means. Like, I wouldn't even be able to make up a paragraph about what I think that means.
2: I see. You should have read more science fiction, which you've rejected as a genre through the years.
1: A trillion times a trillion dollars will be spent on making antimatter to travel to other star systems.
2: Right. Collision between matter and antimatter. Everybody knows that's such a violent release of energy. If it can be harnessed, that will get us to.
1: Who's going to be spending these trillions of dollars?
2: Those involved in the program. See, I could be on a panel of this right now.
1: This is the kind of answers they're going to hear from me.
2: It's important that we pursue this. Unless it gets out of hand, then we need to pull back. That will be my take. What's your topic? Throwing deep passes in football. It's important we embrace the deep pass. Until it passes a certain point, then we need to. Okay.
1: However, if we come up short, I suggest we redouble our efforts.
2: Exactly. Yes. Patriotism and Father's Day among our themes next hour. If you can't hang around and get next hour, grab it via podcast. Armstrong and Getty On Demand.
0: Armstrong and Getty.
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6: Negotiations continue. I'm Ted Lindner, Fox News. President Trump saying the U.S. has total control of the Strait of Hormuz as talks between the U.S. and Iran wrapped up in Switzerland. Fox's Lucas Tomlinson with more.
7: President Trump says Americans will benefit from a relaxation of sanctions if Iran complies with the Memorandum of Understanding.
8: Money that's being unfrozen is going to be used to buy food, and the food's going to be bought exclusively through the United States from our farmers.
7: Vice President J.D. Vance expressing optimism after negotiating with an Iranian delegation for 18 hours in Switzerland.
9: The Iranians have agreed to invite IAEA inspectors back into their country. That is a major milestone for the American people.
7: Iranian state media controlled by its Islamic Revolutionary Guard is disputing Vance's assertion, calling it false.
6: Some critics are skeptical that Iran's nuclear capabilities have actually been stripped away, but the White House remains optimistic. The race is on to replace British Prime Minister Keir Starmer, who announced his resignation yesterday. Fox's Jonathan Savage.
10: Keir Starmer will remain in No. 10 Downing Street until his Labour Party chooses a new leader. Nominations open on July 9th and close 1 week after that. If there's more than one name in the ring, Labour members will vote over the summer. If there's only one candidate, that man or woman will automatically get the job. The favourite is Andy Burnham, sworn into Parliament just hours after Starmer's resignation speech, having won a special election last Thursday. This was his plan all along, leaving his job as Mayor of Manchester in order to force his way into Downing Street. In London, Jonathan Savage, Fox News.
6: More than 11,000 bottles of 25 milligram chlorothalidone tablets are being voluntarily recalled. It's because testing found they failed to dissolve at the proper dosage level. They're manufactured in India, distributed to the U.S. by Rising Pharma Holdings of New Jersey. 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
19: Few people now have asked me about a TikTok trend that they've come across. It's called 75 Hard. The challenge was created by entrepreneur and author Andy Frisella, who calls it a, quote, transformative mental toughness program and an Ironman for your brain. So here's what it entails. Eat a structured diet with no alcohol, drink a gallon of water, read 10 pages of nonfiction, take a progress photo, and complete two 45-minute workouts, one of them outdoors, every day for 75 days. Quite a challenge. We asked CNN fitness contributor Dana Santis about this, who reminded us that sustainable fitness isn't about punishment or proving discipline through extremes. It's about building habits that integrate into your lifestyle in a way that feels supportive and repeatable. If you ask me, that's going to be the key to long-term success. I'm Dr. Sanjay Gupta, helping you live a better life.
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4: And finally, Nero, everybody has to start getting a little more excited for America's birthday. Come on, our big 250 is coming up. It's on July 4th for the kids in our public school. And I think that's a pretty big deal.
5: That joke, I get it, and I get why people laugh, but it angers me since I got two kids in school. It angers me, and just reminded me, this is not a school thing, but my son was watching, I think it was Netflix. They got a bunch of biography documentaries on about various big names throughout our history. And Henry started watching the Teddy Roosevelt one, and he came to me and said, I had to turn it off. He said, all they do is talk about what a racist he was. Just, you know, wow. It's just the way everything is now. Everybody from the past in America, let us explain to you why they were actually terrible and why what America doing this was terrible.
6: Right, right. Which is a deliberate tactic, but it's also that horrible egotism of presentism where you pick out an Abraham Lincoln and explain how you're so much better than Lincoln was because you have modern attitudes. It's just so self-serving, and it's, you know, Orwellian trying to pervert your history so you don't know who you are as a people anymore. So Bill Maher was talking about patriotism and specifically the 250th birthday of the country. And we're going to play you some of that. I was struck, and we talked about this last week, that back in 2001, pre-9/11, by the way, nearly 90% of Americans were extremely or very proud of their country. Just under 90%. And in 2017, it was 75%. And now, overall, it is 56%. And it's 90% of Republicans and just under 30% of Democrats.
5: It's in the 20s for Democrats?
6: 29, yep.
5: Of all ages?
6: Yeah, correct.
5: Wow.
6: And Democrats are a much younger cohort in general than Republicans, but yeah. And I would argue, and I'll keep this brief, and then we'll get back to Bill Maher. As I often say, kids learn what they're taught. And they've been taught by the school system their entire lives, for the reasons we've talked about, that they should be ashamed of being Americans. They should be ashamed of their privilege and that it's a bad country. It's the most racist country on earth. They actually were saying that during the woke apocalypse.
5: Well, and if you don't feel that way among your young hip crowd, you're kind of an idiot. You're kind of you're really a poltroon.
6: Right. So I was glad to hear Bill Maher talking about this the other night.
4: Every election year, Democrats seem to remember patriotism for about an hour at their convention when they're trying to win back swing voters. The whole message of Kamala's speech in 2024 was take back the flag. That's why she talked about America like a pageant contestant.
7: The greatest privilege on earth. The privilege and pride of being an American.
4: Hard to believe she lost, huh? Well, you can't take back the flag in an hour if the rest of the time you treat patriotism as something vaguely embarrassing.
6: Vaguely embarrassing. I would say specifically contemptibly embarrassing.
5: Yeah, I can picture certain specific people, but if they're like standing around having a drink or whatever and somebody said something up with America-ish, it would be vaguely embarrassing. Everybody kind of uncomfortable that uncomfortable for them that they said this sort of thing out loud.
6: Right. Yeah. Yeah, indeed. Yeah, he goes on.
4: I remember from 1976. Oh, yes, I remember. I was 20, and I wore a bicentennial T-shirt that whole summer. Inflation was around 6%. Mortgage rates were almost 9%. There was actually a thing called the misery index. The average person earned far less than they do today. They had a smaller house and watched a tiny TV that had 3 channels, mostly I Love Lucy reruns. The closest thing we had to euphoria was Three's Company. RAI was Cliff Notes. Women had just won the right to get a credit card. without their husband signing off on it. And there were no women on the Supreme Court and only 19 in Congress. You think filling up your tank is a headache now? Back then, being online meant you were waiting for gas.
5: We ran all those stats a week or so ago, somebody pointing out how much worse the situation was for the average American in 1976 than it is now, yet we were more fond of our country.
6: Right. Yeah, almost universally. Final clip.
4: L.A. had smog days. Buildings had asbestos. Radio had disco duck. Things were bad, man. So bad, I was forced to sell everyone drugs just to cheer them up. And yet it didn't stop us from making 1976 one big P. Diddy freak off for America. Because ask Joe Biden, you only turn 200 once. So... So come on, it's the fourth. Don't let this year's fourth become another excuse for partisan sulking. Let it be an excuse to be really hungover on the fifth.
5: I think it's interesting that he is willing to say or notices that the Democratic Party is not patriotic. It's almost hard to imagine not being in favor of the country you live in. I can't quite wrap my head around that. He can be very unhappy with a current administration or various policies, but you're not patriotic. How often has that ever happened anywhere on Earth in the history of the planet where people aren't patriotic about the country they live in?
6: In failed, miserable countries. It's pretty common there. Even then, there's a certain national pride.
5: So you just said something there. So in failed, miserable countries, it's common to not be patriotic. Yeah. How about in successful, will continue to be successful countries? Does that happen?
6: Oh, yeah. Well, it's happening now in ours because those who want to overthrow the system have gotten hold of education. So they've convinced a couple of generations of kids this is a failed and miserable country, in spite of all the evidence. It's rough. Rich Lowry was writing about this, and he says, even if you have contempt for the party in power, and this, you know, the whole, let's not make this about Trump, for God's sake, is true on both sides of the aisle. We'll get to that later. But even if you have contempt for the party in power, there's the country's founding, its constitutional system, its stupendous wealth, its great heroes, its victories in two world wars, its natural beauty, its endlessly interesting, fair-minded, and inventive people to feel proud of. Many Democrats are unmoved by these things or consider them sources of embarrassment. The founding, tainted by racism. The constitutional system, an antiquated obstacle to progress. The economy, rigged by and for billionaires. Our heroes, feet of clay or worse. And the key word here is systemic, as in systemic racism, which suggests that racism is not a product of historical circumstance, but endemic to the American project itself. Probably irredeemable.
5: Well, that's all in internal domestic stuff. How about the view you're taught about our role in the world? We make the world worse and cause wars and make it more violent, not make it less.
6: Yeah.
5: I'm very cynical about this, like incredibly cynical about this. I don't think it'll turn around. I think that growing positive, aggressive, happy cultures have a lifespan to them. And for whatever reason, they have a lifespan to them. And we've turned into spoiled, entitled trust fund country that is going to complain about our amazing lot in life until we've destroyed it.
6: Yeah, I think that is part of it. It's the whole cycle of strong, tough times and strong people, et cetera, that we all know. The other half of it is, though, as I said, we allowed the far left to get hold of our education system. And you think the battle is probably lost. Maybe I just can't admit it. I'm reminded of certain tragic circumstances where an infection got out of control and the patient turned septic and died, sometimes at a healthy young age. I've got to admit, if somebody put a gun to my head and made me bet in some weird compulsory casino, I would bet that we can't save the patient. I hope I'm wrong. I pray I'm wrong. I get up in the morning trying to make myself wrong that the infection of our education system, thereby the hearts and minds of our children, it's too late to solve. I hope I'm wrong.
5: Well, we used to think a cataclysm could turn it around. The pandemic was a cataclysm, and it made it worse.
6: Yes, because it's fundamentally different than it ever was before. That supports my theory. Before, we were a family that bickered like crazy. We were a couple of brothers that fought a lot. But if, by God, somebody threatened our sister or threatened our family, we would band together and be absolutely inseparable. That was the United States for a couple of centuries. But now, because kids have been taught to hate their country, if a threat comes, they divide into their camps. They're no longer part of the family. They're ashamed of the family. That's the difference, I think.
5: 9/11 happened. George Bush went to 90-some percent approval rating. Would that happen with any president of either party at this point? I don't think so.
6: Not a chance unless they transcended party. And this, too, shall pass the incredibly divided Trumpian era. But what happens next, I don't know, because of the factor of the kids, like I've been talking about. I could see a Marco Rubio or a Rahm Emanuel or somebody like that doing the right things in the right way and rallying the country and it being a lot better than it's been lately. But it won't be like it was, I don't think, until we, like, get control of the education system again and get the infection out of our bloodstream.
5: So you got some.
6: So yes, I am calling for detention camps, very cush, very humane, perhaps prison islands for Gen Z.
5: Hmm. Oh, I got a thing about how the young crowd is so tired of, they're burnt out at work. If you're already burnt out and you're 23, life is going to be long.
6: That is so funny. I can't even summon up a laugh. It's like so funny. It's horrifying.
5: I got the stats on that. I think I might have a reason why they might be right or where they might actually be feeling that. I think so. Anyway, lots of stuff on the way. Stay here.
0: Armstrong and Getty.
5: Every spam call, every scam text, every sketchy email with your name, each one starts the same way. 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

0: The Armstrong and Getty Show. A family is searching for answers after a Tesla crashed, killing 76-year-old grandmother Martha Avila. Her daughter, Jennifer Barber, was in the backyard when authorities say a Tesla Model 3 was speeding before veering off the road, slamming into the family's home in Katy, Texas, where Avila was inside. The 44-year-old driver, Michael Butler, allegedly told deputies he was using his car's automated driving system. Now investigators are working to determine if that technology played a role.
1: I was having this conversation with someone over the weekend. It's going to be interesting to watch the rollout of this. Every time a self-driving car makes a mistake, it makes national news. People, human beings make mistakes thousands of times across this country every single day, including fatal ones.
2: Right.
1: That don't make any news.
2: Yeah, I was thinking about that as I listened to it. You know, you spend your life trying to figure out humanity, and by the time you do, you die. But yeah, here's a new technology that's unquestionably great, but wait, it caused a problem. And everybody's like, really? What happened with this new technology?
1: Right. And I'm really concerned. I think this will happen. We're going to have the right to drive taken away from us. I do think this will happen at some point. And the argument will be these things are safer. They won't even need to mandate it. No insurance company will give you insurance. I'm not going to let you pilot this with your hands and be much more likely to wreck the car and me have to pay for it as an insurance company. When in a self-driving car, my risk goes way, way down. So that's what will happen over time. But for right now, anyway, we react to the rare somebody getting hurt by a computer much more than we react to human beings. And there is some psychological weirdness there. If my kid got run over by a self-driving car, it would somehow be like worse than if a person made a mistake. And I'm not sure why. Or seem more unfair. Not worse. Mm. Where you're, you know, I don't know how it could be worse, but more unfair somehow, or more preventable somehow, or something. I don't even know what.
2: I'm trying here. The person making human error is part of the world we live in and always has been. You just accept it as being human. But a company introducing a technology that goes sideways and kills somebody, well, that's rectifiable.
1: Maybe there's that's it. Villain. I've grandfathered in the chance that a idiot 25-year-old driving way too fast in our neighborhood might run over a kid.
2: Right.
1: But a self-driving car, nobody was ever predicting robots killing someone.
2: Or, as you pointed out many times, a middle-aged soccer mom in a minivan driving way too fast in a neighborhood.
1: All the time. I don't know, but I don't know where this is going. I don't know if states will allow the self-driving cars, like fully autonomous vehicles, for those of us who own. I don't know when that will happen. Insurance companies still allowing you to drive then when they turn out to be safer? This is all going to happen fairly soon, I think.
2: I could see you could self-insure for collision and damage to the other vehicle. I mean, if you have enough money, you can. But liability insurance, if without the, you know how insurance works. You have a huge pool of people and you dilute risk, in essence. You spread it out, so you pay a fraction of it because only

0: small percentage of people ever need to make a claim. But if they do what you've suggested they'll do, and I think you're right, you will have to like have your own ability to pay off any liability claim, which could run into the millions of dollars. So driving yourself could become the province of the very, very rich and nobody else, unless you're a lawbreaker. I can see that easily.
1: I don't know how many decades this will take, but it'll be really frowned upon, the idea of a human being piloting a 2-ton vehicle down the street. That's crazy.
0: Thoughts on fatherhood coming up. Stay with us.
2: Armstrong and Getty.
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1: Keep forgetting to look up when's the next time the United States plays soccer. We kicked the ass of Australia on Friday. And I've looked this up like three times and I can't remember it because I don't care.
2: So, damn it. You care enough to look, but not enough to remember.
1: Yeah. Anyway, I'll figure that out while you're talking. By.
2: Speaking of sports, I love this. Then we'll get into the substance of the segment. But the Babylon Bee, which rarely disappoints, MLB rebrands to MLBTQ+. In an effort to better reflect the league's values, Major League Baseball announced that it had officially rebranded from MLB to MLBTQ+, on the heels of a controversy over players writing Bible verses on their league-mandated pride uniforms. Commissioner Rob Manfred felt it was time to make the league's stance on gender and sexuality crystal clear. Quote, "This is who we are now. Nothing is more critical to the mission of Major League Baseball than gay stuff. This rebranding reflects the core purpose of our league, which is to talk about who is having sex with whom. We're not here to just throw a ball around or collect hits, saves, and wins. This isn't about some game. This is about sexual deviancy." Wow.
1: This isn't about some game. This is about sexual deviancy.
2: According to league sources, several players pushed back against the change, asking if they could instead just play baseball. Quote, "I'd like to just throw the ball," said one pitcher on condition of anonymity. "You know, like baseball. Try to throw strikes and get people out and all that. I'm just not quite making the connection between this game and gay stuff." At publishing time, Manfred announced further plans for the league to promote tolerance by banning all Christians from playing.
1: That's pretty good.
2: All right.
1: That back to soccer, the world's most popular sport, or so I'm told. So we beat Australia 2-0. We're in first place in the Group D standings by a lot. And we take on, you got to play everybody in your group. So we beat Paraguay, we beat Australia. The only other team left in our group is Turkey. And we play them on Thursday. They have 0 points so far because they have accomplished nothing in their first two games.
2: Boy, we are going to smoke Turkey, huh? How about, let's see, or we're going to, what do we have deep fry? We're going to deep fry. No, that's not a thing in sports.
1: We're going to wring their necks.
2: Yeah. There you go. Winner. Love it. And I'm sorry, when do we play Turkey?
1: Thursday.
2: Have you forgotten already?
1: I will forget within 5 minutes because I don't care.
2: Turkey Thursday.
1: Just like all
2: right. Yeah. That's right. Yeah, exactly. That's how I'll remember. Thank you. So I thought this was wonderful. None of this is anything we haven't talked about, but Alex Berenson wrote a piece for the Free Press that fathers are not mothers. And he writes about, and we have decried this for the longest time, the stereotyping of fathers in the last 50 years or so, maybe. He says it starts practically at birth. He remembers reading the Berenstain Bears for his kids. And in every book, hardworking, practical mama ran the house. She cooked, cleaned, took care of the cubs. Pot-bellied, entitled, dopey papa got in the way. And he was surprised at how unsubtle the message was, and it shouldn't have been. The idea that father knows best is long gone. And for decades, if not generations, the media has stereotyped fathers as goofy, hapless fools who depend on their superhero wives to pay the bills and take care of their kids.
1: When did they write Berenstain Bears? Because I actually had this conversation over the weekend as we were trying to nail down. When did the turn happen where all the sitcoms, TV shows portrayed dad as a just really more in the way than helpful? The family tried to succeed despite dad being in the way all the time. Right. Early 90s sometime, because, you know, you had Huxtable in the 80s with the Cosby Show. Somewhere in the 90s, sure, the dad became mostly a detriment to the family. Thank God mom can overcome his idiocy and sloth and everything to make the family work.
2: The Berenstain Bears actually started in 1962. And stretched on for years and years after that. I think that's when it became, when you're talking about like omnipresent. And I was thinking about this very thing, having read that paragraph. Back in the actual, really male-dominated, paternalistic culture of the earlier part of the century and everything, the idea of skewering that was a way, you know, humor does this. It questions power. And it suggests changes that might be good. And it was fine during the Father Knows Best era or whatever, to poke a little fun at dads and their foibles. But then it passed some sort of weird tipping point where it became not a challenge to authority, but like punching down in the way that a lot of progressivism is, that men are stupid and toxic and must be kept down. And fathers must be mocked at all costs, because to let up on that beating would be to embrace the patriarchy, I guess. It's like, you know, you still see all these programs for women in college and trying to get women to college and women in the law and stuff like that. And like, women dominate undergrad and grad school and law schools. And it's like, all right, when do you stop punching? Or when do you just admit it's something different? And I think that happened with dads. Anyway, he points out that, meanwhile, feminist academics crank out research claiming fathers coast in married households where both parents work. They don't do any of the child caring or housework or blah, blah, blah. Right. And he points out he knows lots of folks, middle, upper middle class, suburban, urban families. He knows. He said nobody conforms to that stereotype. He doesn't know anybody who does.
3: I don't.
2: Much less everybody. Oh, no. No, not at all. Me neither. I don't even think I've met that dad.
1: Nope.
2: Yeah, anyway. He says, in all the families he knows, childcare is split mostly equally. Sometimes when the fathers are the primary wage earners, they get a break a little bit. Same split occurs in reverse, though, when the women of the house make more, et cetera, et cetera. You, in your home, this may not be the case. This is not about everybody. This is true for everybody. It's just that the stereotype is far, far from accurate. And then he goes into some stereotypes. The blue collar dad, the emotionally distant blue collar dad who hardly notices his daughters and whose interest in his sons begins and ends with their ability to put a perfect spiral on a football. But other than that, blue collar dad ignores the job entirely. Meanwhile, the white collar dad he describes, where is that? I can't remember. Where the hell is that? It doesn't matter. But the point is, in both cases, dad is uninvolved, pretty much useless. And throughout academia, Hollywood, and the media, the only good dad is a feminized, gentle. Oh, there it is. If the white-collar dad father is a fool who tries but fails to share parenting, his blue-collar counterpart ignores the job entirely. So at least white-collar dad's enlightened enough to know he should try, but he's still an idiot and a buffoon. Throughout academia, Hollywood, and the media, the only good dad is a feminized, gentle parent who never raises his voice, is always ready with a hug, and never lets his kids take a risk or get hurt. In other words, the only good dad is a mom.
3: Mm-hmm.
2: And here he gets to the point. These lies, and they are lies, have real consequences. They discourage men from being fathers. And they discourage fathers from being the kind of fathers they want to, can, and should be. I believe that completely. Then he goes into, you know, some of the things to embrace as a dad that I also thought were terrific. You know, and he goes into a bunch of detail. Have fun. Don't complain. Children complain. You're stoic. Be tough. Reject gentle parenting and its idiocies.
1: Yeah, the underappreciated part, I think, is probably the stuff that's difficult to identify because you don't understand the way you just absorb it being around you. And that would just be that. Seeing someone who doesn't complain much, gets up, just the getting up and going to work every day. Mm-hmm. Just that, without ever mentioning it. But what that puts into your brain as a, oh, this is what people do, without even thinking about it. It's just like,
2: right.
1: It's built in subconsciously to your mind. This is what my life is going to be because this is what I've seen my whole life.
2: Mm-hmm.
1: There's no value too high you can put on that as a just forming a worldview for a person.
2: Mm-hmm. Yeah. Yeah, I would agree. This is kind of a tangent, but I remember when I was a lad or a young man, I had a boy's... I don't know. Do we get the harp for that? Yeah, I can see kind of a fuzzy, coming into focus, me as a young fellow with the harp. Yeah, it will be allowed, Gladys.
1: Are you
2: well
1: slimmer?
2: Played. Well played. Oh, am I slimmer? Handsome as a devil. Anyway, what was I saying? Oh, that's right. I had a boy's view of heroism. And there are certainly heroes like this. The rushing into a burning building to save somebody. You know, the hero in battle, which is absolutely a legitimate sort of hero. But I had not really comprehended the idea that often heroism is the day after day grind, because there's no burst of adrenaline and clarity of purpose. No, it's just gutting it out.
1: Yeah.
2: What's more heroic than that?
1: I know. I've talked about this before. Well, that's what Richard Nixon was talking about earlier in that clip we played with his dad. But I've talked about this before, the whole tough guy thing, where I have known some guys who are really into being tough guys. It's funny. Most of them that I'm thinking of were not dads in the traditional sense. I wonder what that's all about. But anyway, it was the tough guy was who could beat up who. No, and they were also people that weren't great at getting up and going to work every day for their whole lives. That is what requires toughness. The going to just the steady living life, denying yourself the things, the pleasures of life, you know, to provide for your family. That's requires way more toughness than an individual fist fight. But that is not what's portrayed by some doofuses I've known in my life who consider themselves tough.
2: Yeah, same is true of you moms, too, 100%.
1: Yeah, sure.
2: It's carrying the load and carrying it and carrying it and carrying it. That's heroic.
1: Yeah, that always goes without saying. I just, since yesterday was Father's Day.
2: Yeah, indeed. You in the mood for a blast at gentle parenting?
1: Sure, always.
2: Here's how Brown University, of course, explains it. Gentle parenting is all about the parent-child relationship. Parents are meant to display empathy, respect, and understanding by communicating and connecting with their children. Contrary to many other styles of parenting, punishments are not part of gentle parenting. They are seen as unnecessary, disruptive to the parent-child bond, and as training children to an external reward rather than to their own internal emotional and moral compass.
1: Has this worked for anybody?
2: No, never. Here's an example, a specific example, again, from Brown University. And boy, I take all my marching orders from Brown. They offer a potential speech to a gentle father that he might give to his son, because you never hold anybody accountable for what they do. You just sympathize with them. So a son hurls a toy at his sister.
1: I've seen that sort of thing.
2: You were mad, so you threw your toy at your sister. But throwing your toy could hurt your sister. Let's think of some other things we can do when we're feeling mad that wouldn't hurt anyone or anything else. And he writes, again, no. Two huge mistakes. First, you imply being mad might justify throwing the toy. You're offering an excuse for an unacceptable action. More broadly, you're implying to your child that you need to justify your demands for him to behave as you wish. You do not. You'll behave as I wish because I'm your father. Period. Then through time, whether your stewardship is wise and justified becomes clear. But no, you don't have to justify your orders every time you give one.
1: Yes, that's why before you become a parent, you can't imagine yourself saying, because I said so. But once you're a parent, that is a very good reason for you to do something, because I said so. It's a very good reason.
2: And of course, that doesn't mean you're acting arbitrarily. It means your children need to understand that you may discuss choices with them and consider what are reasonable objections they have. But once you've given them an order, you expect them to follow it. Your family has a chain of command. You are at the top. Period. Period. With kindness and patience and compassion. But you're at the top.
1: Most of the time. Maybe 98% of the time. But I can't claim always.
3: The game was just about structure. Over. Did you have to mention that now? I'm sorry.
1: We will finish strong next.
0: Armstrong and Getty.
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1: Final follow-up thought or two on what we were just talking about. Alex writes, what's so dumb about the general parenting model is that it presumes children don't want to be told what to do. Of course children want to be told what to do. Structure is comforting, particularly for children who are just beginning to understand the world and its complexity. Too much choice can produce paralysis and anxiety. They want guidelines, I would put it like that.
2: Yeah, dogs and kids both are happier when they've got strict rules.
1: Yeah.
2: The choice makes them uncomfortable and scared. Psychologically, it's just horrible to like feel, it makes kids feel, from what I've been told, because I didn't grow up this way, just like insecure to not have boundaries and rules.
1: Right. Yeah. Yeah. No sense in what's normal. I'm reminded of something really thought-provoking I came across a few months ago about how, for the first time, one of the reasons everybody has so much anxiety these days, and I wish I had time to look into it more, but is that for the first time in human history, you can live anywhere you want. You can do anything you want for a living. You can be any generation. Or I'm sorry, you can be any religion. You can have sex with anybody. You can buy anything. It goes on and on and on. Human beings have never been confronted with so many choices about everything that was just kind of decided for you. You can marry anybody you want. Dump them, marry somebody else of the opposite sex. It's just too much.
2: We've got to talk about that more.

0: Here's your host for Final Thoughts, Joe Getty.
1: Let's get a final thought from everybody on the crew to wrap up the day. Here he is pressing the buttons in the control room, Michelangelo. Michael, what's your final thought?
2: Yeah, Bill Maher earlier in the hour, he mentioned Cliff Notes back in 1976. And I hate to confess it, but there were probably times in my English class when I didn't exactly read the book. And those Cliff Notes came in, well, maybe handy, you know.
1: That's shameful, Michael. I hope you're still ashamed today. Jack, a final thought?
0: Boy, I never thought about that. I'll just use this for my final thought. With AI bots? Oh, my God. Anything you ever read, give me a paragraph on what that book's about. Give me a little more about this character, that character. You could easily, in 10 minutes, get everything you need to know.
1: Right. I tell you what, I changed my mind. Give me 3 paragraphs on it. Now yeah. 5. Yeah. Oh, craziness. Too many choices is making us insane.
0: Armstrong and Getty wrapping up another grueling 4-hour workday.
1: So many people to thank. So little time. Go to armstrongandgetty.com. All sorts of pleasures await you there, including the swag store.
0: We will see you tomorrow. God bless America.
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8: Talks continue. I'm Ted Lindner, Fox News. President Trump says the U.S. has total control of the Strait of Hormuz as talks between the U.S. and Iran wrapped up in Switzerland. Fox's Lucas Tomlinson with more.
9: President Trump says Americans will benefit from a relaxation of sanctions if Iran complies with the Memorandum of Understanding.
10: Money that's being unfrozen is going to be used to buy food, and the food's going to be bought exclusively through the United States from our farmers.
9: Vice President J.D. Vance expressing optimism after negotiating with an Iranian delegation for 18 hours in Switzerland.
11: The Iranians have agreed to invite IAEA inspectors back into their country. That is a major milestone for the American people.
9: Iranian state media controlled by its Islamic Revolutionary Guard is disputing Vance's assertion, calling it false.
8: And some critics are skeptical Iran's nuclear capabilities have actually been stripped away, but the White House remains optimistic. The race is on to replace British Prime Minister Keir Starmer, who announced his resignation over the weekend. Fox's Jonathan Savage has more from London.
12: Keir Starmer will remain in No. 10 Downing Street until his Labour Party chooses a new leader. Nominations open on July 9th and close 1 week after that. If there's more than one name in the ring, Labour members will vote over the summer. If there's only one candidate, that man or woman will automatically get the job. The favourite is Andy Burnham, sworn into Parliament just hours after Starmer's resignation speech, having won a special election last Thursday. This was his plan all along, leaving his job as Mayor of Manchester in order to force his way into Downing Street. In London, Jonathan Savage, Fox News.
8: And more than 11,000 bottles of 25 milligram chlorothalidone tablets are being voluntarily recalled because testing found they failed to dissolve at the proper dosage level. They were manufactured in India. 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
27: There are lots of things you can measure to get an idea of how healthy you are at any given moment. Temperature, heart rate, blood pressure, just to name a few. But how about how healthy you will be and how long you're likely to live? According to a new study out of the University at Buffalo, two simple strength tests are pretty accurate at predicting longevity in older women. One is hand grip strength, and the other is how quickly people can stand up from a seated position without using their arms. By the way, I remember interviewing former President Jimmy Carter when he was quite old and being really impressed how he just popped out of the chair without using his arms. Not a lot of older people can actually do that. But I think the message here is that maintaining strength as you age is going to help you perform everyday activities, but also help you avoid injury and stay independent. I'm Dr. Sanjay Gupta, helping you live a better life.
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13: Now, it's Red Eye Radio. Gary McNamara and Eric Hurley talk about everything from politics to social issues and news of the day. Whether you're up late or you're just starting your day, welcome to the show. 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
0: all across America. We are Red Eye Radio. He is Eric Carly, and I'm Jerry McNamara. Hey, I know there's a ton of stuff that happened yesterday, but I want to get to... I thought about this yesterday after I was driving home, and I went, wow, I forgot to say that. And this is when we were talking about the Democratic Socialists of America, which is the... I mean, that's the group of people that's taking over the Democratic Party. I mean, they believe in all the radical things out there. And you're talking about AOC, Bernie Sanders, Mamdani, Platner, you know, anybody in the, you know, anybody in the squad. And you know, they're the leaders, but the Democratic Party is going along with it. And I saw somebody wrote today. I forgot. Oh, I'll find it. I think I actually printed it up somewhere in my pile of stuff that was saying that the Democratic Socialists of America, you know, that really primarily appeals to the young people, and the old people won't vote that way. Well, look at the last election with Kamala Harris and how radical she was. When you look at it, Democrat, we talked about this because this is what amazed us, is that the older demographics for the Democrats are the most loyal towards the Democrats. So when I saw that, I went, what? But one of the things that I forgot to mention from this story, and we talked about what the Democratic Socialists of America want to, where they want the Democratic Party to go. A lot of it they've already gone, you know, the radical transgender movement, identity politics without question, as we know, which is the racism of the Democratic Party, where they judge people by groups and not individuals. They also want to abolish the U.S. Senate. They want to defund the Pentagon, no money for the military.
1: Right.
0: Universal amnesty to illegal immigrants. Transfer ownership of major corporations to the public. I love it. The public. You mean I become a stockholder? No, actually, they take it away from the public and give it to the government.
1: Yes, they're already. We have publicly traded companies.
0: Yes.
1: That is the private sector. Right. What they're saying is the government owns it.
0: Right. And but this is the one that I wanted they also demand that police budgets be kept be cut to zero. What was the other thing? And the statement that the U.S. is an imperialist nation and everything else. But the other one was that the president and the Supreme Court, with a chief executive, which is the president, and the judiciary, chosen by and subordinate to Congress. They wish to get rid of the separation of powers.
1: Yes.
0: And I didn't mention that. We mentioned that.
1: But we didn't mention the effect of that, what that actually means.
0: Right. And as we've said before, when you ask people, you go out and you say, what's the most important part of the Constitution? Probably people would say freedom of speech, right? Or the Second Amendment, or the Bill of Rights.
1: Nope.
0: Probably that would be
1: that's what you would get.
0: I'm going to guess that would be the most frequent. The most frequent answer, where actually the most important part of the Constitution is the separation of powers, hands down.
1: Scalia wrote about that.
0: Yeah.
1: And it was, if you think about it, one of the most important observations.
0: Right. There is no Bill of Rights. There is no Bill of Rights if there's no separation of powers.
1: There is nothing without separation of powers.
0: Right. That's when everything falls apart, which is what they want.
1: Right.
0: Which is, and the entire thing of, when you look at the separation of powers, the Senate and the House are actually part of that.
1: Right. I say for this, Democratic Social Group of America, what do they call themselves? Democratic Social Group of America, whatever, the Communists of America. The Pinko Commies.
0: The Pinko Commies.
1: Here's what I think they should do. Just come out and say it. One person in charge for a very, very long time. The government owns everything and provides to you only what you need. There. Pretty simple. Yeah. We don't have police. Oh, wait a minute. Now, eventually they would have police, because if you... and, you know, any of your friends decided to have a well-formed militia, let's say, and you wanted to start an uprising against this one person in power, their police would not allow that to happen and would, of course, take action against you.
0: But the separation of powers is the basis of everything that the United States is based upon, which made us different at that time and has been followed by so many nations across the world. And the Democrats want it gone. And I don't want to hear that, well, there's a split here in the Democratic Party. Not with the politicians, they're not. The voters keep putting in the most radical politicians on the Democrat side. You don't see a Democrat uprising saying, my God, you believe that men should be able to expose themselves to women in a locker room? Are you nuts?
1: Yeah.
0: You know, people still, the Democrats that are still left that are voting are for all of these things.
1: Right.
0: As the polls have shown. We did that. Right. We did that about a month ago. What do the people actually believe that vote Democrat? And it's like, okay, it mirrors what the Democrats are actually, promoting. But the separation of powers, which means power cannot accumulate in one area of the government. And when you see what the Democrats, Socialists of America are doing here, what they want the Democratic Party and what they want eventually the legislation to be, is to put all the power in Congress that is only based on population.
1: Without a Senate.
0: With just the population.
1: Right.
0: That the states would not matter. Think about this. I haven't heard, Republicans maybe, I haven't heard any Democrat politician in Virginia, for example, because we talked about what they did in Virginia. They want to join the compact.
1: Right. Yeah.
0: You know, the compact that said, well, however Virginia votes, it won't matter. It's what the majority of states want to do. We follow that.
1: As a part of this compact,
0: right.
1: Everyone who's part of the compact, they'll decide. So whatever we decide as a state doesn't matter.
0: Doesn't
1: it's
0: matter.
1: What the compact,
0: right.
1: As a group decides.
0: And there's there's been no peep saying, wait a minute, you're taking the voice of Virginia citizens, my God.
1: Mm-hmm.
0: I'm just thinking Virginia Thomas Jefferson. That just finally hit me. I'm like, oh my God.
1: Yeah.
0: And they're saying Virginia citizens don't matter.
1: Right.
0: That's what they said.
1: No, that's exactly what
0: Virginia citizens don't matter. Now Republicans are screaming about it, but Democrats don't care.
1: No.
0: Democrats
1: no.
0: don't care. You know,
1: they would love it. I believe a number of them of the rank and file are thinking, look, there are a couple of things this does for me is, well, you know, that the whole nuisance of having to go vote. Ugh, I'm not going to have to do that anymore. I'll just let all these other states that are part of this compact with our state decide for us. And the fact that those same people, the rank and file, that believe that also believe that they'll make the right decision and that the group, the mob, should rule.
0: Yeah. That the mob should rule. And by having the Supreme Court under the authority of Congress, that means the Bill of Rights means nothing.
1: Means nothing.
0: Doesn't mean anything anymore because it's the tyranny of the majority, which the founding fathers were against. And the beautiful thing is, it's the same Democrats that sit there and say the antiquated philosophy of the founding fathers who put together this document and the racism. Yet what they wish to get to is a reactionary government where power will sit with the tyranny of the majority, which is what our founding fathers were against. And if you understand, as we said, why the Electoral College exists, why the Senate exists, and it's really the same reason. But you look at it, you and I said, look at the futures, and we talked about this yesterday, the population shifts, that the population, you're going to have so much of the population in 75 years if things continue the way they are in Texas and in Florida. And we're talking about massive amounts.
1: Mm-hmm.
0: Texas will have twice the population of California.
1: Yeah.
0: Yeah. And Florida will, I think, roughly have about 20 million people more than California. And you're going to have southern states that have a lot more power, which means all these rules and it's like the panic for the ranked choice voting in California when they thought this might not go our way.
1: Right. Yeah.
0: Oops, this might not go our way. What are we going to do? Oh my God. Oh my God. We got to change this. We got to change this. We got to change this.
1: Yeah. Yeah.
0: And so I find it really interesting, but it's important to bring up because it also fits in with this. I want to play this here. This is Harry Enten because this is about the polls and Independence Day and 4th of July. And it's something that we've talked about before when we get to Independence Day and say, well, what is a patriot? If you completely disagree with the Constitution of the United States, if you believe that the separation of powers should be gone, if you believe the Senate should be gone, if you believe the Electoral College should be gone, if you believe the First Amendment should be gone, if you believe the Second Amendment should be gone, well, you're actually not a patriot because a patriot believes in the basic concepts of the ultimate law, which is the Constitution of the United States.
1: Yep.
0: If you don't believe in it, what America are you loyal to?
1: Right.
0: And that's not over-the-top rhetoric. It's based on, you know, define, you know, what a patriot is. But let's go to Harry Enten talking about patriotism, the, you know, Independence Day coming up, and the way the two parties think. Here we go.
1: All right.
2: This, to me, is one of the most stunning divides that we have seen. You know, we're talking about polarization in politics. It even comes down to what you believe July 4th actually is. Like, what does July 4th mean to you? Celebrate America, friends and family time. Among Republicans, what do you see? You see the clear majority say it's a time to celebrate America, 65%. Among Democrats, however, the plurality disagree. Look at that. What do you see? Friends and family time at 42% versus just 24% who say that what it means most to them is to celebrate America. So even on the basic question of what July 4th means to you, we have Republicans on one end saying celebrate America, more of them say that, and Democrats on the other end saying that it means more to them to have time with friends and family.
3: What do they say about the flag?
2: Yeah, okay, so what do they say about the flag? Even on the basic level of flag, look at this. Look at how we have an increasing polarization on this issue. We'll display the flag on July 4th, the American flag. Back in July of 2001, look at this. You had 68% of Republicans, 65% of Democrats saying that they would, in fact, display the flag on July 4th. You come over to this side of the screen, Republicans basically are where they were 25 years ago, right? 64%. But look at that Democratic percentage, absolutely plummeting. Just 27% of Democrats say they will, in fact, display the flag on July 4th. Democrats and Republicans in different camps, even on the simple question of displaying the flag on July 4th, a polarization, a split that simply put did not exist a generation ago.
0: So I guess the question is, where are we wrong when we say Democrats are not patriots? If the Democrats are going here and the Democratic Party agrees with the Democratic Socialist of America, if that's where that party is going, where they wish to shred the Constitution of the United States, well, of course they don't want to fly the flag. They don't believe in America.
1: No. No. They don't. They want. This is the attempt and has been the attempt for a very, very long time. Dismantle the Constitution.
0: Yep.
1: And, you know, you started asking the question years ago. Okay, then what would your Constitution, your version of the Constitution look like? And of course, you know, we never get the answers. It's just a question you throw out there, and it's never going to be, and they're never going to, nobody else is asking them, but now we know.
0: Now we know. Now we know. When they say that the Constitution needs to be changed, now we know.
1: Now we know exactly what by the way, for years, we started this years ago. Own it. Quit trying to hide what you really want. And now we're here. Now we're here. You and I have been saying this for the longest time. Why are you trying to, going back to Obama or whatever it was? They were radical. We knew they were radical. And they get into, media interviews or election time debates or whatever it might be. Testifying on Capitol Hill. And they can't own all of their radical ideas. They can't promote them. Now they're doing it. Here we are.
0: Yeah.
1: Now we know. Promote it proudly. By the way, put this on everything. For these radicals, put this everywhere. Spend your ad money promoting this. Let's go. Let's go. Let's have this debate about what this country is all about and what it's founded on. Let's, because, you know, I talked about, I said, well-formed militia, well-regulated militia really is the term, but well-informed public is what we need. And we have too many willfully ignorant people out there. This is a great opportunity to separate communism from liberty.
3: Yeah, because when you look at it, you know, the government ownership of major corporations,
1: yeah,
3: get rid of the Senate, get rid of the Electoral College, and think about it, because I always focus on, you take one of the most liberal states out there, and I think arguably you could say Massachusetts is one of the most liberal states.
1: Yeah, yeah.
3: They would lose any power that they have in Congress.
1: Oh, yeah, right. Well, Bernie state, I mean, it's done.
3: And yeah,
1: it's
3: over. And great point.
1: Yeah.
3: Bernie state, Vermont,
1: right.
3: You would lose any type of influence at all, because everything would be proportioned by the population.
1: Right.
3: So you'd lose your two senators. You'd lose one half of the power that you have in the

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0: the Democrat Socialist of America, which is the momentum of where the Democratic Party is going. And they wish to shred the Constitution of the United States and the most important parts of the Constitution of the United States.
1: Yep.
0: That's not over-the-top rhetoric. It's what they have said in their own words.
1: Yep.
2: No, this is it. This is what they're putting out there openly now and promoting. And I hope they promote the daylights out of it. Let's go. This can be shredded all day long. What this would actually mean for this country, well, it wouldn't be this country anymore.
0: No. No. Now, you'd have to go through a lot of constitutional, you know, the constitutional amendment process.
2: Now, you're bringing in reality.
0: Now, and that's going to be a tough thing to do. Even in the Senate, for example, let's say they start with the Senate.
1: Yeah.
0: Let's say they say, okay, let's do a constitutional amendment to get rid of the Senate. What do you do in Vermont and Massachusetts?
2: Right.
0: Does Vermont and Massachusetts, when it comes down to it, the liberals there say, yes, let's give up our major representation for the things that we care about in the federal government?
2: I'm sure they wouldn't have a problem.
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16: For years, we've been talking about both the positive and negative effects of being on social media. And I would say, by and large, for older adults, social media is net positive. Not all positive, but net positive. Helps them keep in touch with friends and stay social. But for younger people, social media use, especially heavy use, tends to be net negative. In fact, according to this year's World Happiness Report, youth who use social media more than 5 hours a day reported a lower level of well-being. And researchers who study this sort of thing found that many teens wish these platforms didn't even exist, and yet they can't seem to stop using them. Experts we talked to largely suggested two things. Ideally, along with your friend group, take some time offline. Also, try to recurate your algorithm so it shows you posts that'll make you feel good. I'm Dr. Sanjay Gupta, helping you live a better life.
3: Jay.
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0: And he is Eric Harley, and I'm Gary McNamara. 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So when I know that when I look at the platform from the Democrat Socialist of America, which is where the Democratic Party is going, look, these ideas that they propose already, you have seen no pushback when anybody on the Democrat side says we need to get rid of the Senate and the Electoral College.
2: Right.
0: You don't hear anything.
2: Right.
0: But the first thing that I would think of if I lived in a small state, first I'd ask the question, why does the Senate exist? Right?
2: Yeah.
0: It's a big question.
2: Yeah.
0: Why do we have two sections, a bicameral legislature? Mm-hmm. Why do we have a House? Why do we have a Senate?
2: Right.
0: We have a Senate. So every geographical area, which is every state, big or small, in one part of the legislative branch, has a little bit more clout so they feel represented. Because we know, and the founding fathers knew, that one of the reasons we had a revolution was because they felt like they weren't being represented.
2: Right. Right.
0: And so in order to stop a civil war, which they knew about, because what did they do? They created a civil war.
2: Yeah.
0: They understood that a Senate should exist. But what I find really interesting, this is when, you know, we talked about this article that was out a couple of weeks ago that was talking about the fact of, you know, do Democrats think differently from us, or do they just not think? Because the first thing, if I'm a Democrat in Vermont, and Bernie Sanders is out there saying we need to get rid of the Senate, first off, I say, well, you know, that means you're going to be gone. You'll be unemployed. But doesn't that mean that Vermont has less representation to influence the federal government than we currently have now? And Massachusetts, as liberal as they are, the same thing.
2: Yeah.
0: And you would think that these smaller liberal states would go, no, we can't do this. We can't lose representation for the state. But then you see Virginia, where Virginia just says, we're going to join the compact, which, by the way, is going to be found unconstitutional.
2: It's
0: the fact that they're proceeding with it, and Democrat voters aren't saying, are you out of your mind? What you're saying is our vote doesn't count. We're going to do with the majority that isn't part of our state and doesn't have our concerns. We're going to go with what other states think. What?
2: Yeah. Yeah.
0: I mean, is there any thinking of Democrats at all in this? Or do they just go, no, election should be judged on vote total, and that's all, no matter what. I don't want to think anything else. I don't want to. Don't tell me about the Senate. Don't tell me about representation. Don't tell me about why it existed. We don't care.
2: We don't care about the Electoral College. I don't want to get into the. Look, can I just click like on Facebook and be done? That's where we are, because it's the willfully ignorant. It's not just willfully ignorant. I mean, that's the basis of it. But beyond that, it is somebody else do something for me. You know, somebody else do whatever it is I'm supposed to be responsible for.
0: Well, think about this. The Democrat voter in Virginia is screaming, the Republicans are trying to disenfranchise voters. And the state of Virginia has said, no, we're going to we're going to self-disenfranchise ourselves.
2: Right. No, this is,
0: I mean, it's, you know, it's mind-boggling.
2: When I go vote on election day, you know, they give you the sticker. I always take the sticker because my daughter, Elizabeth, loves stickers, right? She puts them everywhere. Now, on those, she doesn't display them because, you know, she didn't vote. What I end up doing usually is I put them, you know, I stick them on the mailbox of my liberal neighbors and write for Trump under it. And that way everybody knows they voted for Trump. my original point, sorry, what is that? It's kind of like taking care of things around the house, right? Taking care of my responsibilities. It is my duty. It is my responsibility. I love having that responsibility. I take it very seriously. There are people that are quite the opposite. Oh, it's election day. Well, I hope all the people that vote for the person I like. That way that person wins. I mean, they don't. I don't even think I can classify it as being lazy. I mean, you might technically. It is just, it's the willful ignorance mixed with just enough laziness to say, everything will be fine. I don't have to participate. I don't. By the way, all of this is coming from the side that is pointing at Trump saying he is a threat to democracy. Their entire, essentially, constitution dismantles our constitution.
0: I know.
2: And he's the threat to democracy.
0: Well, it's like, I just saw, I didn't even read it. It just was the headline. Comic goes after Nate Bargatze for going to the fascist fight. And you're the party that the majority endorses an actual Nazi communist.
2: Right.
0: And we say Nazi communist because that's really sort of unique in history, because it's like, okay, do I want to be Hitler or do I want to be Stalin? I mean, there's this great debate going on, you know, in Plattner's mind. Yeah. But they've actually got a Nazi.
2: Yes. Yes.
0: It's amazing.
2: I mean, it is. And every time we've done this over and over again, you know, when they say something, then, you know, you have to look at it and say, oh, well, wait a minute. This is what they're thinking or what they're doing. I think the whole Russian collusion hoax is a perfect example. They were the ones actually working with a Russian national,
0: Iggy Danchenko,
2: to make the whole thing to be the basis of the entire blossoming of that thing. Because the dossier was it. That's what changed on the secret warrant. That's the element that was added where the secret courts actually approved the warrant on Carter Page. It's mind-boggling, but we're going down rabbit holes with most people because they don't pay attention. We're at the point of, hey, listen, come on, we'll just join a group with other states, and however the group votes, that's where we're going.
0: You know, it's interesting, this past weekend, when I was traveling and I met a bunch of different people, and I have to say, unless you get involved in it, I really do believe that there's a great possibility that everybody has turned off everything unless you're in the political arena or you're really interested in politics.
2: You know, it's weird.
0: I just noticed over the weekend, you know, just listening to conversations, nobody's talking politics. Nobody's even talking Trump. Nobody's talking anything unless you're in that arena of ideas or social media, or you've always actively been doing it. It's like regular people just aren't having that discussion or ignoring it because they just don't want to be involved in it because it's so tribal.
2: Well, of all the things that can redirect a conversation, a national conversation here lately, who would have thought soccer would be it? But no, I think you're right. I think you're absolutely right.
0: Well, maybe it's just a temporary thing because it's soccer.
2: Maybe.
0: Because the World Cup's here.
2: Maybe, but you know, I think people are really getting fatigued on, you know, the whole no kings rallies, the no oligarchs tour, the no blah, blah, blah, the you know, all of this, which goes nowhere. It goes nowhere. It does nothing. It moves zero needles. And we point out the flaws for these radicals. And we're very unafraid when it comes to criticizing the GOP, the side we support, because the GOP just frankly can't get their stuff together.
0: I'll make this point. Hmm. Every single person that I personally know that supports Trump and has been active on social media for the last 10 years supporting Trump, completely quiet about Iran. Every single one of them.
2: Yeah, no, it's crickets.
0: And I'm talking about maybe 10 to 15 different people that I know.
2: Yeah. Yeah, no, same here. Yeah, anecdotally, but seriously,
0: yeah,
2: it's when you know you're going to hear something, like you're going to see it somewhere, right? In a thread, you're going to see it, and it's nowhere right now.
0: Yeah.
2: And the reason is because the massive ball of confusion. That's what this whole thing is. And then with all the stuff that came out yesterday.
0: Oh, we'll get to that.
2: Oh my gosh. It stifles the conversation. 'Cause where do you go here? We're in a nation where people love to declare what they believe in, right? But they often commit and invest fully. And sometimes, in fact, quite often, they jump on board and the tribalism thing. And look, I want to be with the group that's winning or whatever, or the dominant group or whatever it is.
0: And political idolatry towards a person.
2: Yes, exactly. Yes. And which can also be tribal, but yes.
0: Yeah.
2: And it's when you fully commit, you know, I go back to CNN. CNN was selling Obama paraphernalia one time.
0: Yeah, I remember that. I
2: mean, what the hell? You know, and, you know, that's the thing. If when you look at that, kind of, you know, that kind of tribalism, that kind of idolatry, this is the stuff where when you're fully committed and then you've built, you know, all of your social media pages and posts around that, and then you get burned, it's like, wow, it's a pretty deep cut when you get burned on something. I have to focus on the ideas. The people come and go. Yeah. We've said this from the beginning. The people come and go. I voted for Trump 3 times. I want him to be president. I want him to be successful. My definition of successful is defeating Iran completely and fully, where the regime is gone. And we have all of their uranium, and what happens from there would be up to the Iranian people. I want the economy to do better. I believe the tariffs that have been all over the place. Tariffs can work in certain situations, but they've been all over the place for any and every reason. Have to be straightened out so that the economy can do its thing. The government has to get out of the way and let capitalism, which is a very important part of liberty because it gives people greater freedom when we expand the economy, let capitalism work the way it should. And sometimes, yes, that means failure of companies, which is, in fact, required if you're going to get to a true expansion of the economy.
0: And look, I understand when somebody votes for the first time and they find some politician out there, and again, they don't know much about history, and they jump on, this person has new ideas and fresh ideas. No, they don't.
2: Yeah.
0: No. Everything's been done on both sides. We know what works. We know what doesn't work. That's why you've got a couple of articles out there about, you know, Great Britain going, yeah, okay, we've had enough.
2: Yeah.
0: South America, the country's now going more right because they went left. It doesn't work.
2: No.
0: Leftist economics doesn't work. Keynesian economics doesn't work. Government ownership of companies doesn't work.
2: Right.
0: It can't compete against capitalism.
2: Right.
0: Free markets. It
2: right.
0: can't.
2: Right.
0: Oh, don't use the word capitalism because people have a negative connotation. Well, then they're morons if they have a negative connotation of it.
2: Exactly.
0: Remember that was a couple of years ago?
2: Yeah.
0: That was the advice to Republicans. Say free markets. Don't say capitalism. It has a bad... Shut up.
2: Right.
0: We are Red Eye Radio.
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16: Few people now have asked me about a TikTok trend that they've come across. It's called 75 Hard. The challenge was created by entrepreneur and author Andy Frisella, who calls it a, quote, transformative mental toughness program and an Ironman for your brain. So here's what it entails. Eat a structured diet with no alcohol, drink a gallon of water, read 10 pages of nonfiction, take a progress photo, and complete two 45-minute workouts, one of them outdoors, every day for 75 days. Quite a challenge. We asked CNN fitness contributor Dana Santis about this, who reminded us that sustainable fitness isn't about punishment or proving discipline through extremes. It's about building habits that integrate into your lifestyle in a way that feels supportive and repeatable. If you ask me, that's going to be the key to long-term success. I'm Dr. Sanjay Gupta, helping you live a better life.
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We are Red Radio. He's Eric Harding. I'm Gary McNamara. You know, I know that if somebody's you know, an independent or leans left or whatever, they probably would listen to us at times and just say, well, that's just over the top, you know, rhetoric about the Democrats. And we're like, we're not making an allegation. We're observing what they're saying. We're observing their platform. And you look

0: We are Red Eye Radio. He is Eric Harley, and I'm Gary McNamara. I wanted to at least bring that up yesterday because it's so important to know. You know, we get so involved with the everyday current event things that we'll be covering, as we always do during every show. But I think it's important to look at and say, okay, the Democrat Socialists of America, which are the Mandanis, the AOCs, the Bernie Sanders, the Platners, you know, and a bunch of other Democrats, even if they're not a part of the DSA, they're not going to challenge them. Democrats are afraid to challenge them, and Democrats still vote for them. And that's a huge problem when they're talking about just shredding the Constitution,
1: right,
0: including the separation of powers. It's very important to understand where one of the major political parties in the United States is heading and how radical their platform is. Mm.
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0: Talk
1: talks continue. I'm Ted Lindner, Fox News. President Trump says the U.S. has total control of the Strait of Hormuz as talks between the U.S. and Iran wrapped up in Switzerland. Fox's Lucas Tomlinson with more.
8: President Trump says Americans will benefit from a relaxation of sanctions if Iran complies with the Memorandum of Understanding.
9: Money that's being unfrozen is going to be used to buy food, and the food's going to be bought exclusively through the United States from our farmers.
8: Vice President J.D. Vance expressing optimism after negotiating with an Iranian delegation for 18 hours in Switzerland.
10: The Iranians have agreed to invite IAEA inspectors back into their country. That is a major milestone for the American people.
8: Iranian state media controlled by its Islamic Revolutionary Guard is disputing Vance's assertion, calling it false.
1: And some critics are skeptical Iran's nuclear capabilities have actually been stripped away, but the White House remains optimistic. The race is on to replace British Prime Minister Keir Starmer, who announced his resignation over the weekend. Fox's Jonathan Savage has more from London.
11: Keir Starmer will remain in No. 10 Downing Street until his Labour Party chooses a new leader. Nominations open on July 9th and close one week after that. If there's more than one name in the ring, Labour members will vote over the summer. If there's only one candidate, that man or woman will automatically get the job. The favourite is Andy Burnham, sworn into Parliament just hours after Starmer's resignation speech, having won a special election last Thursday. This was his plan all along, leaving his job as Mayor of Manchester in order to force his way into Downing Street. In London, Jonathan Savage, Fox News.
1: And more than 11,000 bottles of 25-milligram chlorothalidone tablets are being voluntarily recalled because testing found they failed to dissolve at the proper dosage level. They were manufactured in India. 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
19: Now, it's Red Eye Radio. Gary McNamara and Eric Hurley talk about everything from politics to social issues and news of the day. Whether you're up late or you're just starting your day, welcome to the show. From the Relief Factor Studios, this is Red Eye Radio.
0: All across America, we are Red Eye Radio. He is Eric Hurley and I'm Gary McNamara. Welcome and good morning. Come on, you got to tell, you got to see the email that we got.
23: The nice one?
0: The nice one, but then the question.
23: Oh, okay. All right, hold on.
0: You just got to, because it's just, I just thought it was too good not to, you know, not to hit, because we both had been talking about our fathers and
23: I gotta go back to it. Hold on, I wasn't.
0: I know. I thought about it now as we just.
23: So we got a listener who wrote, sorry to hear about your father. Isn't it sad to see what the health care costs? Or, as a conservative, do you allow Medicaid to pay for his care? Now, he wrote this to me and did not CC you on this.
0: Yes.
23: Well, and both of our fathers are dealing with ailments. I mentioned my father's battling a blood cancer and your father dealing with ailments as well. And has been in the hospital, is still in the hospital. So to answer for myself in the case of my father does not have Medicaid.
0: Well, that's the cluelessness of it.
23: Yeah.
0: He's confusing Medicaid with something else.
23: I think he's confusing it with Medicare.
0: He must be. I mean, I have no idea it's almost as if it's a shot or something.
23: Medicare is a true entitlement because my father, all seniors who qualify for Medicare, paid into the system. Yeah. As they worked during their careers for a number of years, and they get that as a true entitlement. They're actually entitled because they paid for it.
0: For my father, it's VA and Medicare Advantage. I'm assuming it's Medicare Advantage, knowing my
23: same
0: father.
23: Same with my dad.
0: Yeah.
23: VA and Medicare.
0: Which is going to the private sector.
23: Yeah.
0: Again, so.
23: My dad gets, he gets as a retired Air Force, I forget what it's called. I'm sorry, I just blanked on it. I know what it is, but he gets that medical care for life. I don't know how much Medicare. Dad and I actually don't talk about. I know Mom and Dad both have Medicare, but they have the benefit of what the Air Force provides, which is for his retirement because he served for so many years. And then in the private sector, he paid in after that. He had a second career and then paid into the Medicare system. And he does have Medicare. I don't know who pays what. And he also gets VA benefits.
0: Yep.
23: Serving in two foreign wars.
0: My father gets the VA benefits, Medicare, and he's a disabled vet.
23: Yes.
0: He's a disabled veteran. Yeah. So that's where he gets it from. It's almost as if the guy was trying to throw a shot.
23: Yeah.
0: Oh, so you're going to, yeah, they're sick, but you're collecting off Medicaid.
23: Do you allow Medicaid to pay? Oh, I won't have this payment. First of all,
0: they don't collect Medicaid.
23: My father would have to make that decision.
0: My father, is widowed, so you can say a single man, but yeah. he uh, ha- he has been employed for a significant period of his life.
23: Yes. Right.
0: He's now, I know you may be upset that dad isn't working at 100.
23: Yeah, you know what? He needs to get back to work. Call your dad right now, Gary, and tell him to do the job now. Anyway, but that was the part because the way it was right. Do you, as a conservative, do you allow Medicaid? Okay, all right. Medicaid is a different benefit.
0: Right, but that's the ignorance of somebody who's, again, their politics is trying, or whatever they're trying to do, they feel like it's going to all right, I'll get them. I'll get these guys here. I'll get them upset.
23: I'm certain he meant Medicare because my father and mom don't qualify for Medicaid, but so I'm sure he meant Medicare, and Medicare is a true entitlement. You know, this is the thing we have to do all the time. There is a lot of, and maybe it was just a typo. I don't know. Or the person doesn't know the difference between Medicaid and Medicare. I don't know. But there are a lot of people out there that confuse them. And it does happen. I've heard people, in fact, in conversations about in my own family, talking and saying, Medicare. And that happens all the time. Medicaid isn't involved in the case of my father. He doesn't qualify for Medicaid. Medicare, he does qualify for, but I'm not sure how much Medicare covers the VA and his, it's right on the tip of my tongue, the benefit they get from the Air Force because he served for so long in the Air Force.
0: Yeah, I'm not exactly familiar with how it's, my sister would be, but I don't know exactly, what my dad is in. They renewed him last year, remember, because he's got he's got dementia, so
23: yeah.
0: My father is not since he's widowed. My father is not a single male not working on Medicaid. So yeah. It's
23: right. Yeah. TRICARE is what dad has through the Air Force. I don't know what pays who. I know the VA is giving some assistance.
0: Mm-hmm.
23: I don't know, both your father and my father both earned that.
0: The bed that my father's in at his house,
23: mm-hmm.
0: when he's back at the house,
23: mm-hmm.
0: That's an expensive bed. There's an air pump. And in fact, what I got for them, because, it's to keep, bed sores from hitting.
23: Right, yeah.
0: And they're actually very interesting beds, how it's made, how the mattresses move like every couple of minutes in certain ways. And so I actually got a backup battery. I bought a backup battery last year in case the power goes out that, will last him, a day. But it uses quite a bit of power.
23: Yeah.
0: It'll use about, it's constantly not, when it goes into the cycle, it uses consistently about 125 watts.
23: Right. Yeah.
0: And it'll go up to 170 for like about 30 seconds every 15, 20 minutes. So the battery, I got one of the lithium ion batteries, for that.
23: Let me also address the Medicaid thing. As a conservative, boo, helping people who need it. Here's the thing. This is coming from me. This is Eric talking. Just in case there's any confusion, I, Eric Harley, hereby state that we as a society have decided, and I'm okay with, a system that provides for those who physically or mentally cannot provide for themselves. I have an adult special needs daughter. We adopted her years ago. She's an adult. She's an angel. She helps me more than I help her. Trust me on that. And we're just close pals. Father's Day was so great. It was just so great with her. I didn't get to see all my kids on Father's Day. But we're planning something coming up. But I look at a system and believe in a system, and we've decided as a nation, and I'm okay with that as a conservative libertarian, that, again, for those who cannot mentally or physically provide for themselves, I'm okay with them getting Medicaid. The answer would be yes. I mean, it doesn't apply to my father because he doesn't qualify mm-hmm. for Medicaid. My daughter does. Now, we pay for her medical care. She had to qualify for it before the age of 21, because if something happens to me and my wife, and let's say there's nobody there to care for her, she is not able to live on her own and certainly would need some medical care, but she cannot provide for herself. So that's something she needs 24-hour management. My wife takes the evening shift and I take the day shift, and that's the way that works. And so, yes, I believe in a system with a system that has decided that we'll provide for those who can't mentally or physically provide right. for themselves.
0: But understand that Medicare is different than as we all know, the how yes. it's set up is different. Medicaid is a joint federal and state program.
23: Right.
0: It's run by yep. individual states.
23: Yep.
0: The majority of the money still comes from the federal government,
23: mm-hmm.
0: which in the future may have to change.
23: That may.
0: Because of debt.
23: Mm-hmm.
0: But individual states actually run the Medicaid program, which is why there are some states that use a lot less federal dollars for Medicaid and a lot of other states where the Medicaid bill, for example, New York State, is through the roof.
23: Right.
0: And so do there need to be fixes in it? Yes. But I just wanted to address that because it was actually, it had nothing to do with Medicaid or Medicare. It's that I sensed the guy was trying to take a shot at us
23: yeah.
0: by using our dads.
23: Do we allow Medicaid? Well, you know, and again, if that's not the case, fair enough. But the way it was worded, it sure feels
0: that's,
23: like it.
0: Yeah, that's what I got. I thought it was more humorous than anything else.
23: No, it really was. And we're okay with that. I mean, I don't mind that at all, because it gives us an opportunity to talk about,
0: mm-hmm.
23: you know, our beliefs and the system. And is there abuse?
0: Yeah.
23: Yeah. You know, one of the fraud cases that came about with Medicare just recently, I mean, billions of dollars. Of course, there's fraud in every system where the government manages it. There's fraud in the private sector. There's fraud all around, which is why we believe in checks and balances. I believe in a simple idea like having to show your ID when you go vote. These are things that have been a fundamental part of our society, where at some point we decided, well, wait a minute, there are people there
0: right.
23: that can't provide for themselves and do qualify for Medicaid, and we should provide for them on a limited basis. And trust me, Medicaid is limited.
0: But, you know, Red Eye Radio, we take official positions that were anti-murder and anti-fraud.
23: That's right. Yes. And anti-Medicaid. Boo, helping people. No.
0: But,
23: you know, it's because people think, I think a lot of people tend to get into their mind, if they're not a conservative and they've been on the left all of their lives and, you know, that's the culture they live in, I believe you have a moral obligation as an individual out of your own pocket and on your own time to give back any chance that you can to the extent you can. Mm-hmm. And that's a practice that I've kept going sometimes to a fault.
0: You know,
23: I think it's why we're here.
0: I said that about 15, 20 years ago.
23: Yeah.
0: And people called me up and disagreed with me. They have no responsibility to help anybody at any time. And I said, well, you can go through that life with the philosophy. That's not how I was raised.
23: Right.
0: It was interesting. I had a conversation with a woman over the weekend. And I would say probably a Democrat, but truly more moderate, and was willing to listen. And I was we were talking about the medical profession out there, and we were talking about homeless. And I told her about the charity that I'm most involved with,
23: mm-hmm.
0: you know, the one that actually takes, you know, people that are off the street.
23: Right.
0: Privately run.
23: Mm-hmm.
0: That they, you know, they've got the food bank and everything else, and you can get a meal. But if you want to stay there, and you've got to go through their plan,
23: mm-hmm.
0: and their plan will rehabilitate you. You know, if you follow the plan, you'll become self-sufficient.
23: Yeah.
0: And every year I go to the luncheon where you meet these people, mm-hmm. and there's no greater joy. I was telling her, there's no greater joy. I could not spend my money in a better way.
23: Right.
0: Then there is nothing that gives me more happiness. Nothing material would give me, you know, as much happiness as that. And she goes, well, it's good to see that, you know, that somebody who's a conservative thinks that way. Like, oh, God.
23: Well, it's like the, you know, the
0: like, oh, stop.
23: Compassionate but conservatives.
0: Right. Well, I told her about that. She wasn't being, she really wasn't being insulting.
23: Right.
0: And,
23: right.
0: And when I think about it, maybe I should have taken it that way. And she goes, it's great. And I said, well, I said, my father was livid when, you know, W said compassionate conservative.
23: Yeah.
0: As he said, a conservative is compassionate.
23: Right.
0: And that's his thought right. process all the time. And my father was the one that, you know, that I saw when I was a child. And I knew we weren't rich.
23: Mm-hmm.
0: My father was always taking food mm-hmm. and making sure that the homeless shelter, you know, the people that ran it, that you know, he was involved in contributing, you know, there, even though we were not a rich family at all.
23: Right.
0: That's how he was. That's what his faith taught him. That's what his family taught him. And my father is just somebody that anybody who needed, my father would not give money to an addict.
23: Right.
0: You would never be able to get him on the street. He'd say, come on and get you something to eat.
23: Right. Yeah.
0: But he wouldn't, you know, he's yeah. like, well, I'm not going to enable their habit. But
23: right.
0: my father's whole life was in service to other people, his family, his friends and everything. I mean, that was just who he was. And anybody who knows him will tell you that.
23: Nothing breaks my heart more than, because we live in a major metro area that has a great deal of homeless people on the street. Nothing breaks my heart more than seeing somebody in that position. If they're a drug addict, they're battling something they can't win or haven't been able to win so far. And nothing breaks my heart more. I don't have any answers there, but I'm with you. I support organizations that support them mm-hmm. because enabling them by giving them money is never.
0: But you know the story I told you. I'm not going to give many details on it because it is sort of a private and personal thing. But somebody who I knew a long time ago,
23: yeah.
0: is in that situation.
23: Yeah,
0: and I had to make the decision through, you know, the caseworkers and stuff like that, the people that know,
23: yeah.
0: you know, not to enable them.
23: Right.
0: When they came to me to enable them,
23: yep.
0: it was like, no,
23: yep,
0: not going to do it. And that's a tough decision. It's
23: right.
0: really tough. You feel so bad, but you realize they're manipulating me.
23: Yep.
0: yep.
23: You can't keep them nope. where they are.
0: We are Red Eye Radio.
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13: For more than a decade, the Environmental Working Group has put out a list of the so-called Dirty Dozen. These are the non-organic produce contaminated with the highest levels of pesticides. Well, this year, spinach topped the list, followed by kale, collard, mustard greens, strawberries, grapes, nectarines, peaches, cherries, apples, blackberries, pears, potatoes, and blueberries. Now, all these fruits and vegetables are part of a healthy diet, so no one is saying you shouldn't eat them. Point is, though, you could consider buying these items organic if and when you can, and then taking extra care when you wash them. The FDA recommends rinsing all fruits and vegetables, even the ones that are organic, under running water that is slightly warmer than room temperature. Don't use soap, bleach, or any fancy produce washes. I'm Dr. Sanjay Gupta, helping you live a better life.
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0: Radio. He is Eric Cronin. I'm Gary McNamara. Coming up on the bottom of the hour, more on the memorandum of confusion. By the way, I love this story here. You know, it's just a continuation of it. It popped up again. Representative Ilhan Omar is facing intense scrutiny as Republicans demand an investigation after her husband's net worth magically plunged from a high of $30 million in her original filing to just $20K to $125K. Income last year, $200,000 to $100,000, according to the New York Post. There's going to be an investigation up.
1: Thank you.
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9: For more than a decade, the Environmental Working Group has put out a list of the so-called Dirty Dozen. These are the non-organic produce contaminated with the highest levels of pesticides. Well, this year, spinach topped the list, followed by kale, collard, mustard greens, strawberries, grapes, nectarines, peaches, cherries, apples, blackberries, pears, potatoes, and blueberries. Now, all these fruits and vegetables are part of a healthy diet, so no one is saying you shouldn't eat them. Point is, though, you could consider buying these items organic if and when you can, and then taking extra care when you wash them. The FDA recommends rinsing all fruits and vegetables, even the ones that are organic, under running water that is slightly warmer than room temperature. Don't use soap, bleach, or any fancy produce washes. I'm Dr. Sanjay Gupta, helping you live a better life.
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1: And he is Eric Carly, and I'm Gary McNamara. Welcome and good morning. Thank you so much for being here. 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
1: All right. So yesterday on Iran, the vice president, talking about. Well, let me just read here. I'll read this first off from Iran yesterday, because it was first the president came out and talked about the oil money opening up and said that Iran is going to purchase agricultural goods. And farmers are just thrilled about it. Iran says they're not planning to purchase U.S. agricultural goods. And there were no discussions yesterday regarding IAEA inspectors coming to Iran. Ignore Western propaganda. And that comes from the Iranian X site. And it was interesting because saw somebody posted yesterday that, after the United States said what we were being told in the memorandum of understanding was not there, in regards to what Iran was saying was in the memorandum of understanding. By the time we looked at it, what Iran was saying was actually accurate. What the United States was saying was not. So we're now at a point. You know where I'm going with this.
15: Yeah.
1: We're now at a point because of that, where you say, can we trust the administration to tell the people of the United States the truth?
15: Well, the first red flag on that was after it had been robo-signed, we still didn't have the text on it. Why not? Why would you not that night post it and say proudly, because, hey, it was a signed deal. Here's what's in it. It told me they had to find a way to work this into some kind of spin. I don't know what that spin they thought would work. Put it out there for the American people. If our country's making a deal with Iran, we damn well deserve to see everything that's in it.
1: Wall Street Journal. J.D. Vance says Iranian leaders want to turn over a new leaf with the U.S. and suggest we do the same with them. It's worth checking Iran's actions. How is the memorandum of understanding going so far? The Strait of Hormuz. Traffic is flowing, sending the price of oil below $80. Iran has already sent some $3 billion in crude oil through Hormuz for export, and the regime's declaration called it a threat of a closed strait on Saturday shifted traffic to the Iranian-controlled transit route. Other vessels went dark while crossing, as they did before the deal. Iran has instructed all vessels transiting Hormuz to request access 48 hours in advance and acquire Iranian insurance with the fee waived for now. Amid boy, that's a mob thing. Yeah. Oh, my gosh, protection money. With the fee waived for now, amid negotiations, the regime seems to be preparing for the Strait's transformation into a Iranian waterway. The mandatory insurance could easily become a toll 60 days from now, even under the Memorandum of Understanding terms, and the request for access compromises freedom of navigation. Permission could be denied on a ship-by-ship or country-by-country basis to suit Iranian foreign policy. This is not an open strait. Sanctions. On Monday, the U.S. Treasury issued broad sanctions relief for Iran's oil business. For 60 days, a license lets the regime produce, ship, and sell its oil and petrochemicals and receive all the revenue rather than having it kept abroad in escrow.
15: All right.
1: This will gut accumulated U.S. sanctions leverage, especially if the license is extended, as Mr. Trump will have difficulty refusing before the U.S. elections. The license allows anyone, even sanctioned conduits for Iran's Islamic Revolutionary Guard Corps, to be paid in U.S. dollars. Only last week, the State Department reported Iran's oil and petroleum exports are a primary source of revenue for its armed forces, terrorist partners, and proxies. Billions of dollars will now go directly to the IRGC to rebuild the regime's foreign reserves. Iran says some of its frozen assets have also been released, and this may be $6 billion held in Qatar. When released, the money can be used only to buy food, medicine, and the like, Mr. Vance said, but this frees up other funds for military purposes. On Monday, Mr. Vance said Iran has agreed to allow UN inspectors while we wait at details to judge the move's significance, which nuclear sites, when inspections on demand or staged, collecting samples or not. Iran state media has said, no, this is false. This did not happen. Inspections are essential, but the U.S. seems to be paying Iran now for what it is already obligated by the Nuclear Non-Proliferation Treaty. On Lebanon, Mr. Vance and President Trump are pressuring Israel not to respond to attacks by Iran's proxy Hezbollah. And on Sunday, mediators announced a deconfliction mechanism that excludes Israel but includes Iran. This is an abrupt reversal of U.S. policy. If Israel won't concede an Iranian right to export terror to a sovereign third country, will Iran close the strait? Will it expel inspectors? Iran's regime now has a way to set the U.S. and Israel against each other. We don't have to give the Iranians anything if they don't make the commitments that we want long-term on a nuclear program, Mr. Vance said, while selling the Memorandum of Understanding, even a few days in before Iran has made any long-term nuclear commitments that have proved false. Mr. Vance said, while selling the MOU, even a few days in before Iran has made long-term nuclear commitments, that has proved false. When we warned of a bailout for the regime, this is what we had in mind. And that's exactly what's going on.
15: Yeah.
1: They're not doing anything.
15: Yeah.
1: They haven't opened the Strait of Hormuz like it was beforehand. They're setting conditions now, and they're getting oil money. They're getting cash now from the administration.
15: Yeah, U.S. dollars.
1: U.S. dollars.
15: Yep.
1: They can even buy U.S. oil and get U.S. dollars.
15: Yeah.
1: and all the money that they get now from selling oil with the sanctions.
5: Mm-hmm.
1: There are no conditions on that.
5: I yesterday I read, I don't know how many versions of this from different media groups. And the only question that in my mind was, what the hell just happened? What in the world am I missing here? And the thing is, I don't think I'm missing anything. What happened?
1: It may only last 60 days. But he's not going to cancel it. But the U.S. Treasury's waiver is effectively rolling back a 40-year plus of American oil sanctions against Iran.
5: Right.
1: Even U.S. refiners are allowed to import Iranian oil. Excuse me, not export. Import Iranian oil. And I said export before. Import Iranian oil and pay for it in U.S. dollars that will go to Iran that they can spend any way they want. The president said, well, it's all going to be for farm. And
5: Iran
1: said, we don't know that. Okay. We
5: have no idea that's going to spend the money.
1: That's not a deal that we set with the United States.
5: Right. No.
1: So, I mean, look, nothing surprises me here at all. Nothing. But this
5: by the way, did you see anything? I mean, I know the guardian angel tax or whatever. I saw that. Did you see the word tariff in any of those statements, in any of those stories?
1: The guardian angel tax for
5: For the Strait of Hormuz. I know there's, you know, they were talking about that the other day, but.
1: Oh, no, the president was saying if Iran doesn't shape up, that we're just going to take over the Strait of Hormuz and then charge a 20%
5: guardian
1: fee.
5: Angel tax. I know. But what I'm saying is that's the only thing I've heard close to the word tariff. We're tariffing everybody else. Are we tariffing Iran? No. I didn't see anything. Maybe he's going to announce it tomorrow. I don't know what just happened.
1: No, none of it makes sense at all. You know, you look at.
5: I feel like I just woke up, drank heavily last night, just woke up, and there's like 200 boxes from Amazon on my porch. Like, huh? I don't remember any of this. This should have never happened.
1: No.
5: And I don't drink. Maybe I should start again.
1: And as we know, Iran, I heard 3,000 people they've arrested, and now they're accelerating their execution of political dissidents.
5: Yeah. Yeah.
1: That came out. That story came out yesterday. After you hear Byron York, bad feelings all around after the Iran deal. Well, yeah, because it sucks.
5: Yeah, it's horrible.
1: Absolutely sucks.
5: This is horrible.
1: I mean, it is interesting because if you... We did say a couple weeks ago, we said, look, Trump's going to, we believe the number one way he would go would be this way. I had no idea. I had never in my wildest dreams, because they kept denying they're not going to get anything unless they haven't proved a damn thing. And we're allowing money to flow to the Iranians.
5: Right.
1: I mean, that's the
5: only
1: thing
5: they've proven to me is that they have the upper hand here.
1: But that's the thing.
5: Somehow.
1: The president and J.D. Vance have continually promoted falsehoods to the American people and then gone and done things that would have absolutely sent the Republican Party into outrage if Obama ever did it.
5: Yeah.
1: And when Obama did it.
5: Yeah. No, it for me.
1: Unbelievable.
5: It just takes all the air out for me. It really does.
1: Yeah. I agree.
5: It depletes confidence in a way that I can't measure.
1: You don't even hear 14th dimensional chess. You have to understand the art of the deal. That's all gone. You don't have anybody. I haven't seen that in a week.
5: No.
1: No totally loyal cheerleader surrogate of the White House isn't even doing that.
5: No.
1: This is horrible.
5: I saw
1: an article. Is there no self-awareness in the White House about the split in the party over this?
5: How is there not? Marco Rubio making a trip, and the story was on it, and the picture they used now, they do this. He had a serious look on his face, which he almost always does. But there was no statement from him. There was no quote from him. Just a story about he's going to be traveling as a part of, you know, sitting down with so-and-so. No statement at all from him.
1: We are Red Eye Radio.
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26: A better life with Dr. Sanjay Gupta.
27: For decades, the prevailing wisdom for someone who's had a heart attack has been to put them on beta blockers for the rest of their life. But new research suggests that might not be necessary, and that the benefits of these medications probably taper off after a year or two. On the whole, and for the average person, beta blockers are very safe and very effective. But, as with any medication, they can come with a cost. A financial one, and also potential side effects. We're talking about things like fatigue, dizziness, dry mouth, dry eyes. I want to be clear when I say that you absolutely should talk to your doctor before starting or stopping any medication. Point is, if you're years out from a heart attack and you're in otherwise good health, you might want to ask your doctor about discontinuing beta blockers. You'll want to, of course, keep up a healthy lifestyle, diet, exercise, and sleep. I'm Dr. Sanjay Gupta, helping you live a better life.
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0: We are Red Eye Radio. He is Eric Carly, and I'm Gary McNamara. So this is really getting, this is getting interesting. I mean, nothing over the last, since they signed the Memorandum of Understanding, nothing has surprised me. It's the only way that it could go every single day. And it's like, the it's been like this for a while. We claim victory. And Iran says, no, we didn't agree to that.
1: Yeah.
0: And it's like, yeah. Thanks to the listener who sent us the Victor Davis Hanson comments that he made, none of what he says addresses the criticism we have of it. Somebody was sending that to us as if it addresses our criticisms. It does not.
1: No.
0: So.
1: No.
0: But we do appreciate it.

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7: Remaining optimistic about a deal. I'm Ted Lindner, Fox News. President Trump saying the U.S. has total control of the Strait of Hormuz as talks between the U.S. and Iran have wrapped up in Switzerland. Vice President J.D. Vance is back at the White House. Fox's Lucas Tomlinson with more.
8: President Trump says Americans will benefit from a relaxation of sanctions if Iran complies with the Memorandum of Understanding.
9: Money that's being unfrozen is going to be used to buy food, and the food's going to be bought exclusively through the United States from our farmers.
8: Vice President J.D. Vance expressing optimism after negotiating with an Iranian delegation for 18 hours in Switzerland.
10: The Iranians have agreed to invite IAEA inspectors back into their country. That is a major milestone for the American people.
8: Iranian state media controlled by its Islamic Revolutionary Guard is disputing Vance's assertion, calling it false.
7: Some critics are skeptical that Iran's nuclear capabilities have actually been stripped away, but the White House remains optimistic. The race on to replace British Prime Minister Keir Starmer, who announced his resignation over the weekend.
11: Keir Starmer will remain in No. 10 Downing Street until his Labour Party chooses a new leader. Nominations open on July 9th and close 1 week after that. If there's more than one name in the ring, Labour members will vote over the summer. If there's only one candidate, that man or woman will automatically get the job. The favourite is Andy Burnham, sworn into Parliament just hours after Starmer's resignation speech, having won a special election last Thursday. This was his plan all along, leaving his job as Mayor of Manchester in order to force his way into Downing Street. In London, Jonathan Savage, Fox News.
7: And the President wants to clean up Chicago crime, firing off a post on Truth Social after midnight, addressing the weekend shootings, 39 injured, 4 dead, writing, "I, as President, can fix this fast and permanently. Call me." 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
0: Now, it's Red Eye Radio. Gary McNamara and Eric Hurley talk about everything from politics to social issues and news of the day. Whether you're up late or you're just starting your day, welcome to the show. 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
7: All across America, we are Red Eye Radio. He is Eric Hurley and I'm Gary McNamara. Welcome and good morning.
30: Hello.
7: Oh, by the way, was this addressed in the MOU?
30: What?
7: I saw David Harzani posted this yesterday.
30: Hmm.
7: He used to be with one of the Denver papers, and then I forgot where he ended up. I don't know where he is these days. But always brings up interesting points.
30: Yeah.
7: He said, by the way, the Iranian regime owes American victims of Iranian terrorism over $50 billion in damages.
1: There are over 90 judgments against Iran. Surely our vice president brought that up in the face-to-face peace negotiations.
2: He's at the Washington Examiner.
1: Oh, okay. Is it the Examiner now? Okay, cool.
2: Yeah.
1: All right, moving on.
2: Mm-hmm.
1: I just saw the one I chuckled at that one. this is actually from last week.
2: Yeah.
1: But we were out in a boot.
2: Yes.
1: The whole Tulsi Gabbard thing.
2: Oh yeah. Yeah.
1: Because now this is hitting, because now Fauci will not testify before the Senate. Rand Paul, I saw Rand Paul putting the subpoena out yesterday.
2: Mm-hmm.
1: After months of searching through intelligence community holdings and files, Director of National Intelligence, this is when she was, Tulsi Gabbard, is revealing new evidence of longstanding United States government funding of more than 120 biolabs in over 30 countries. These biolabs include labs in Ukraine, which may be at risk of compromise due to the ongoing Russia-Ukraine war. For example, the intelligence community previously warned that the U.S.-funded biolab in Ukraine likely housed dangerous pathogens and remained vulnerable to longstanding threats of Russian attack, seizure, or damage. The newly declassified evidence can be found here. Until now, evidence regarding the full existence and funding of these laboratories have been knowingly withheld from the American people. The information surrounding the existence, history, locations, and funding of these U.S.-funded biolabs has been intentionally covered up by powerful people falsely claiming that they do not exist and accusing anyone who says otherwise of being foreign assets and traitors to America. Hmm. Many of these U.S. government-funded biolabs are currently or previously engaged in research using hazardous and highly contagious pathogens, in some cases, to include dangerous gain-of-function research. Now we know where this is going, with very little visibility or oversight. President Trump understands a serious threat dangerous gain-of-function research poses to the American people. That's why he took decisive action on May 25th, 2025, signing an executive order to end federal funding of gain-of-function research around the world. I thought Congress already did that a few years back. Despite the obvious potential for catastrophic global impact research on dangerous pathogens and biolabs can have, politicians, so-called health professionals like Dr. Fauci, and entities within the Biden administration's national security team lied to the American people about the existence of U.S.-funded and supported biolabs and threatened those who attempted to expose the truth. The ODNI will continue to work closely with partners across the government to identify where these labs are, what pathogens they contain to end dangerous gain-of-function research that threaten the health and well-being of the American people and people around the world. DNA Gabbard issued new guidance to the intelligence community directing increased collection on these laboratories and facilities overseas. The directive is already providing new details on clinical trials that are underway at these facilities, raising significant ethical, financial, and security concerns regarding the supposed public health initiatives and U.S. national security. So her claim is we got the evidence that these things have existed, and she put Fauci in there because, as we have said all along, we watched it all the time. We watched it. Remember, we watched the hearings. We talked about it on the air.
2: Yeah.
1: Fauci lied.
2: Of course.
1: He just changed the definition of gain of function.
2: Right.
1: And we were screaming at Rand Paul, forget about the definition.
2: Right. Forget about what you call it.
1: Right. Ask if the U.S. is manipulating viruses to make them more easily, transferable to human beings.
2: Right.
1: Forget about the title of it.
2: Right.
1: Talk about the behavior. It was Rand Paul was driving us crazy because he wasn't getting, he was talking about the label and not getting to the actual behavior. But yeah, we were doing gain of function. We weren't supposed to be doing gain of function.
2: Nope.
1: And Fauci lied about it.
2: Yep. And we all knew he was lying.
1: Yeah.
2: You know, the moment that he was done, he became, of course, a liberal media hero. And, that's when he started doing interviews and everything else. And it was like, well, wait a minute. Who am I supposed to believe here? This guy or the guy that was serving at the time in that role? And, of course, you don't believe either one because he's a liar. And he was lying about it then. And now we have proof. We knew it then. And the American people deserve to know the truth. Can you imagine having all of this? I mean, imagine that COVID had been much more dangerous than it was. My gosh, the number of people it would wipe out. And it killed a great number of people around the world. We deserve to know if taxpayer dollars are going to labs that promote gain of function on things like this.
1: Well, I think it was Mark Halperin, you know, again, who was talking about it and said, this is the, you know, the scandal itself is huge.
2: It's massive.
1: The American government under Biden trying to hide, you know, where this virus came from.
2: Right.
1: And, you know, it really got into the popular culture when Jon Stewart was on Colbert.
2: Right.
1: That's where it got into popular culture.
2: Yep.
1: And it was just like, you know, the American public wasn't buying it. And we asked the question, this is the biggest medical story, the biggest medical, you know, shutdown of a world society probably since, you know, the late, what, 1917?
2: Yeah.
1: Spanish flu.
2: Right. Yeah.
1: I mean, shut down an entire country, shut down an entire world.
2: It changed everything about the way schools are run, the way we work, the way people want to work remotely, the way companies want people to work remotely or not, as it's more and more the case. And by the way, I do give that one piece of credit to Stephen Colbert. For not completely editing out those comments by his friend Jon Stewart on his show. That's the only credit I give to him. But imagine that. That's the irony. In the pop culture world, the person that kicked open the door on this whole thing was a liberal comedian.
1: Yeah. Well, I always thought that, and we had, you know, we had talked about Scott Pelley a couple of weeks ago and said, I said, I would have fired him for a lack of curiosity as a journalist.
2: Right.
1: He never asked the right questions.
2: Right.
1: And one of the things that you and I have learned, which is why in our careers, politicians didn't like talking to us.
2: Right.
1: Is because we'd ask them the questions that they didn't want us to ask. Even if they were on our side, you know, we'd say, well, wait a minute. What about I didn't expect you to ask that question. Well
2: right.
1: I don't care.
2: Now on the Iran deal, if President Trump appeared on our show, my first question would be, what?
1: With an exclamation mark, then.
2: Exactly.
1: A question mark.
2: Yeah.
1: But, you know, there was a complete lack of curiosity. I said, where's the curiosity from our people in power to say, we've shut down our country. The public needs to know where this virus came from. You didn't see it from the Biden administration.
2: No. You didn't.
1: You initially saw it from Trump when he was saying the China virus, remember?
2: Yeah.
1: Yeah. Racist. Right.
2: Exactly.
1: It came from China.
2: Right.
1: And then
2: remember Nancy doing the television interview
1: in Chinatown. Yeah, exactly.
2: The discrimination. You know, and saying, and I believe that is in her district. And, you know, so she's standing there, you know, don't worry. I don't care about this or that. I only care about the truth. Where did it come from? And by the way, even after we really knew the truth and everybody knew it on the lab leak, there was an article in one of the liberal publications. It was New York Times Post or somewhere Washington Post or somewhere that wrote, and the title of the article was, well, the consensus is in, we all know it was the wet market, something to that extent. It was bat soup. That's where we came up with bat soup crazy. Because we can't say what we really want to say without getting fired.
1: We had the bat in there.
2: Yeah.
1: But I mean, that was where the John Stewart thing, where he came in and just said, out of all the hundreds of thousands of towns across the world,
2: yeah,
1: you know, what is, you know, it's like, what is the chance that the virus would appear,
2: yeah,
1: at a fish market,
2: yeah,
1: just a stone's throw away,
2: right,
1: where they actually do that real research,
2: right,
1: where they actually do the research on this stuff.
2: Right.
1: And of course, that's what everybody figured. It was like, you can't. Well, but again, at that point, the left was trying to sell us that a man can be a woman. So if you're trying to sell us that a man can be a woman, you can certainly try to sell us the quote coincidence,
2: yes,
1: that it came from a fish market within a stone's throw,
2: right,
1: of the research center in Wuhan, where it actually came.
2: Right.
1: And then it was called the Wuhan virus, and Trump called it the China virus. That's racist. Well, it's a Wuhan virus.
2: Right. I mean, it's, right.
1: Is that more racist when you say, should the GPS, you ever see that when you on any app?
2: Mm.
1: Do you want the GPS to be precise, or do, right, you want it to be in the general area?
2: Right.
1: Well, if, yeah, it's precise, does that make it more racist?
2: Right, exactly.
1: I mean, it was so stupid, but we all knew that Fauci lied. He just was trying to change the definition.
2: Of course.
1: And that's why we were screaming at Rand Paul saying, don't talk about what the label is. Talk about the actual behavior. What was the conduct? What was the research about?
2: This is what's critical in all of this. It's critical in everything, is the truth. Because the goal would be, my goal, just me talking, to not have this happen again. Because imagine that it was something, because they, you know, for a while they were treating it like you breathe on somebody, they die. Now, it was dangerous, and it killed a number of people across the world. It was very dangerous. Now imagine something even more dangerous leaking as a result of and being available as a result of taxpayer dollars going into it. I understand research has to be done when we talk about what could be used as a weapon by our enemy. I understand that research is important. There has to be transparency at every level to every extent possible. And we got everything but, in fact, we got the opposite. We got nothing but lies, and the left doing everything they could to control. They didn't buy the science. Gavin Newsom didn't buy the science. No. There's proof that he did not buy the science. And the question was, how did this begin? Well, it's like the Russian hoax thing. If we don't go back to the beginning, if we don't go back to where this started and how this happened, the foundation of all this, then we'll never be able to prevent this in the future.
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6: We are Red Eye Radio. He is Eric Carney, and I'm Gary McNamara.
7: Good morning.
6: All right, so you know, the entire thing with Fauci does have similarities to me with Russia collusion. Because when we were talking about, you're like, how's he going to get there? I'll tell you, you and I were always asking the question, why is the Biden administration, why are they protecting China?
7: Right.
6: What is it that, and we realized that eventually they weren't protecting China. They were protecting Fauci and others that were doing things that were illegal.
7: Yes.
6: We weren't supposed to be doing gain of function. And they were doing it. That's who they were protecting. And I related to Russia collusion. It's the same thing you and I said before the Mueller report, the day before the Mueller report came out. If the Mueller report does not say, well, what we did when we started day one was we looked for evidence that Trump was colluding with the Russians. So we said, let's start with a clean slate. Where would you go first? Well, you'd go straight to the FISA warrant, because the FISA warrant on Carter Page.
7: Yep.
6: Must have had the evidence. If you got a secret warrant on a person in the Trump campaign, that's where the evidence had to be. That's got to be the big evidence to convince a secret court to actually put, you know, do a FISA warrant on a member of the Trump campaign, of a presidential campaign. And we said, if he doesn't do that, if he says we didn't go down there, or they just don't mention that they went down there, then we knew it was all bogus.
7: Right.
6: Because you're always looking for the best evidence. The best evidence would be in a FISA warrant, right?
7: Yep, that's what I was saying earlier. It's just like Russian collusion. If you don't go back to the foundation of why it all happened, then you're bound to repeat it.
6: But they couldn't do that because it would have exposed Hillary, who was the creator of Russia collusion.
7: And if you kept going, we believe there could have been a connection going back to Mueller.
6: Oh, yeah, when he was with the FBI. Yeah, we always talked about that. Would it go as far back as Mueller?
7: Right. Because if you go back that far, then you've got to go back a little bit further. But why do we believe this then? And then you could go all the way back.
6: Well, but I don't think for Mueller it was as much as Russia collusion as it was that, you know, Mueller and FISA policy.
7: Yeah, there was that, too.
6: Yeah.
7: Yeah, I mean, no. It was, well, that's the problem. Because we asked, is this only part of a bigger picture of them? Because remember, the courts in October of 2016, the outgoing, basically almost the end of the Obama administration, telling the FISA court,

0: sorry, we didn't follow your orders to quit violating people's rights.
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0: And it went back to Mueller. Yep. So we wanted to know if other things were happening, and there's the Mueller connection right there.
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6: A better life with Dr. Sanjay Gupta.
7: For decades, the prevailing wisdom for someone who's had a heart attack has been to put them on beta blockers for the rest of their life. But new research suggests that might not be necessary, and that the benefits of these medications probably taper off after a year or two. On the whole, and for the average person, beta blockers are very safe and very effective. But, as with any medication, they can come with a cost. A financial one, and also potential side effects. We're talking about things like fatigue, dizziness, dry mouth, dry eyes. I want to be clear when I say that you absolutely should talk to your doctor before starting or stopping any medication. Point is, if you're years out from a heart attack and you're in otherwise good health, you might want to ask your doctor about discontinuing beta blockers. You'll want to, of course, keep up a healthy lifestyle, diet, exercise, and sleep. I'm Dr. Sanjay Gupta, helping you live a better life.
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0: And thank you.
18: You know, I was thinking about Keir Starmer resigning as prime minister. I think it'll go into effect. He's staying as he stepped down immediately as his party's leader, and he will. There's going to be a transition. He's going to stay till there's a transition to another prime minister. Doesn't Great Britain remind you a little bit like California?
0: Yeah.
18: And I say this from the point that they keep electing basically the same kind of people to do the same kind of things. They're dissatisfied with them, but they keep electing them. You know, it was sort of like when they had the governors, one of the governors' debates in California, and it came down to it, and I can't remember whether it was Bianco or Hilton who just said, "You look at the polls. I mean, roughly, you know, the Republicans have about, you know, if you look at the primary results, about what 30%. So Democrat support still is 70%. It could change in the election. You never know. You know, it could be closer, but." I forgot whether it was Bianco or Hilton had said, these are the same people that are saying they're going to solve the problems, yet they endorse and supported all the initiatives that created the problems that we have.
0: No,
18: and,
0: I mean,
18: and it just seems like it. And I saw yesterday someone wrote, it's like, you know, Great Britain is like California. They know what they don't like, which is the result of their policies. But they don't know what they like.
0: Well, that's it. Well, because here's the thing. If you are to move more toward conservative principles, work has to be done, and it's hard. Over there, they use a word called austerity. Don't you dare, though, in 2026, talk about making cuts. Right? Years ago, a guy I knew was British, and he didn't live here, but he came over here frequently for, events, and we were at an event in California, and he said, we have a new petrol tax. For us Americans, that's fuel tax. And he said, that's kicking in like next week. I said, oh, that's horrible. He goes, no, it's great. I said, why is it great? He said, because it's going to put more funds into NHS. And I stopped right there because I didn't want to fight anybody. And also, no, because it would have been, an endless conversation. And because, look, he's British and didn't have a problem with NHS or just simply believed it needed more funding. I can't tell you because I didn't ask him. I knew where he would go and there's no point of me debating him as an American. I know, in fact, we've got a couple of Brits that have written us and talk about the failures of, what's going on over there. And they're not happy with it. But it's this mindset, right, where you're just steeped in it and have been for so long. And then, that guy's not working. Time to do it again. And then they just like go through prime ministers You know, it's like crazy. It's as if something is going to change. And I think it's a theory. I don't know if it's true, but I think a solid theory that they just simply, in order to change, in order for things to work. I really, by the way, thought Brexit was kind of a big deal because I thought, well, wait, they're looking at it going, hey, there are people that aren't held accountable by us that are dictating to us what we have to do, and we don't like that.
18: Right. They said, we don't want to be Virginia.
0: Right. Exactly. We didn't want this pact, compact between other countries in their case. But it's sort of the same thing with the compact in Virginia,
18: which takes away
0: where you don't have representation.
18: Right, you don't have representation for your what the people of Virginia actually want.
0: But I think because if you're going to talk about implementing conservative ideal, it's not going to be easy if you're going to promote that the government gets out of the way. I don't know that they know how to do that over there. I just don't. Well, it just because of the nature of how their government has always been.
18: There's been a shift in the polls, and the anti-immigration party, Reform UK, is now beating the Labour Party. But so Starmer's leaving, right? He'll be leaving. It's going to be replaced most likely by Andy Burnham, who's a left-wing politician. And so it's like, okay, what are you going to do different? What are you going to promote different? And the fact is, it's like, you know, the party's trying to figure out, you know, what are we going to do as they look at the public opinion polls that the public is, you know, maybe moving the other way. Now, maybe there will be movement like we've seen in some South American countries, Colombia, for example, holding their election. And you saw what happened, you know, down there. And so, I was reading what Burnham was saying, and I'm like, okay, there's nothing specific here. They're not really going to change. And you look at it here. I mean, we look at the Democratic Party here in the United States and how insane they've gone. We let you know what's in their platform. And when we say insane, we're not trying to be over the top and throw over the top rhetoric at it. It's the issues that they're talking about. The Democratic Socialists of America, which has huge representation. It is what owns the Democratic Party. It drives the Democratic Party to the left. Maybe they won't embrace everything. They're not going to get everything through. I mean, you're not going to change. Let's put it this way. You're not going to get rid of the Senate.
0: No, you're not.
18: That's not going to happen. No. And you're not going to have government ownership of major corporations in America. That's not going to happen. But that's where the new Democrat leadership in the United States wishes to lead the Democrat Party. And that's part of the discussion has been over the last couple of days with some of the South American elections and what's going on in Great Britain and other parts of Europe, where they're now looking at liberalism and saying this doesn't work. They're rejecting it as the United States seems to be embracing it. And it's like there's no critical thinking or, I'm sorry, a lack of human intelligence, you know, when you've got a place like Maine that may elect a Nazi who got a ton of votes and won in a landslide in the primary.
0: Yeah.
18: I mean, when you've got that going, it's like, holy Toledo. And so I look at Great Britain, I just went, well, they seem to remind me a little bit of California.
0: Well,
18: let's do the same thing. You know, it isn't working. Get a new person to do the same thing.
0: So in doing my ancestry, I found out that one of my great-great-great-great-great-great-great-great-grandfathers was Robert Harley, the first Earl of Oxford, who wasn't officially the first prime minister, but many call him the first prime minister, serving under Queen Anne. And I think of what it might have been like back when he served. I mean, we're talking about back, he was born in December of 1661. And and died in May of 1724, right? So I think to myself, my gosh, first of all, they didn't even have Facebook. Second of all, you think about, again, how long that country has been the way that it is and the back and forth. In fact, after he was in office, he was in prison for a short time because of his positions and seemed to be a traitor because of the positions that he held. You know, think about this. You know, if they just someone just said something out loud, you know, a lawmaker or a former lawmaker, and then they just went to prison because they said something out loud. And it wasn't slander or libel. They were just issuing an opinion and a position. Well, you know, I
18: mean, California.
0: Yeah, just like, exactly. Just like California.
18: And we're going by that right. Transgender language law that they right. had to
0: and when I was and struck down. The thing to me about doing ancestry is it really isn't about the people in the family. I didn't know him. He didn't know me, clearly. It was hundreds of years ago. I had no idea what kind of person he was like. It was just, to me, it's the history of it all. As you read through their lives, and then you're just reading through someone's life, whether they were related to you or not, really is irrelevant. Doesn't really mean anything at all. It just, it when I found that out, I thought, this is it. They're steeped in this culture, and it won't ever change. It's, you know, they've made a couple of moves, like Brexit. They said, hey, we want representation. But, of course, it means something else to them over there for different reasons. Then you look at all the doctors in the NHS, in their healthcare system, that are saying, this is dangerous. This cannot continue. This is costing people their lives. It's not going to change. It isn't. You think of Margaret Thatcher. At some point, you're going to run out of other people's money. Well, apparently that's not happening. They're still doing it. And so what do? They take more of other people's money. That guy I know from Great Britain, was happy they were raising taxes on fuel because he thought it was going to be a better NHS system after those taxes were raised. And, of course, it hasn't changed.
18: We are Red Eye Radio.
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18: We are Red Eye Radio. He's Eric Carney, and I'm Gary McNamara. And this segment of the show called This Is Not the Babylon Bee from the CBC.
0: Yeah.
18: A Canadian town grants rights to trees. A small town west of Montreal has decided to officially recognize trees as living beings with rights of their own in what the environmental organization describes as a first in Canada. The resolution adopted by the Terrasse Vaudreuil City Council on June 9th declares that trees are worthy of protection, including the right to life, to natural growth, to integrity, and to regeneration.
0: And the right to move about freely.
18: The town signed a universal declaration of a right of the tree, which says the tree is a living being sensitive to changes in its environment. In fact, with the mayor, it said, you know, a tree is just like a human being.
0: Well, no, I'm it is. I saw the documentary, Lord of the Rings. They walk, they do everything. They're almost human.
18: Well, the question now comes up.
0: Mm-hmm.
18: Firewood.
0: Yeah.
18: Housing.
0: Uh-oh. Lumber.
18: Lumber.
0: Yeah.
18: Fire safety.
0: Right. Yeah. Yeah.
18: You think of just everything that we use wood for.
0: Here's the thing. Are they going to be held accountable? All these illegitimate seedlings everywhere. Who pays for them?
18: This is how delusional it is. Did they watch The Wizard of Oz and say, well, look at this tree throwing apples?
0: Yeah. Or The Lord of the Rings, that one, where they come to life and go to war.
18: Yeah, exactly.
0: Listen,
18: I forgot about that one.
0: Yeah, no.
18: Oh, yeah, I forgot about that. That's even better.
0: If they could come to life and go to war, I might have a different attitude about it.
18: They are human.
0: Now, Tolkien clearly smoked a lot of weed. I mean, he was way over the top.
18: His name said it. Tolkien.
0: Yeah, exactly. I mean, look, I say we get some hobbits together, maybe some Keebler elves because we need cookies. And they live in trees, though.
18: I was going to say, you can't make them in the trees.
0: Can't make the cookies in the trees. What are we doing?
18: No.
0: If we can't make cookies in trees, how are we going to do the fudge stripes without trees?
18: You know, it really does remind me of the, what was it? Remember the people worshiping the trees?
0: Earth first.
18: The earth first. Look at this rock.
0: Look at all these
18: trees. Look at this rock and the wonderful life this rock has lived. Remember her?
0: Yep. All this happens when you legalize it.

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6: The polls are just opening now across New York. I'm Dave Anthony, Fox News, where it's primary day.
7: We have a world to win, because when we fight, we
6: win! Claire Valdez is among the socialist Democrats in New York City trying to win a seat in Congress.
8: Five-term Democratic Congressman Adriano Espaillat endorsed Mayor Zohra Mamdani for mayor. Mamdani's returning the favor by now backing his opponent, Democratic Socialist Darielisa Avila Chevalier, who says the New York primary could be the domino that builds socialist power nationwide. Progressive Brad Lander is trying to unseat Congressman Dan Goldman, who was banned from a New York City coffee shop Sunday and issued a refund for being a, quote, genocide enabler.
6: That's Fox's Brian Yenes. There are also primaries in Maryland and Utah and runoffs today in South Carolina. Today, Iran's president's going to Pakistan, which, along with Qatar, helped mediate talks with the U.S. over the weekend in Switzerland. Vice President Vance was there and touted the Strait of Hormuz is open to shipping, and they got Iran to agree to let nuclear inspectors in. The U.S. is still pushing to never allow Iran to have weapons.
9: You can't trust anybody's words. You have to trust what they actually do. Letting in the inspectors is a big deal, but again, we're going to see what they actually let the inspectors do once they're in the country. That's going to continually be a part of our negotiations.
6: Iran disputes that it's agreed to inspections and maintains it'll decide how it will spend any funds the U.S. unfreezes. Meanwhile, the Trump administration wants more money from Congress.
10: The Pentagon is asking for about $80 billion to cover the cost of the war in Iran. President Trump is now set to meet with defense contractors tomorrow to urge them to accelerate the replenishment of depleted U.S. stockpiles.
6: Fox's Doug Lewsader. Today, President Trump will go to Pennsylvania, touting American manufacturing in Lehigh County, where he'll visit a Mack Trucks assembly plant. 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
6: Another fugitive accused of fraud captured.
24: Ibrahim Hilmi is back in the U.S. after he was detained in Turkey. Authorities say he fled after defrauding Medicare of $3.7 billion. FBI Director Kash Patel in a statement called it another massive win for their war on fraudsters with a White House task force led by VP Vance and a monumental victory for the Trump administration. This arrest is the second high-profile return of an accused Medicare fraud fugitive in less than a week. Last Thursday, the FBI announced it has brought back Herbert Kimball, who was accused of defrauding Medicare of $1.3 billion. He had been on the run since 2024. Lisa Lacerra, Fox News.
6: On Wall Street, stock futures are falling after a mixed day. The Dow had gained 148 points, but the Nasdaq dropped 351. A star player is being traded in the NBA. Giannis Antetokounmpo. Milwaukee sending him to Miami, according to ESPN, along with
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0: 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Gary McNamara and Eric Hurley talk about everything from politics to social issues and news of the day. Whether you're up late or you're just starting your day, welcome to the show. 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
1: All across America, we are Red Eye Radio. He is Eric Hurley and I'm Gary McNamara. Hey, I know there's a ton of stuff that happened yesterday, but I want to get to, I thought about this yesterday after I was driving home and I went, wow, I forgot to say that. And this is when we were talking about the Democratic Socialist of America, which is the, I mean, that's the group of people that's taking over the Democratic Party. I mean, they believe in all the radical things out there. And you're talking about AOC, Bernie Sanders, Mamdani, Plattner, you know, and anybody in the, you know, anybody in the squad, and you know, they're the leaders, but the Democratic Party is going along with it. And I saw somebody wrote today. I forgot. Oh, I'll find it. I think I actually printed it up somewhere in my pile of stuff. That was saying that the Democratic Socialist of America, you know, that really primarily appeals to the young people, and the old people won't vote that way. Well, look at the last election with Kamala Harris. And how radical she was. When you look at it, Democrat, we talked about this because this is what amazed us, is that the older demographics for the Democrats are the most loyal towards the Democrats. So when I saw that, I went, what? But one of the things that I forgot to mention from this story, and we talked about what the Democratic Socialists of America want, to where they want the Democratic Party to go. A lot of it they've already gone, you know, the radical transgender movement, identity politics, without question, as we know, which is the racism of the Democratic Party, where they judge people by groups and not individuals. They also want to abolish the U.S. Senate. They want to defund the Pentagon, no money for the military.
2: Right.
1: Universal amnesty to illegal immigrants. Transfer ownership of major corporations to the public. I love it. The public. You mean I become a stockholder? No, actually, they take it away from the public and give it to the government.
2: Yes, these are, they're already, we have publicly traded companies.
1: Yes.
2: That is the private sector. Right. What they're saying is the government owns it.
1: Right. And but this is the one that I wanted to they also demand the police budgets be kept to zero. What was the other thing? And the statement that the U.S. is an imperialist nation and everything else. But the other one was that the president and the Supreme Court, with a chief executive, which is the president, and the judiciary chosen by and subordinate to Congress, they wish to get rid of the separation of powers.
2: Yes.
1: And I didn't mention that. We mentioned that.
2: But we didn't mention the effect of that, what that actually means.
1: Right. And as we've said before, when you ask people, you go out and you say, what's the most important part of the Constitution? Probably people would say freedom of speech, right? Or the Second Amendment, or the Bill of Rights.
2: Nope.
1: Probably that would be
2: that's what you would get.
1: I'm going to guess that would be the most frequent. The most frequent answer, where actually the most important part of the Constitution is the separation of powers, hands down.
2: Scalia wrote about that.
1: Yeah.
2: And it was, if you think about it, one of the most important observations.
1: Right. There is no Bill of Rights. There is no Bill of Rights if there's no separation of powers.
2: There is nothing without separation of powers.
1: Right. Everything, that's when everything falls apart, which is what they want.
2: Right.
1: Which is, and the entire thing of, when you look at the separation of powers, the Senate and the House are actually part of that.
2: Right, right. I say for this Democratic Social Group of America, what do they call themselves? Democratic Social Group of America, whatever. The Communists of America. The Pinko Commies.
1: The Pinko Commies.
2: Here's what I think they should do. Just come out and say it. One person in charge for a very, very long time. The government owns everything and provides to you only what you need. There. Pretty simple. Yeah. We don't have police. Oh, wait a minute. Now, eventually they would have police because if you and, you know, any of your friends decided to have a well-formed militia, let's say, and you wanted to start an uprising against this one person in power, their police would not allow that to happen and would, of course, take action against you.
1: But the separation of powers is the basis of everything that the United States is based upon, which made us different at that time and has been followed by so many nations across the world. And the Democrats want it gone. And I don't want to hear that, well, there's a split here in the Democratic Party. Not with the politicians, they're not. The voters keep putting in the most radical politicians on the Democrat side. You don't see a Democrat uprising saying, my God, you believe that men should be able to expose themselves to women in a locker room? Are you nuts?
2: Yeah.
1: You know, people still, the Democrats that are still left, that are voting, are for all of these things.
2: Right.
1: As the polls have shown. We did that, right. we did that about a month ago. What do the people actually believe that vote Democrat? And it's like, okay, it mirrors what the Democrats are actually promoting. But the separation of powers, which means power cannot accumulate in one area of the government. And when you see what the Democrats, Socialists of America are doing here, what they want the Democratic Party and what they want eventually the legislation to be is to put all the power in Congress that is only based on population.
2: Without a Senate.
1: Exactly. That's what I said. With just the population.
2: Right.
1: That the states would not matter. Think about this. I haven't heard, Republicans maybe, I haven't heard any Democrat politician in Virginia, for example, because we talked about what they did in Virginia. They want to join the compact.
2: Right, right. Yeah.
1: You know, the compact that said, however Virginia votes, it won't matter. It's what the majority of states want to do. We follow that.
2: As a part of this compact,
1: right.
2: Everyone who's part of the compact, they'll decide. So whatever we decide as a state doesn't matter.
1: Doesn't matter.
2: The compact,
1: right.
2: As a group decides.
1: And there's been no peep saying, wait a minute, you're taking the voice of Virginia citizens. My God. Mm-hmm. I'm just thinking Virginia Thomas Jefferson. That just finally hit me. I'm like, oh my God.
2: Yeah.
1: And they're saying Virginia citizens don't matter.
2: Right.
1: That's what they said.
2: No, that's exactly what
1: Virginia citizens don't matter. Now Republicans are screaming about it, but Democrats don't care.
2: No,
1: Democrats don't care. Well, you know,
2: they would love it. I believe a number of them of the rank and file are thinking, look, there are a couple of things this does for me is, well, you know, that the whole nuisance of having to go vote. Ugh. I'm not going to have to do that anymore. I'll just let all these other states that are part of this compact with our state decide for us. And the fact that those same people, the rank and file, that believe that also believe that they'll make the right decision and that the group, the mob, should rule.
1: Yeah. That the mob should rule. And by having the Supreme Court under the authority of Congress, that means the Bill of Rights means nothing.
2: Means nothing.
1: doesn't mean anything anymore because it's whatever, it's the tyranny of the majority, which the founding fathers were against. And the beautiful thing is, it's the same Democrats that sit there and say the antiquated philosophy of the founding fathers who put together this document and the racism, yet what they wish to get to is a reactionary government where power will sit with the tyranny of the majority, which is what our founding fathers were against. And if you understand, as we said, why the Electoral College exists, why, you know, why the Senate exists, and it's really the same reason, but you look at it, you and I said, look at the futurists, and they're talking about, we talked about this yesterday, the population shifts, that the population, you're going to have so much of the population in 75 years if things continue the way they are in Texas and in Florida. And we're talking about massive amounts. Mm-hmm. Texas will have twice the population of California.
2: Yeah.
1: Yeah. And Florida will, I think, roughly have about 20 million people more than California. And you're going to have southern states that have a lot more power, which means all these rules and it's like the panic for the ranked choice voting in California, when they thought this might not go our way.
2: Right. Yeah.
1: Oops, this might not go our way. What are we going to do? Oh my God. Oh my God. We got to change this. We got to change this. We got to change this.
2: Yeah. Yeah.
1: And so I find it really interesting, but it's important to bring up because it also fits in with this. I want to play this here. This is Harry Enten because this is about the polls and Independence Day and 4th of July. And it's something that we've talked about before when we get to Independence Day and say, well, what is a patriot? If you completely disagree with the Constitution of the United States, if you believe that the separation of powers should be gone, if you believe the Senate should be gone, if you believe the Electoral College should be gone, if you believe the First Amendment should be gone, if you believe the Second Amendment should be gone, well, you're actually not a patriot because a patriot believes in the basic concepts of the ultimate law, which is the Constitution of the United States.
2: Yep.
1: If you don't believe in it, what America are you loyal to?
2: Right.
1: And that's not over-the-top rhetoric. It's based on, you know, define, you know, what a patriot is. But let's go to Harry Enten talking about patriotism, the, you know, Independence Day coming up, and the way the two parties think. Here we go.
2: All right.
3: This, to me, is one of the most stunning divides that we have seen. You know, we're talking about polarization in politics. It even comes down to what you believe July 4th actually is. Like, what does July 4th mean to you? Celebrate America, friends and family time. Among Republicans, what do you see? You see the clear majority say it's a time to celebrate America, 65%. Among Democrats, however, the plurality disagree. Look at that. What do you see? Friends and family time at 42% versus just 24% who say that what it means most to them is to celebrate America. So even on the basic question of what July 4th means to you, we have Republicans on one end saying celebrate America, more of them say that, and Democrats on the other end saying that it means more to them to have time with friends and family.
4: What do they say about the flag?
3: Yeah, okay, so what do they say about the flag? Even on the basic level of flag, look at this. Look at how we have an increasing polarization on this issue. We'll display the flag on July 4th, the American flag. Back in July of 2001, look at this. You had 68% of Republicans, 65% of Democrats saying that they would, in fact, display the flag on July 4th. You come over to this side of the screen, Republicans basically are where they were 25 years ago, right? 64%. But look at that Democratic percentage, absolutely plummeting. Just 27% of Democrats say they will, in fact, display the flag on July 4th. Democrats and Republicans in different camps, even on the simple question of displaying the flag on July 4th, a polarization, a split that simply put did not exist a generation ago.
1: So I guess the question is, where are we wrong when we say Democrats are not patriots? If the Democrats are going here and the Democratic Party agrees with the Democratic Socialist of America, if that's where that party is going, where they wish to shred the Constitution of the United States.
2: Yeah.
1: Well, of course they don't want to fly the flag. They don't believe in America.
2: No, they don't. They want, if this is the attempt and has been the attempt for a very, very long time, dismantle the Constitution.
1: Yep.
2: And, you know, you started asking the question years ago. Okay, then what would the your constitution, your version of the constitution, look like? And of course, you know, we never get the answers. It's just a question you throw out there, and it's never going to be, and they're never going to, nobody else is asking them, but now we know.
1: Now we know. When they say that the Constitution needs to be changed, now we know.
2: Now we know exactly what the, by the way, for years, we started this years ago. Own it. Quit trying to hide what you really want. And now we're here. Now we're here. You and I have been saying this for the longest time. Why are you trying to, going back to Obama or whatever it was? They were radical. We knew they were radical. And they get into, media interviews or election time debates or whatever it might be. Testifying on Capitol Hill. And they can't own all of their radical ideas. They can't promote them. Now they're doing it. Here we are.
1: Yeah.
2: Now we know. And promoted proudly. By the way, put this on everything. For these radicals, put this everywhere. Spend your ad money promoting this. Let's go. Let's go. Let's have this debate about what this country is all about and what it's founded on. Because, you know, I talked about, I said, well-formed militia, well-regulated militia really is the term. But well-informed public is what we need. And we have too many willfully ignorant people out there. This is a great opportunity to separate communism from liberty.
1: Yeah, because when you look at it, you know, the government ownership of major corporations.
2: Yeah.
1: Get rid of the Senate, get rid of the Electoral College, and think about it, because I always focus on, you take one of the most liberal states out there, and I think arguably you could say Massachusetts is one of the most liberal states.
2: Yeah, yeah.
1: They would lose any power that they have in Congress.
2: Oh, yeah, right. Well, Bernie state, I mean, it's done.
1: And great point.
2: Yeah.
1: Bernie state, Vermont.
2: Right.
1: You would lose any type of influence at all because everything would be proportioned by the population.
2: Right.
1: So you'd lose your two senators. You'd lose one half of the power that you have in the bicameral legislature.
2: Yep.
1: We are Red Eye Radio.
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0: We are Red Eye Radio. He's Eric Harding. I'm Gary McNamara. You know, I know that if somebody's, you know, an independent or leans left or whatever, they probably would listen to us at times and just say, well, that's just over-the-top, you know, rhetoric about the Democrats. And we're like, we're not making an allegation. We're observing what they're saying. We're observing their platform. And you look at the Democrat Socialist of America, which is the momentum of where the Democratic Party is going. And they wish to shred the Constitution of the United States and the most important parts of the Constitution of the United States.
1: Yep.
0: That's not over-the-top rhetoric. It's what they have said in their own words.
1: Yep.
2: No, this is it. This is what they're putting out there openly now and promoting. And I hope they promote the daylights out of it. Let's go. This can be shredded all day long. What this would actually mean for this country, well, it wouldn't be this country anymore.
0: No. No. Now, you'd have to go through a lot of constitutional, you know, the constitutional amendment process.
2: Now, you're bringing in reality.
0: Now, and that's going to be a tough thing to do. Even in the Senate, for example, let's say they start with the Senate.
2: Yeah.
0: Let's say they say, okay, let's do a constitutional amendment to get rid of the Senate. What do you do in Vermont and Massachusetts?
2: Right.
0: Does Vermont and Massachusetts, when it comes down to it, the liberals there say, yes, let's give up our major representation for the things that we care about in the federal government?
2: I'm sure they wouldn't have a problem.
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8: Osteoporosis affects millions of people in the United States and around the world. It's a disease that basically causes someone's bones to become weak, brittle, and porous, which can increase their risk of fractures. Now, the good news here is there are things you can do other than, or in addition to, taking medications to prevent fractures before it's too late. One is to up your intake of calcium and vitamin D. You also want to eat more protein. One functional medicine dietitian told us that that helps build muscle, and if you're building muscle strength, then you are also building bone strength. You want to be mindful of your workouts. The best ways to build bone density, one therapist told us, are going to be resistance exercises like lifting weights, and also exercises that make your bones take a bit of an impact, such as jumping or even running, just loading the bones a little bit more. I'm Dr. Sanjay Gupta, helping you live a better life.
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15: You don't hear anything.
13: Right.
15: But the first thing that I would think of if I lived in a small state, first I'd ask the question, why does the Senate exist? Right?
13: Yeah.
15: It's a big question.
13: Yeah.
15: Why do we have two sections, a bicameral legislature?
13: Mm-hmm. Mm-hmm.
15: Why do we have a House? Why do we have a Senate?
13: Right.
15: We have a Senate, so every geographical area, which is every state, big or small, in one part of the legislative branch, has a little bit more clout so they feel represented. Because we know, and the Founding Fathers knew, that one of the reasons we had a revolution was because they felt like they weren't being represented.
13: Right. Right.
15: And so in order to stop a civil war, which they knew about, because what did they do? They created a civil war.
13: Yeah.
15: They
13: yeah.
15: understood that a Senate should exist. But what I find really interesting, this is when, you know, we talked about this article when, that was out a couple of weeks ago that was talking about the fact of, you know, do Democrats think differently from us, or do they just not think? Because the first thing, if I'm a Democrat in Vermont and Bernie Sanders is out there saying we need to get rid of the Senate, first off, I say, well, you know, that means you're going to be gone. You'll be unemployed. But doesn't that mean that Vermont has less representation to influence the federal government than we currently have now? And Massachusetts, as liberal as they are, the same thing.
13: Yeah.
15: And you would think that these smaller liberal states would go, no, we can't do this. We can't lose representation for the state. But then you see Virginia, where Virginia just says, we're going to join the compact, which, by the way, is going to be found unconstitutional.
13: Right.
15: It's the fact that they're proceeding with it, and Democrat voters aren't saying, are you out of your mind? What you're saying is our vote doesn't count. We're going to do with the majority that isn't part of our state and doesn't have our concerns. We're going to go with what other states think. What?
13: Yeah. Yeah.
15: I mean, is there any thinking of Democrats at all in this? Or do they just go, election should be judged on vote total and that's all, no matter what. I don't want to think anything else. Don't tell me about the Senate. Don't tell me about representation. Don't tell me about why it existed. We don't care.
13: We don't care about the Electoral College. I don't want to get into the, look, can I just click like on Facebook and be done? That's where we are. Because it's the willfully ignorant. It's not just willfully ignorant. I mean, that's the basis of it. But beyond that, it is somebody else do something for me. You know, somebody else do whatever it is I'm supposed to be responsible for.
15: Well, think about this. The Democrat voter in Virginia is screaming, the Republicans are trying to disenfranchise voters. And the state of Virginia has said, no, we're going to we're going to self-disenfranchise ourselves.
13: Right. No, this is, I mean, it's, you know,
15: it's mind-boggling.
13: When I go vote on election day, you know, they give you the sticker. I always take the sticker because my daughter Elizabeth loves stickers, right? She mm-hmm. puts them everywhere. Now, on those, she doesn't display them because, you know, she didn't vote. What I end up doing usually is I put them, you know, I stick them on the mailbox of my liberal neighbors and write for Trump under it. And that way everybody knows they voted for Trump. It's kind of like taking care of things around the house, right? taking care of my responsibilities. It is my duty. It is my responsibility. I love having that responsibility. I take it very seriously. There are people that are quite the opposite. Oh, it's election day? Well, I hope all the people that vote for the person I like. That way that person wins. I mean, they don't. It's not, I don't even think I can classify it as being lazy. I mean, you might, technically. It is just, it's the willful ignorance mixed with just enough laziness to say, everything will be fine. I don't have to participate. I don't. By the way, all of this is coming from the side that is pointing at Trump saying he is a threat to democracy. Their entire, essentially, constitution dismantles our constitution.
15: I know.
13: And he's the threat to democracy.
15: Well, it's like, I just saw, I didn't even read it. It just was the headline. Comic goes after Nate Bargatze for going to the fascist fight. And we're you're the party that the majority endorses an actual Nazi communist.
13: Right.
15: And we say Nazi communist because that's really sort of unique in history, because it's like, okay, do I want to be Hitler or do I want to be Stalin? I mean, there's this great debate going on, you know, in Plattner's mind. Yeah. But they've actually got a Nazi.
13: Yes. Yes.
15: It's amazing.
13: I mean, it is, and every time, we've done this over and over again, you know, when they say something, then, you know, you have to look at it and say, oh, well, wait a minute, this is what they're thinking or what they're doing. I think the whole Russian collusion hoax is a perfect example. They were the ones actually working with a Russian national.
15: Iggy Danchenko.
13: To make the whole thing, to be the basis of the entire blossoming of that thing. Because the dossier was it. That's what changed on the secret warrant. That's the element that was added where the secret courts actually approved the warrant on Carter Page. It's mind-boggling, but we're going down rabbit holes with most people because they don't pay attention. We're at the point of, hey, listen, come on. We'll just join a group with other states, and however the group votes, that's where we're going.
15: You know, it's interesting. This past weekend, when I was traveling, and I met a bunch of different people, and I have to say, unless you get involved in it, I really do believe that there's a great possibility that everybody has turned off everything unless you're in the political arena or you're really interested in politics.
13: You know, it's weird.
15: I just noticed over the weekend, you know, just listening to conversations, nobody's talking politics. Nobody's even talking Trump. Nobody's talking anything unless you're in that arena of ideas or social media, or you've always actively been doing it. It's like, regular people just aren't having that discussion or ignoring it because they just don't want to be involved in it because it's so tribal.
13: Well, of all the things that can redirect a conversation, a national conversation here lately, who would have thought soccer would be it? But no, I think you're right. I think you're absolutely right.
15: Well, you may that, but the case maybe it's just a temporary thing because it's soccer.
13: Maybe
15: because the World Cup's here.
13: Maybe, but you know, it. I think people are really getting fatigued on, you know, the whole no kings rallies, the no oligarchs tour, the no blah, blah, blah, the you know, all of this, which goes nowhere. It goes nowhere. It does nothing. It moves zero needles. And we point out the flaws for these radicals. And we're very unafraid when it comes to criticizing the GOP, the side we support, because the GOP just frankly can't get their stuff together.
15: I'll make this point.
13: Hmm.
15: Every single person that I personally know that supports Trump and has been active on social media for the last 10 years supporting Trump, completely quiet about Iran. Every single one of them.
13: Yeah, no, it's crickets.
15: And I'm talking about maybe 10 to 15 different people that I know.
13: Yeah. Yeah, no, same here. Yeah, anecdotally, but seriously,
15: when you
13: know you're going to hear something, like you're going to see it somewhere, right? In a thread, you're going to see it, and it's nowhere right now.
15: Yeah.
13: And the reason is because the massive ball of confusion. That's what this whole thing is. And then with all the stuff that came out yesterday.
15: Oh, we'll get to that.
13: Oh my gosh. It stifles the conversation, because where do you go? Here we're in a nation where people love to declare what they believe in, right? But they often commit and invest fully. And sometimes, in fact, quite often, they jump on board and the tribalism thing. And look, I want to be with the group that's winning or whatever, or the dominant group or whatever it is.
15: And or political idolatry towards a person.
13: Yes, exactly. Yes. Yes. And which can also be tribal, but yes.
15: Yeah.
13: And it's when you fully commit, you know, I go back to CNN. CNN was selling Obama paraphernalia one time.
15: Yeah, I remember that. I mean,
13: what the hell? You know, and, you know, that's the thing. If when you look at that, kind of, you know, that kind of tribalism, that kind of idolatry, this is the stuff where when you're fully committed and then you've built, you know, all of your social media pages and posts around that, and then you get burned, it's like, wow, it's a pretty deep cut when you get burned on something. I have to focus on the ideas. The people come and go. Yeah. We've said this from the beginning. The people come and go. I voted for Trump 3 times. I want him to be president. I want him to be successful. My definition of successful is defeating Iran completely and fully, where the regime is gone and we have all of their uranium. And what happens from there would be up to the Iranian people. I want the economy to do better. I believe the tariffs that have been all over the place. Tariffs can work in certain situations, but they've been all over the place for any and every reason. Have to be straightened out so that the economy can do its thing. The government has to get out of the way and let capitalism, which is a very important part of liberty, because it gives people greater freedom when we expand the economy, let capitalism work the way it should. And sometimes, yes, that means failure of companies, which is, in fact, required if you're going to get to a true expansion of the economy.
15: And look, I understand when somebody votes for the first time and they find some politician out there, and again, they don't know much about history, and they jump on, this person has new ideas and fresh ideas. No, they don't.
13: Yeah.
15: No. Everything's been done on both sides. We know what works. We know what doesn't work. That's why you've got a couple of articles out there about, you know, Great Britain going, okay, we've had enough.
13: Yeah.
15: South America, the country's now going more right because they went left. It doesn't work.
13: No.
15: Leftist economics doesn't work. Keynesian economics doesn't work. Government ownership of companies doesn't work.
13: Right.
15: It can't compete against capitalism.
13: Right.
15: Free markets. It can't.
13: Right.
15: Oh, don't use the word capitalism because people have a negative connotation. Well, then they're morons if they have a negative connotation of it.
13: Exactly.
15: Remember that was a couple of years ago?
13: Yeah.
15: That was the advice to Republicans. Say free markets. Don't say capitalism. It has a bad... Shut up.
13: Right.
15: We are Red Eye Radio.
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0: We are Red Eye Radio. He is Eric Carley, and I'm Gary McNamara. I wanted to at least bring that up yesterday because it's so important to know. You know, we get so involved with the everyday current event things that we'll be covering, as we always do during every show. But I think it's important to look at and say, okay, the Democrat Socialists of America, which are the Mendonis, the AOCs, the Bernie Sanders, the Platners, you know, and a bunch of other Democrats, even if they're not a part of the DSA, they're not going to challenge them. Democrats are afraid to challenge them, and Democrats still vote for them. And that's a huge problem when they're talking about just shredding the Constitution,
1: right,
0: including the separation of powers. It's very important to understand where one of the major political parties in the United States is heading and how radical their platform is. Mm.
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0: Iran's president goes to Pakistan. I'm Dave Anthony, Fox News. Continuing talks that got going over the weekend in Switzerland with Vice President Vance leading the way for the U.S. to prevent Iran from having nuclear weapons.
9: I trust actions
1: And what the president has asked us to do is verify what they're doing, focus less on what they're saying.
9: The vice president touts that Iran's allowing nuclear inspectors back into the country. That's, though, being disputed.
10: Iran's ambassador to the United Nations says there has been no discussion on allowing in inspectors from the International Atomic Energy Agency. He insists Iranian nuclear activities are for the next stage of talks with the United States.
9: That's Fox's Jonathan Savage. President Trump insists if Iran does not comply with the deal signed during the 60 days of further talks,
11: I will do what I have to do.
9: Meanwhile, Hezbollah claims Israel's violating a ceasefire in Lebanon, firing its civilians, but the Israelis claim they struck armed terrorists who posed a threat to their soldiers.
12: Hezbollah is to blame here. They killed five Israeli soldiers over the weekend. They've been launching drones at Israeli forces in southern Lebanon, and we do expect this issue to remain a priority of conversation in the Memorandum of Understanding.
9: Fox's Trey Yingston, Tel Aviv. The polls opening now in Maryland and South Carolina for primaries and runoffs. The voting started an hour ago in New York, where several progressive and social candidates are trying to win Democratic primaries for Congress. They'll also vote today in Utah. Now an update in the Nancy Guthrie case. More than 4 months after she was abducted from her home in Arizona, we're learning a second kidnapping ransom note that the Guthrie family got told them she had died.
13: The note said Nancy was, quote, buried with nature. The sender or senders of the first two ransom notes have not been publicly identified, and there have been no reported arrests in connection to them. The notes were received within days of Nancy Guthrie's disappearance. The first note demanded millions in Bitcoin in exchange for Nancy's return.
9: That's Fox's Todd Pyro. 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
9: President Trump will hit the road today, going to Pennsylvania to highlight what he says is booming American manufacturing. He'll visit a Mack Trucks assembly plant in Lehigh County. But the president may also be getting updates on the work he says is being done to fix the Washington reflecting pool that's turned green. Not long after a contractor he hired had painted the bottom of the pool dark blue. He claims it's been vandalized, warning those involved could face serious jail time.
15: The president's American flag blue paint floating at the top of the reflecting pool was the work of vandals and not contractors who worked on the renovation.
16: Let's put it this way. When you have a 350, I think it's 350, not 250, a 350-foot slit from one end to the other, you think that's proof?
15: An algae bloom also turned much of the water green this month, something President Trump also suggested could be the work of saboteurs. Cleaning the algae may require the pool, which was renovated for about $15
17: million. One night with Steiny.
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1: Do.
2: It's 26 after. America in the Morning continues. The FAA is looking into the latest close call at an American airport, this time in Boston, where a pilot at the last second had to abort their landing to avoid a near collision. Correspondent Haya Panjwani reports.
3: An aviation expert says a Delta Airlines jet was roughly 300 feet from an American Airlines plane during a close call at Boston's airport. It forced the Delta aircraft to abort its landing. The Federal Aviation Administration says it's investigating the Saturday incident involving the two commercial flights at Boston Logan International Airport. Todd Curtis, a former safety engineer at Boeing, estimated the distance between the two jetliners using Flight Radar 24, a website that tracks their flights. Curtis called it a significant incident. Near misses and runway incursions at U.S. airports will be the subject of a hearing on Capitol Hill Tuesday. I'm Haya Panjwani.
2: From caviar-topped tater tots to $40 empanadas, not items found at a Michelin five-star restaurant. Rather, these items found at the World Cup soccer concession stands. Correspondent Ed Donahue reports on the highs and lows of the cost of food and drink at the World Cup.
4: Concession prices at the World Cup aren't easy for everyone to swallow. 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
2: America in the Morning for Tuesday, June 23rd, 2026 is produced by Jeff McKay. I'm John Trout. This is Westwood One.
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10: British Prime Minister Keir Starmer's downfall was months in the making. I'm Sagar Meghani.
11: Details revealed about ransom notes surrounding the disappearance of Nancy Guthrie. I'm Clayton Neville.
12: A federal judge has blocked an attempt by the Trump administration to subpoena Minnesota Governor Tim Walz. I'm Lisa Dwyer.
13: Former Federal Reserve Chairman Alan Greenspan has died at 100. Hyepinjwani, Washington.
14: The FCC and ABC are at odds again. I'm Kevin Carr.
7: Back after these messages.
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0: You're with America in the Morning. It's the Tuesday outlook, and many areas on Monday hit those triple-digit readings. How's today looking? Here's AccuWeather.com meteorologist Brian Thompson.
1: It was a pretty hot day in the Northwest yesterday. We had temperatures reach close to 90 from Seattle down to Portland, and we'll see more of that today. In fact, temperatures may even climb just a little bit higher. We're looking for a high of 88 in Seattle today and 92 in Portland, Oregon. Now, farther south, though, the heat is going to be building across at least the interior Southwest. We're looking for triple-digit heat in parts of Utah, interior parts of California, and we're looking at a high of 111 in Phoenix today, and temperatures may even climb a little bit higher over the next couple of days. That heat extends eastward through New Mexico, much of West Texas, where there could be some strong, even locally severe thunderstorms through the Texas Panhandle, western parts of Oklahoma, and into western portions of Kansas as well. We're going to be looking for some showers, perhaps a few heavier thunderstorms into Minnesota, eastern parts of South Dakota, and through Nebraska as well. Through the Great Lakes, mostly drying out today. The humidity also dropping through the Ohio and Tennessee valleys, where we do expect some sunshine. In the Northeast, so we had some showers, some downpours and thunderstorms yesterday. Another round of rain coming through Washington, D.C., Baltimore, Philadelphia, New York City, all the way up to Boston. Could be some steadier rain at times. We will have some showers and thunderstorms through the Carolinas, and even some spotty storms, kind of the typical variety in southern parts of Georgia, Alabama, down into Florida. And then looking west, we'll have a couple of showers and perhaps some heavier thunderstorms around Little Rock today. Farther south, though, looks largely dry along the western Gulf Coast through southern parts of Louisiana and through central and south Texas as well. That's the nation's weather. I'm AccuWeather.com meteorologist Brian Thompson.
0: 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The first item of business for the House of Representatives today will be a vote on the first housing affordability package in decades and appears to have bipartisan support. Correspondent Rich Johnson reports the bill overwhelmingly passed the Senate on Monday.
2: Republican Tim Scott of South Carolina.
3: Let's provide more hope, more results for more Americans by simply doing the right thing.
2: And Massachusetts Democrat Elizabeth Warren.
4: It's a big deal.
2: We're among the 85 senators voting yes on the 21st Century Road to Housing Act. It's the product of several months of back and forth between House and Senate members before the compromise measure came together earlier this month.
3: This was a bipartisan, bicameral issue to do the work of the people.
2: That's Scott on the Senate floor Monday praising the work in both bodies on both sides of the aisle. So what's in it? On her X feed, Warren hit the high points.
4: Our housing bill will boost housing supply, bring down costs, and for the first time ever, stop private equity from buying up single-family homes.
2: The measure caps large investors to 350 single-family homes. The bill will also expand housing production, ease federal red tape, support manufactured housing, and redirect more local grant money toward housing. The House is expected to pass the measure, but there will be some Republican no's. Chip Roy of Texas says it's full of big government garbage and spending. And Florida's Anna Paulina Luna says she'll vote no to honor her pledge to oppose all Senate bills unless the voter ID and verification measure called Save America is passed. 24 other House Republicans have made the same pledge. I'm Richard Johnson.
0: There's been a big political shakeup in the UK where Keir Starmer resigned as prime minister, a move that came hours after President Trump said it would happen by Monday. Washington correspondent Sagar Magani reports Starmer's downfall was months in the making.
5: The question my party is asking now is whether I am best placed to lead us into the next general election. I have heard the answer of my parliamentary party to that question. And I accept that answer with good grace.
6: British Prime Minister Keir Starmer's downfall was months in the making. Last year, Starmer enjoyed a warm relationship with President Trump.
7: You are among friends.
6: But it soured in March when Starmer rebuffed the president over the Iran war.
8: Starmer said no. Starmer said worse than no. He said, we'll be there as soon as you win. I said, we don't need you as soon as we win. Before I went in, we called him. He said, oh, wow, we'll be there. This was not Winston Churchill we're dealing with. That I can tell you.
5: What I was not prepared to do on Saturday was for the UK to join a war unless I was satisfied there was a lawful basis and a viable thought-through plan.
6: Then came April.
5: I should not have appointed Peter Mandelson.
6: A colossal error in judgment that ruined Starmer's credibility, naming a man who once called himself Jeffrey Epstein's best pal to be U.S. ambassador. Last month, Starmer's Labour Party was battered in midterm elections. He was defiant.
5: I'm not going to walk away from those challenges and plunge the country into chaos.
6: But a man elected 2 years ago in a landslide as a safe leader after Conservative Party chaos is now out, the sixth British Prime Minister making an early exit. Political analyst Victoria Honeyman says this is not a crisis, but the system actually working.
7: A new individual will take over. You know, the wheels will keep turning.
6: I'm Sagar Meghani.
0: Ransom notes tied to the disappearance of Today Show co-host Savannah Guthrie's mother, Nancy Guthrie, reportedly indicated the 84-year-old was dead. Correspondent Clayton Neville has a follow-up.
8: Nancy Guthrie went missing February 1st after a reported kidnapping at her Arizona home. She hasn't been found, and her family's pleaded for answers about what happened. Savannah Guthrie has shared her grief with NBC News.
9: We are in agony.
8: The Arizona TV station that received some of the Nancy Guthrie ransom notes is confirming reports that one of those notes claimed she had died. ABC News released a statement saying the second note received by the station indicated Guthrie was dead. Savannah Guthrie took to social media with a series of videos around the time the family received ransom notes.
9: We received your message and we understand. We beg you now to return our mother to us so that we can celebrate with her. This is the only way we will have peace. This is very valuable to us and we will pay.
8: TMZ, though, disputed the reports, which initially were made public by airmail.
10: The ransom note makes no reference to Nancy Guthrie either dying or the kidnappers apologizing.
8: Harvey Levin explained on social media.
10: Now, there is reference to Nancy Guthrie not being alive anymore, but that is from the person who sent us multiple emails saying that he knows or knew where Nancy Guthrie was and where the kidnappers were, and he wanted money in return for information. And early on, he said, time is of the essence. And then a few days after the kidnapping, he said, time is no longer of the essence.
8: It's still not clear if Nancy Guthrie is alive or if she's dead, or whether or not ransom notes actually came from the kidnappers. The case is still under investigation. I'm Clayton Neville.
0: It's 17 till. When we return on America in the Morning, the feds back off Tim Walz in an immigration probe after these messages.
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0: We're back on America in the Morning. It's 15 till. A federal judge is halting an effort to subpoena Minnesota Governor Tim Walz in an immigration enforcement probe. Details from correspondent Lisa Dwyer.
22: A federal judge has blocked an attempt by the Trump administration to subpoena Minnesota Governor Tim Walz and other state officials, calling the subpoenas an effort to coerce Minnesota officials into assisting the federal government with enforcing civil immigration law and to harass and retaliate against them for failing to do so.
23: Walz and Ellison created the perfect conditions for fraud, knowingly looked the other way when it was discovered and committed, and left hardworking taxpayers, disabled Americans that our conference chair was just referring to, and hungry children out to dry in the process.
22: The subpoenas were served in January as part of an investigation into whether Walz and other officials obstructed or impeded law enforcement during a sweeping immigration operation in the Minneapolis-St. Paul area. Walz called the ruling a victory for the rule of law and our democracy. I'm Lisa Dwyer.
0: The Department of Justice says that seven people now face charges in connection with a plot to attack the UFC 250 fighting event at the White House earlier this month. Federal prosecutors arrested a Missouri man, Jordan Rinker, and a Washington State man, William Lee Faulkner, making them the sixth and seventh defendants to face charges in connection with the plot. Prosecutors allege Rinker accepted a $1,200 cash payment from Nebraska co-conspirator Abraham Alvarez and provided him with a pump-action shotgun during an in-person meeting on June 12th. Faulkner is alleged to have communicated with co-conspirators in Telegram chats about his ability to procure and operate drones and the use of explosives to carry out the attack. The DOJ investigation remains ongoing. America in the Morning continues. Alan Greenspan, an economist and longtime head of the Federal Reserve, has passed away at the age of 100. Correspondent Haya Panjwani looks back, the man who directly served under four presidents and as an advisor for two others.
24: Former Federal Reserve Chairman Alan Greenspan has died at 100. He died from complications of Parkinson's disease.
25: That's according to his wife of 29 years, NBC News correspondent Andrea Mitchell.
24: In his 18 and a half years at the helm of the Fed, Greenspan presided over a sustained era of American growth and prosperity, yet one that ended with devastating consequences in 2008, 2 years after he left the central bank. Speaking in April 2010, Greenspan said he did the best he could when he was in charge of the Fed.
26: If we get it right 70% of the time, that is exceptionally good. And I think that what we tried to do is the best we could with the data that we had.
24: Greenspan remained respected after he stepped down as the head of the world's most influential central bank. He was widely celebrated as the Oracle and the Maestro. Haya Panjwani, Washington.
0: AI written code may have hidden security vulnerabilities, and IT directors are sounding the alarm about codes that have not been reviewed. The new old tech guy, Chuck Palm, has that story.
27: There's a dirty little secret in the AI boom, and nobody's talking about it. Developers today at banks, at app companies, even your doctor's office, are now using AI to write the software that you touch every day. On the surface, it sounds like a good idea. Write it fast, ship it fast, and move on. But Britain's National Cybersecurity Center just pulled the emergency brake. They've issued an official warning. AI-generated code is creating hidden security vulnerabilities, flaws that are baked in before the first line of code is ever reviewed by a human. And because AI tends to produce code that's tangled and hard to follow, by the time someone finds out there's a problem, it may already be in production. That means you're using bad code. IT directors have a name for the practice that worries them the most: vibe coding. That's the real term. Developers feeding a prompt to an AI and just running whatever comes out. There's no audit, no review, and no accountability. But the NCSC isn't calling for a ban just yet. Their measured message is a bit more chilling. Calibrate your approach based on today's reality, not tomorrow's potential. Translation? The potential is real, but so's the risk. The takeaway? Measure your vibe and check your code. Follow the new old tech guy on X at Chuck Palm.
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1: We have our first blockbuster trade of the NBA's offseason. Milwaukee Bucks franchise icon Giannis Antetokounmpo is heading to the Miami Heat, along with Bobby Portis, for four players, three first-round picks, including the number 13 pick in tonight's NBA draft, one pick swap, and a second-round pick. Antetokounmpo spent 13 years with the Bucks, went to 10 All-Star games, won two league MVPs, and led Milwaukee to their first championship in 50 years back in 2021, winning Finals MVP that season. In return, Milwaukee receives four players in their 20s and multiple picks as the Bucks look to rebuild their franchise. They went just 32-50 a season ago. But that's not the only deal. The Brooklyn Nets acquired three-time All-Star forward Julius Randle from the Minnesota Timberwolves in a three-team deal that sends Nick Claxton to the Chicago Bulls. Bulls forward Mo Gieh goes to the Timberwolves, with draft picks moving between the three teams. On the college diamond, the Oklahoma Sooners bashed their way to their first national title since 1994, beating North Carolina 13-2 in a winner-take-all Game 3 of the College World Series. North Carolina finished runner-up for the third time since 2006. They have yet to win a national title. And it took until the bottom of the ninth, but the Colorado Rockies held scoreless all game, beat the visiting Boston Red Sox on a three-run, bases-loaded triple off star closer Aroldis Chapman by Jake McCarthy in the Rocks' 3-2 walk-off win over the Sox. And that's your look at sports.
0: Thank you, John. It's 7 till. When we return on America in the Morning, ABC Disney goes on the offense with the FCC after these messages.
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21: Or go.
0: It's 5 till. Welcome back. You're with America in the Morning. Clive Davis, a music industry star maker, has passed away at the age of 94. Correspondent Julie Walker reports on the legendary hit creator and what he looked for in artists that changed the face of music. Audio courtesy KTLA-TV, Los Angeles.
6: Well, talent, which was your opening word, they can lift the audience out of their seats. Whitney, Barry Manilow, the artist there can, or, well, Bruce Springsteen became the greatest rock and roll performer of all time. And so that they are both headliners and take an audience out of their seats. And by the end, each member of an audience would feel they've had a lifetime experience.
8: Clive Davis, the music man behind Whitney Houston, has died. He was one of the industry's most powerful figures who rose from record company lawyer to launch or resurrect the careers of so many superstars besides Houston, like Aretha Franklin, Janis Joplin, Carlos Santana, and Alicia Keys. He was 94 when he died. Looking out on the morning rain. Earlier this year, Davis was hospitalized following an upper respiratory issue and was released a few days later. The Brooklyn-born Davis didn't simply have an eye for new talent. He also knew how to keep veterans like Luther Vandross and Rod Stewart.
9: I've been alive forever, and I wrote the very first song.
8: Relevant decades after their first hit. Davis had four children. I'm Julie Walker.
0: ABC and parent company Disney have again become targets of the FCC, but this time the network's pushing back and asking its viewers to help. Details from entertainment reporter Kevin Carr.
10: Earlier this year, the FCC, led by Chairman Brendan Carr, offered new guidance that late-night talk shows and daytime hosts would be subject to equal time rules when featuring political candidates. A February interview with Democratic senatorial candidate James Tallarico prompted the FCC to investigate The View. 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
10: 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I'm Kevin Carr.
0: America in the Morning for Tuesday, June 23rd, 2026 is produced by Jeff McKay. I'm John Trout. 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
15: That's what President Trump insists the U.S. deal with Iran demands, posting on Truth Social. Iran's agreed to high-level nuclear inspections long into the future, which Iran disputes. The day after the president warned he'll do what he has to do.
16: If Iran doesn't live up to their agreement, or if they're not behaving.
15: The president's post also maintains funds for the U.S. that is released for Iran will be controlled by the U.S. and used by Iran to buy food and medical supplies exclusively from the U.S. So Iran also disputes that today. The foreign ministry insists they'll decide how to spend any funds the U.S. unfreezes. And Fox's Trey Yingst reports.
17: President Trump just moments ago posted to Truth Social saying 19 million barrels of oil flowed out of the Hormuz Strait yesterday. He goes on to say an all-time record. Oil prices are tumbling down and the world is a much safer place.
15: And oil, meanwhile, is slightly higher today, but WTI is only about 10 bucks a barrel higher than before the Iran conflict sent oil and gas prices surging. It's up to seven people in custody now, and the plot the FBI thwarted to attack the UFC event on the White House lawn earlier this month.
18: Two more men have been arrested by the FBI, this time in Missouri and Washington State. Prosecutors allege the plot called for explosive-laden drones to strike near the White House before sniper teams opened fire on attendees.
15: Fox's Lucas Tomlinson at the White House. It's primary day in Maryland, Utah, and New York, where this is a big question.
19: So just how influential is New York Mayor Zohran Mamdani? We're about to find out. Multiple Mamdani-backed candidates are hoping to bring their agenda to Congress, including fellow Democratic Socialist Daria Lisa Avila Chevalier and Claire Valdez.
15: That's Fox's Doug Luzader. There are also runoffs in South Carolina. President Trump likes the Republicans running for governor so much he endorses both. A big trade in the NBA ahead of the draft tonight. The Milwaukee Bucks sending star Giannis Antetokounmpo to the Miami Heat for players and draft picks. 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
31: Okay, folks, it's summer in the Central Valley, and you know what that means. It's hot, and only going to get hotter. So grab your mini fan, because this summer's also going to be hot at Table Mountain Casino Resort. Hey, it's CG, and yeah, let's talk hot. hot slots, hot tables, and jackpots. 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And then there's Sukai. Oh, Sukai is even hotter. My younger daughter had her graduation dinner at Sukai, and it was delicious, and it was dazzling. The tableside skills from their elite master chefs, they are spectacular. Afterwards, why not cool off with a sunset cocktail on the terrace? The view from there, if you've not seen it, oh, it is unrivaled in the valley. Finally, have you ever known someone who makes you say, how did she know that? Well, medium Teresa Caputo, yeah, she already knows what you're doing this summer. And you know what that is? It's grabbing a hot ticket to her show on August 29th. All this and much more makes for a burning hot summer at Table Mountain Casino Resort.
1: Just relax back into the 90s. And as we start the weekend Saturday, it's back to upper 80s with breezy conditions coming in. Low 90s on Sunday. So a bit of a roller coaster ride. Today's high, 100. For KMJ and ABC 30, I'm Chief Meteorologist Kevin Musso.
2: Currently in Fresno, 69 degrees. It's 64 up in Merced and down in Bakersfield, 73 degrees. And coming up in about 10 minutes from now here on the KMJ Ag Report, the Raisin Administrative Committee is gearing up to push California-grown raisins with some added dollars. We'll tell you about that in just a few minutes. Well, tariffs may not be popular, but foreign trade barriers to farm and other goods have the administration and some on Capitol Hill still defending them. And this comes as our nation continues to import more food than it exports. The trade war with China hurt U.S. growers, yet North Dakota Senator John Hovind says U.S. Trade Representative Jameson Gear told him that's changing.
3: He talked about additional $17 billion in Chinese sales. And, of course, Chairman Xi is coming over here in September. And I really think that is going to, again, kick up more of these sales that we want in these foreign markets.
2: And USDA predicts double-digit growth in top ag exports this year due to 19 new trade deals. Meanwhile, consumers may notice fewer options and higher prices for grapes as we move closer to the 4th of July holiday weekend. You can blame that on a weather-driven shortage out of Mexico as the market sees a tightening of supplies across our nation. And this comes as California season gets underway. KMJ's Rose Ortega tells us more.
4: In a story brought to us by Fresh Plaza, we hear table grapes are in short supply across the U.S. market, and industry experts say the squeeze could last until around the 4th of July. The problem starts in Mexico, where supplies are much lighter than usual for mid-June. Ira Greenstein with Direct Source Marketing says Mexico normally produces about 20 million boxes of table grapes, but this year the crop may struggle to top 16 million boxes. Weather is the main reason. Rain and heat affected growing conditions, reducing yields and shortening the season. Some traditional varieties were hit, and proprietary varieties such as Sweet Celebration and Sweet Globe are also coming in lighter than expected. That has created problems for retailers. June is usually a strong promotional month for Mexican grapes, but there has not been enough fruit to support many planned ads. Some marketers have had trouble meeting commitments because the volume supply is just not there. There's some relief coming from California. The state's grape season is starting 2 to 3 weeks early, with growers right here in the valley already beginning to pack fruit. Normally, meaningful volume from that region does not arrive until early July. For now, though, California needs time to ramp up. That leaves the market in a short window where demand is stronger than supply. Spot prices for red and green grapes from California and Mexico are running about $30 FOB per box. Supplies are expected to improve after the 4th of July once California has more fruit moving through the pipeline, but freight remains a concern. Shipping grapes from California to the East Coast can cost about $12,000, adding roughly $6 per box. Greenstein says that combination makes it difficult for stores to promote grapes at attractive prices. For shoppers, that could mean limited grape promotions and higher shelf prices heading into the holiday. Rose Ortega, KMJ News.
2: Well, meteorologist Brad Rippey updates us now on cotton planting squaring and bowl setting numbers and the latest USDA crop progress report for our nation.
5: Our next to last look at cotton planting for 2026 shows that 92% of the intended acreage planted by June 21st, slightly behind the five-year average of 94%, but ahead of last year's 91%. The only major production state that is not at the 90% mark for cotton planting is Oklahoma, 74%, five-year average, 82%. Meanwhile, cotton squaring, we've passed the one-quarter mark to reach 27% squaring on June 21st. Five-year average, 25%. Last year, 25%. As always, a wide range in squaring progress from zero in Oklahoma, that's slightly behind the five-year average of 3%, all the way up to 62% in Arizona, pretty much on par with the five-year average of 61%. We have roughly half of the reporting states with some bowls already setting, led by Arizona at 18%. Top producer, Texas, 8% setting bowls. Five-year average is also 8%.
2: It's now 5:10 on the KMJ Ag Report. For a news update, here's Randy.
6: Well, thank you, Don, and a good Tuesday morning, everybody. In Madera County, police are now searching for a missing woman after a deputy-involved shooting turned deadly Friday.
7: Investigators are searching for 43-year-old Claudia Aguiano.
8: She has not contacted her children, which is extremely uncommon. She has not picked up her paycheck. Detectives have not been able to contact her.
7: Last Friday afternoon, the Madera County Sheriff's Office got a call from a homeowner after they got alerts that someone was inside their house. Minutes later, another call came in.
8: A separate caller reported a man carrying a crowbar was charging at vehicles.
7: That's when a deputy arrived and tried to detain the suspect, identified as 42-year-old Gregory Aguiano.
8: As the suspect was assaulting the deputy and he was attempting to remove her firearm, a heroic community member stopped and assisted. Ultimately, that deputy shot the suspect who, despite life-saving measures, died at the scene.
7: But during their investigation, they discovered that Claudia was missing. The sheriff's office says that Claudia was arrested in Whittier on June 11th for a domestic violence charge and was released 4 days later. The sheriff's office says the 42-year-old was in Moreno Valley the day before the shooting and are working to retrace his steps.
6: ABC 30's Anna Torreya reporting. A judge has found that a man charged with the murder of actor James Handy is not mentally competent for court proceedings. An L.A. Superior Court judge ruled that Michael Gledhill cannot understand the case against him or assist his lawyers in his defense. The court has ordered involuntary medication for Gledhill. His case may proceed later if he is found competent. Coming up after the break, it's the death of a musical legend.
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6: KMJ News Time, 5:14. I'm Randy James, live in the KMJ Newsroom. The music world is in mourning today following the passing of legendary record executive and producer Clive Davis, a titan of the industry whose vision helped shape the careers of some of the most iconic artists in history, died yesterday at his Manhattan home at the age of 94. Fox's William LaGuness has the details.
0: Many of us don't recognize his name or his face, but we know every word of the songs that he produced and the singers he turned into stars. Whitney Houston, Aretha Franklin, Barry Manilow, Janis Joplin, Kelly Clarkson. Once called the man with the golden ears, Davis won 5 Grammys as a producer. He was hospitalized with respiratory problems, and the Brooklyn-born Davis died at home in New York City, age 94. He started out as a 28-year-old lawyer at Columbia Records with zero music experience. But over the next 6 decades, he found several record companies, from rock and folk, rap to R&B. Others he helped turn into stars: Rod Stewart, Carlos Santana, Alicia Keys, Bruce Springsteen, Jennifer Hudson, Billy Joel.
6: Davis is survived by his 4 children, 8 grandchildren, 2 great-grandchildren, and his partner, Greg Schreifer. KMJ News Time, 5:15. That does it for headlines for now. We'll be back with more news in about 30 minutes. Until then, back to the KMJ Ag Report with Don York.
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2: 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Now let's find out from Kevin about our weather. It's going to be another warm one.
1: In today's forecast, sunshine and heat back. We've got temperatures in the upper 90s to around 100 degrees. That's for today, tomorrow, and Thursday. Friday, low 90s as breezes pick up. And the cooling continues into the weekend with upper 80s to low 90s on Sunday. So a good-looking forecast after a brief little warm-up. Afternoon high today, 100 degrees. For KMJ and ABC 30, I'm Chief Meteorologist Kevin Musa.
2: And right now in Fresno, it's 69 degrees, 54 up in Yosemite National Park, and down in Shafter, 67 degrees. And coming up in about 10 minutes from now here on the KMJ Ag Report, we'll have your ETP numbers. The Raisin Administrative Committee is gearing up to push California-grown raisins. The committee hopes to receive a windfall of $7.6 million left over from the California Raisin Marketing Board to aid in their efforts. Matthew Malcolm with California Ag Network talks to Raisin Administrative Committee President Jeff Smutney about the committee's plans.
13: My purpose really is to make the program a little bit more effective, most certainly more efficient considering the economic times we find ourselves in. But been working with the California Department of Food and Ag, where the previous program, the state-run program, the California Marketing Crumb Board, the California Raisin Marketing Board, which was terminated back in 2017, I believe, has had $7.6 million in an escrow account.
14: And it's just been sitting and doing nothing.
13: Yes, it's been sitting, doing nothing, waiting to be determined by the state of California as to how those funds can be redistributed to the industry. And they've determined that those funds would be best served going to a program that benefits raisin producers. And the only program that exists is the Raisin Administrative Committee. So we're working with USDA now to be able to receive those funds from the California Department of Food and Ag. What's really exciting is those funds are coming at a great time because the industry is now going through a strategic planning process where we're taking leaders of the raisin industry to determine how best to invest those dollars, how to shake things up, as you say, with the Raisin Administrative Committee to make things more efficient and more effective. So really excited to roll up our sleeves and get to work and invest those dollars properly for the industry. So,
14: well, that's great. And there's other sources of funding that you've been working with and hoping for in the near future as well, right?
13: Yeah, sure. So the industry and I went back to Washington, D.C. Back in January and met with USDA leadership. Of course, USDA is the lifeblood of our organization. We're a federal marketing order, and so we work with the Foreign Ag Service to obtain grants to market raisins across the globe. We're currently in 17 different countries. And so every year we file for what's known as the Market Access Program grant, where we just learned that we received an increase year over year. We received an allocation of over $2.4 million. In addition to that, we've applied for other grants. We should learn about those shortly.
2: You can hear more of this interview by going to CaliforniaAgNet.com. Well, USDA's latest cattle on feed report shows some trends changing from a month ago. Rod Bain has details.
15: What are some of the trends associated with this month's Agriculture Department Cattle on Feed Report? USDA livestock analyst Michael McConnell starts by providing the numbers from the June report.
16: 11.68 million head of cattle on feedlots with a capacity larger than 1,000 head. That was 2% higher than this time last year. There was 1.7 million head of cattle placed in feedlots during May. That was 10% lower than a year ago. And 1.55 million head of cattle that were marketed out of feedlots. That was 12% lower than a year ago.
15: Regarding analysis of the numbers, McConnell starts with this.
16: We still have more cattle in feedlots than we did a year ago. A lot of that is coming, though, just because we have relatively slower flows going into and out of feedlots.
15: Turning to the placement side of cattle in feedlots,
16: it has improved a little bit from a month ago and over the past couple of weeks, in particular in the southeast part of the country. But overall, tight cattle supplies is what's driving the day in the sense of fewer animals out there, and they're much pricier than they have been in past years. That's encouraging a lot of cow-calf operators to, I think, keep their animals on pasture.
15: Yet McConnell says, at the end of the day,
16: one positive thing that we've seen is that while we still have some drought conditions in many parts of the country, including many important cow-calf regions in the country, it has improved a little bit from a month ago and over the past couple of weeks, in particular in the southeast part of the country. Some improvement may be lessening some of the urgency to place animals that are on pasture right now and provide some more runway and some additional time for animals to stay on pasture rather than being placed in feedlots.
15: And as for marketing numbers, and what they may indicate,
16: the past several weeks and months, we've seen slaughter rates can be pretty sluggish relative to their typical seasonal pattern. A lot of that stems from the fact that there's still overall pretty difficult margins, particularly for packers, as we see relatively high wholesale beef prices, but also increasing fed steer prices as well, and then fed cattle prices as well. And so that has been discouraging some of the production rates over the past several weeks.
15: I'm Rod Bain reporting for the U.S. Department of Agriculture in Washington, D.C.
2: Today's Daily Buzz question: how closely are you following the U.S.-Iran negotiations? 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
1: We are slowly heading back to the century mark this afternoon. Temperature should be right around 100. Now we're going to hold and hover around 100 for Wednesday and Thursday, but temperatures relax once we get into Friday to the low and mid 90s and then even upper 80s for the start of the weekend, back to low 90s come Sunday. The wind will usher in the cool down. Today's high, 100. For KMJ and ABC 30, I'm Chief Meteorologist Kevin Musso.
2: Right now in Fresno, 69 degrees, 63 in Chowchilla, and down in Dinuba, 68 degrees.

0: and Tranquility 2.62. By multiplying the ETP by the appropriate crop coefficients, you get specific crop water use in inches per day. The crop coefficients next 7 days in Fresno area are as follows. Alfalfa 1.0, almonds 1.2, citrus 0.80, cotton 0.14, grapes 0.60, grass 1.0, onions 1.0, pistachio 0.95, stone fruit 0.75, and tomato 0.80. To review this information, visit JM Lord's website at jmlordinc.com. 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
1: USDA's latest commodity cost and returns report shows production expenses are expected to climb for every major crop this year. Now, this comes as global energy and fertilizer market disruptions continue to ripple through agriculture. The report follows months of volatility tied to the conflict involving Iran and concerns about shipping through the Strait of Hormuz. Higher fertilizer costs are adding pressure to already tight farm margins. The findings mirror a recent American Farm Bureau Federation survey in which 70% of farmers say that they can't afford all the needed fertilizers for the 2026 crop year. It's now 5:28.
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3: 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Here's where the markets stand. So let's take a look with Sean Haynes.
4: Almond prices continue to inch up and are sitting at fairly good levels at 303 per pound for 22 AOL nonpareil meats, 283 for average all sizes, 309 per pound for nonpareil in shells. Independents about 274 per pound for 22 AOLs, 264 for average all sizes with a 285 per pound in shell price. California meats sitting about 266 for the 22 AOL size and 262 for the average of all sizes. Prices continue to inch up based upon the fact that we've got, you know, no real carry-in shipments from the last year's crop. Showed about 2.69 billion pound crop, which is light from prior years. We got about 2.2 billion pounds shipped year to date with about 438 million pounds committed and delivered. And current month shipments are still pretty strong. So if you look at it, not a lot of carry-in for the crop, still strong foreign demand for exports. Domestic's off a little bit, but not enough to really set the market down. And we've also got an incoming crop that's lighter than most people expected. If that continues to shore up, we may see an additional push up a little bit in prices. So all that sounds good for the almond markets right now. Walnuts, another story. Walnuts, the product came in from prior year's crop. We have been looking at about 710, 720 million pounds or 1,000 pounds. Crop actually came in larger than expected, closer to the 800,000 pound mark, which put some additional pressure downward on market. And prices are about 80 cents per pound for Chandler, 60 cents per pound for Howard and Shell. Most guys need that 75 to 80 cent mark to kind of break even. Not a lot of crop return for that crop. They continue to suffer from the fact they really have kind of a flat to declining demand for their product and a lot of competition from overseas with China and Chile producing quite a bit of product to compete with in the market. So it's going to be a tough year again, I think, for the walnut growers. Pistachios on the upside again. The crop looks fairly small. A lot of issues with pollination and stuff to as far as weather goes. And we're looking at the crop coming in some estimates down as low as 750 million pounds. Other estimates as high as 900 million pounds, but either way, down quite a bit from prior expectations in prior years. That's setting the price expectations in a lot of people's minds at the $2.75 to $3 range this year for pistachios per pound. Milk's off a little bit this week, down to $17.76 average for 6 months. It had been about $18.13. Final price for April, $17.68. May price looking about $18.23 to kind of final in. June's $18.21, July $17.82, August $17.21, September $17.36, and October $17.70. A lot of that downward pressure on the milk market is really just a lot of volume coming off a lot of cows with a really good production in most of these states. Kind of some recovery from states that have been affected in prior year with this bird flu issue, and a lot of that being churned and turned into butter. Demand's been robust. A lot of product moving out of the country as far as the butter goes, as well as cheese markets, but a lot of worry about buildup of inventory, especially in the cheese side, and the fact that the powder inventories have kind of recovered and kind of sliced away about a buck per hundredweight out of the class four price, given the fact that butter, that market's kind of turned around and they're producing a lot more powder. So that's all I got this week on Commodity Markets. Thanks. Bye.
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2: 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Hey, let's check out the traffic now. For that, here's Greg Lane.
5: Well, good morning, Don, and we're off to a pretty good start today. Our freeways are up to speed limit 152 over to the Bay Area. Right now, there appears to be no problems. Traffic's moving along fine. We do have a problem on northbound 99. Just at the Fresno Street off-ramp there appears to be a small fire. It appears to be a mattress on fire right now, and the fire department is there to take care of that, so hopefully they can get that cleared up pretty well. But 99 and 41 right now up to the speed limit, moving along just fine. 168 and 180, ditto. We're off to a great start. And that is traffic. I'm Greg Lane.
2: Thank you very much, Greg.
5: All right, Don.
2: And currently in Fresno, temperature-wise, it's 69 degrees with an expected high of 99 degrees by the afternoon. And you can expect more of the same tomorrow as well. It's going to be in the high 90s, looks like, for the next few days. Well, the U.S. dairy herd has grown to its largest size in three decades, but the supply of replacement heifers is at its lowest level since 1978. Now, that's according to a new report from CoBank. It says dairy producers are increasingly breeding cows to produce beef on dairy calves rather than future milk cows, taking advantage of record-high cattle prices and strong beef demand. As a result, replacement heifer supplies are expected to tighten further this year before beginning to recover in 2027.
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2: Good Tuesday morning, everyone. It's the 23rd day of June, and coming up in just a few minutes from now here on the KMJ Ag Report, we'll have your weather forecast with Kevin Musso. 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And Allied Grape Growers is making they're celebrating a major milestone this month, doing two grower meetings. We'll have details about that and much more as the KMJ Ag Report continues for this Tuesday. Please stay with us.
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2: 540 on the KMJ Ag Report with a news update. Here's Randy.
13: Well, thank you, Don. Good morning, everybody. Governor Newsom is pushing an $11 billion housing bond that could be headed for California voters this November.
14: Introducing the Veterans and Affordable Housing Bond Act of 2026. If approved by voters, the more than $11 billion bond is expected to help more than 40,000 Californians find a home. Borrowing the money by selling bonds to investors, voters would not be asked to pay a new tax, but taxpayer dollars would ultimately cover the cost of that borrowed money over time. In the announcement, the governor, writing in part, California's future depends on whether people can afford to put down roots, raise a family, and build a life here. Supporters say it could open the door for long-stalled housing projects to finally move forward, like the Park at South Stadium Apartments back here in downtown Fresno. Just last week, the city council finally giving the complex the green light, now set to bring affordable and market-rate housing to the Brewery District.
15: Of all the San Joaquin Valley, downtown Fresno is one of the places that really delivers.
16: Now, the Assembly and the Senate will each need to pass the proposal with two-thirds support by Thursday. That is the deadline for legislative measures to qualify for the election.
13: That's ABC 30's Vincent Camarillo. Two people are dead after a mass shooting at a Northern California library. Chico police say officers rushed to the Butte County Library just after 5 last evening after a 911 caller reported, 911 caller reported gunfire and screams inside the building. The suspect fled through a rear exit but was quickly arrested by officers outside. Authorities say the shooter acted alone and there is no ongoing threat to the public. A deadly head-on crash in Fresno County is under investigation. CHP says just before 5:30 yesterday morning, a Toyota Tundra crossed paths with a semi-truck on Manning Avenue just east of Chateau Fresno. The impact sent the big rig into a vineyard while the pickup overturned, burst into flames, and ejected its driver. That unidentified driver died at the scene. Coming up after the break, a new documentary on the world's most famous sunken ship.
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13: 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I'm Randy James, live in the KMJ Newsroom. A new documentary details in docudrama form the final hours on the Titanic.
20: We struck an iceberg, the captain said.
21: Titanic Sinks Tonight is a four-part dramatized documentary series on Disney's National Geographic. The series tells the story of the final hours of the most famous sea disaster of all time, recreating dramatic elements using actors from Northern Ireland combined with documentary testimony.
20: The ship is sinking.
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21: From the crucial seconds before the ship hit the iceberg to the final moments when the hull sank beneath the waves, the show uses virtual production technology to piece together the events in real time, revealing exactly what happened on the night of April 14th, 1912. Michelle Polino, Fox News.
13: KMJ News Time, 5:45. That does it for headlines for now. We'll be back with more news at the top of the hour on the award-winning Fresno's Morning News. Until then, back to the KMJ Ag Report with Don York.
2: And Randy, what I hear now is that the docudrama that James Cameron put out back in the 90s wasn't totally accurate. 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
23: It's the look and feel of summer for today. Sunshine and temperatures right around 100 degrees. Same thing on Wednesday and Thursday. Friday, though, temperatures relax back into the 90s. And as we start the weekend, Saturday, it's back to upper 80s with breezy conditions coming in. Low 90s on Sunday. So a bit of a roller coaster ride. Today's high, 100. For KMJ and ABC 30, I'm Chief Meteorologist Kevin Musso.
2: Currently in Fresno, 69 degrees, 63 up in Turlock, and down over in Five Points, 66 degrees. 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
0: Good morning, growers. Let's continue our discussion about the importance of canopy health for maintaining productive growth and minimizing stress effects. In the San Joaquin and Yakima Valleys, we receive ample sunlight volume during the summer growing season. In fact, there's an excess supply beyond what plants need to grow productively. The best sun protection is a healthy canopy. Plants will grow a protective barrier called the cuticle. Plant cuticles have reflective and refractive properties. The cuticle is synthesized on the leaves and the fruit as they're developing. When there are nutrient deficiencies, plants' ability to build the cuticle is limited. When you see sunburn on leaves or fruit, that is symptomatic of a weak cuticle and likely due to nutrient deficiencies at the time of development. But sometimes plants need a little bit of help. When you see plants manifesting heat stress symptoms, a physical coating can be foliar sprayed onto plants to reduce sunlight absorption and stress. There are white-colored coatings, which are made from clay or calcium-based compounds and leave a white residue on the leaves and fruit. This white-colored coating is a physical barrier which reflects and blocks some of the sunlight from being absorbed. Because these types of coatings are laying down a physical barrier, they don't degrade significantly over the growing season. If these materials are applied too liberally, plant canopies become photosynthetically unproductive due to the barrier blocking too much of the sunlight. This can cause plant stress and reduce productive development of this season's crop as well as next season's too. There are other foliar applied canopy protectants which are clear and don't leave a visible residue on the plant canopy and thereby don't hinder plant photosynthesis. In my opinion, this is a better option because of the important role photosynthesis plays in productive growth and crop development. Clear coatings will degrade over time from ultraviolet light interaction, so be sure to apply the right rate for your plant and crop's needs. It's also a good idea to check with your processor to be sure the product you are thinking of applying doesn't leave any residues, which can limit your export options. Growers I consult with have had very good success using a canopy protectant from Axiom Ag called Thrive. It is a non-marking natural yeast biofilm designed to protect both externally and internally to minimize plant stress and maintain photosynthetic activity longer into each day. It is typically applied 1 to 2 times during the growing season depending on the severity of the growing conditions and the sensitivity of the crop being grown. Over the years, I've been impressed with how Thrive protects plants' photosystems internally with the quenching action built into this natural formulation. It works well on citrus, tree fruit, tree nut, and grapes, as well as vegetable crops, and is tank compatible with most chemistries. Here's why it matters. Plant canopy health is vital for maintaining productive development and managing plant stress during the growing season and specifically extreme heat events. Use a current plant tissue analysis to guide you to avoid nutrient misapplications, reduce plant stress, and maintain correct nutrient ratios. If you'd like help evaluating how effectively your nutrient management program matches with canopy health and productivity, or for more information about Axiom Ag products, visit me at soilmatters.net. I've spent over 25 years working with growers in San Joaquin and Yakima Valleys, helping them line up their nutrient management with plant physiology to support productive canopies and consistent yields. Here's to your crop success.
2: Mark Suderman is an independent certified crop advisor helping growers in the Pacific Northwest and throughout California. 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KMJ's Rose Ortega has the details.
1: 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The California Wine Grape Marketing Cooperative was founded in 1951 by growers who wanted more stability and better access to markets. Today, Allied Grape Growers represents hundreds of growers across the state's major wine growing regions, helping connect them with grape buyers and providing marketing services, market information, advocacy, and grower support. The organization will recognize the milestone during its annual membership meetings. Today, June 23rd at noon at Pardini's on West Shaw in Fresno, and June 25th in Rohnert Park. The meetings are expected to bring together grower members, winery representatives, industry partners, and agricultural leaders from across California. Allied Grape Growers President Jeff Bitters says the anniversary reflects the strength and resilience of California wine grape growers. He says a cooperative was founded on the belief that growers are stronger when they work together. A principle, he says, still matters as the industry faces changing consumer trends, difficult market conditions, and policy challenges. The meetings will include Bitters' state of the industry presentation with analysis of current wine market conditions, industry trends, and the outlook for California wine grape growers. A commemorative video will also honor the growers, leaders, employees, and partners who helped shape the organization and the California wine industry since 1951. Rose Ortega, KMJ News.
2: Well, the heat is on, but there are ways to reduce heat stress on your crop. In today's Ag Spotlight, we hear once again from Thomas Putzel with Orcal to talk about how his company can help out.
3: We have patented products. You know, nobody can make what we make, and that makes a difference. But heat stress can cause a wide variety of problems depending on the crop, whether that can cause us size, that can cause quality, or even something as simple as carbohydrate management. You know, we're building the carbohydrates for next year for bud differentiation, for a whole host of things that are happening right now and over the next few months. And when we have those high heats and heat stress, that affects next year's crop. You know, annual crops, we get to hit the reset button every year. But when it comes to our permanent crops, our trees, our fruit trees, our nut trees, our vines, what we do today affects next year's crop. And so helping mitigate that stress this time of year has an impact on next year's crop, in addition to this year's crop. You know, water management. Water's tight. We don't have 100% allocation. These are all things that we can do to help stretch that water and make it go further. It doesn't necessarily make them use less water. Plants will take whatever water's available to them, but what they do with it changes. Is it going into my fruit production? Is it going into tissue development? Or is it going into regulating temperature?

0: we have patented product, wait and see. Well, you can't go backwards in time. And insurance is exactly that. Maybe you need it, maybe you don't, but you're better off doing it than not doing it. And when it comes to heat stress and carbohydrate management, there are countless papers published about mitigating heat stress in almonds and pistachios and other tree crops. This is how we do it. But a lot of guys don't think about it that way. But those that do and have adopted plans by doing in-season heat stress, they're seeing the results time and time again, you know, and that's because we're building today for tomorrow, and mitigating the stress today helps for next year's crop. And more papers are being written about carbohydrate management, heat stress management. It's not, Orcal's not saying that because we sell something for that. We have a solution to the problem. We have something that can help mitigate the problem, lessen the stress. And that's huge. Same thing with planting young orchards. They're not ready. They don't have the root structure to combat these high heats. It went from 80 degrees to 105. You think those trees aren't going to wig out or die? You're going to lose trees? Putting something on ahead of time, even on young trees, because we don't get to go backwards in time. What happens in that tree, a 1-2-year-old tree, affects it 20 years down the road. Right now we're training those trees. How can we help reduce the stress? How can we help promote the right type of growth at the right time?
1: And as far as finding more information, what do you recommend?
0: The best thing that people can do is talk to their PCAs. You know, they know their ground. They know what's going on. They know what the challenges are. And then reach out to us at Orcal. Are there things that we can do to help? Can they go to our website? Can they sit down with one of our reps and understand how this works? And we want to be a partner with the farm, with the grower.
1: Again, our thanks to Thomas Putzel with Orcal. And that brings us to 5:56 on the KMG Ag Report. Let's check out the forecast for your Tuesday.
2: In today's forecast, sunshine and heat back. We've got temperatures in the upper 90s to around 100 degrees. That's for today, tomorrow, and Thursday. Friday, low 90s as breezes pick up. And the cooling continues into the weekend with upper 80s to low 90s on Sunday. So a good looking forecast after a brief little warm up. Afternoon high today, 100 degrees. For KMJ and ABC 30, I'm Chief Meteorologist Kevin Musa.
1: And right now in Fresno, 69 degrees, 63 up in Turlock, and over in Five Points, 66 degrees. That's it for the KMJ Ag Report. Thanks for joining us, and thank you for farming. Up next, Fresno's award-winning morning news.
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8: Good morning, everybody. It is Tuesday, and this is the award-winning Fresno's Morning News. I'm Christopher Gabriel.
9: Good morning. I'm Randy James. A Madera County officer involved shooting now involves the suspect's missing wife.
8: A mass shooting at a Northern California library. Two dead. One man is in custody.
9: And the music world mourns the death of a legend.
8: All those stories, plenty more, coming your way from Randy James at the news desk over the next 3 hours, along with traffic and weather together on the Fives. George Takata has reports. Right now in Turlock, it's 63. 5 points at 66 here in Fresno, 69. And in Titusville, Florida, it's 83. Let's go to Fox News, Midtown Manhattan. It's 6 a.m.
10: She got emotional on TV again. I'm Dave Anthony, Fox News. Savannah Guthrie choked up on the NBC Today show with the latest update on her missing mother, Nancy.
11: I wanted to just take the opportunity to ask people to really to beg people to come forward. Somebody knows something. We are in agony.
10: As we find out, one of the ransom notes after her mother was kidnapped from her Arizona home months ago reported that Nancy died.
12: The second note sent to media outlets in February following the disappearance of Nancy Guthrie is believed to have said she was, quote, buried with nature. It followed the first note that said she was safe and demanded a ransom of millions of dollars in cryptocurrency in return for Guthrie, who was the 84-year-old mother of Today's Show co-anchor Savannah Guthrie. News outlets agreed to a request by law enforcement not to report on the contents of the notes while they investigated.
10: That's Fox's Tanya J. Powers. Iran is disputing what the U.S. is saying about the weekend talks in Switzerland, denying they agreed to allow nuclear inspectors into the country. But President Trump insists they did, adding they can't be allowed to have weapons.
13: If Iran doesn't live up to their agreement, or if they're not behaving, I will do what I have to do.
14: Over the next 60 days, they'll be resolving Iran's nuclear program and the issues surrounding it while keeping the Strait of Hormuz open. With the initial agreement in place, millions of barrels of crude oil are leaving the Persian Gulf each day.
10: Fox's Trey Yingst in Tel Aviv. Iran also insists today it can spend the money the U.S. unfreezes however it wants. But on Truth Social, the president posted this morning, funds the U.S. is releasing for Iran will be controlled by the U.S. and used to buy food and medical supplies exclusively from the U.S. It's primary day in Utah and Maryland and New York, where several socialist and progressive candidates are hoping to follow Zoran Mamdani's lead after he was elected socialist mayor of New York City.
15: We're doing that again. Because this movement is unstoppable.
10: Claire Valdez has Mondani's support, so do several others, in races for seats in Congress. There are runoffs today in South Carolina, too. America's listening to Fox News.
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8: 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Welcome to your Tuesday. This is the award-winning Fresno's Morning News. 3 hours of news, weather, traffic, sports, and a modicum of frivolity. We go over to the traffic desk. Say good morning to my good friend Greg Lane. Greg, how are you?
23: Well, CG, doing great this morning, and we're off to kind of a busy start in Madera on Golden State Boulevard at Avenue 20. Got a hit-and-run non-injury accident. East Mountain View at South Smith, there's a non-injury. And northbound 41 at the Fresno Street off-ramp, there's a report of a mattress fire, and the fire department is on the scene there mopping all of that up. Roadways looking good, 41 and 99, both up the speed limit, 180 and 168. Same thing, moving along just fine, no delays. Next update in 10 minutes. I'm Greg Lane, KMJ Traffic.
0: We are slowly heading back to the century mark this afternoon. Temperatures should be right around 100. Now we're going to hold and hover around 100 for Wednesday and Thursday, but temperatures relax once we get into Friday to the low and mid-90s, and then even upper 80s for the start of the weekend, back to low 90s come Sunday. The wind will usher in the cool down. Today's high, 100. For KMJ and ABC 30, I'm Chief Meteorologist Kevin Musso.
8: Thank you, Kevin. 68 degrees right now here in Fresno at 6:08. Let's head over to the news desk. My other good friend at the news desk, Randy James.
1: Hey, Christopher, thank you very much. Good morning, everyone. Two people are dead after a mass shooting at a Northern California library. Chico police say officers rushed to the Butte County Library just after 5 last evening when a 911 caller reported gunfire and screams inside the building. The suspect fled through a rear exit but was quickly arrested by officers outside. A child suffered minor injuries and was taken to a hospital. Authorities say the shooter acted alone and there is no ongoing threat to the public. Investigators have not released a motive, and all Butte County library branches will remain closed today. In Madera County, police are now searching for a missing woman after a deputy-involved shooting turned deadly Friday.
2: Investigators are searching for 43-year-old Claudia Aguiano.
21: She has not contacted her children, which is extremely uncommon. She has not picked up her paycheck. Detectives have not been able to contact her.
2: Last Friday afternoon, the Madera County Sheriff's Office got a call from a homeowner after they got alerts that someone was inside their house. Minutes later, another call came in.
21: A separate caller reported a man carrying a crowbar was charging at vehicles.
2: That's when a deputy arrived and tried to detain the suspect, identified as 42-year-old Gregory Aguiano.
21: As the suspect was assaulting the deputy and he was attempting to remove a firearm, a heroic community member stopped and assisted. Ultimately, that deputy shot the suspect, who, despite life-saving measures, died at the scene.
2: But during their investigation, they discovered that Claudia was missing. The sheriff's office says that Claudia was arrested in Whittier on June 11th for a domestic violence charge and was released 4 days later. The sheriff's office says the 42-year-old was in Moreno Valley the day before the shooting and are working to retrace his steps.
1: ABC 30's Anna Torreya. A deadly head-on crash in Fresno County is under investigation. CHP says just before 5:30 yesterday morning, a Toyota Tundra crossed paths with a semi-truck on Manning just east of Chateau Fresno. The impact sent the big rig into a vineyard while the pickup overturned, burst into flames, and ejected its driver. That unidentified driver has died at the scene. The semi-truck driver suffered minor injuries and was taken to CRMC. Investigators are still working to determine whether drugs or alcohol played a role. Dairy producers here in California and across the nation may be getting some extra help on their operations. KMJ Ag Director Don York.
24: There's new federal guidance that clarifies how dairy farms can use the H-2A Ag Temporary Worker Program. USDA says the key is when dairy operators can demonstrate a qualifying temporary or seasonal labor need under existing law. The National Milk Producers Federation calls it a step towards addressing long-standing labor challenges in the industry. The group also says dairy producers have long sought access to H-2A, which has traditionally been limited to seasonal work, leaving year-round operators with fewer options. Don York, KMJ News.
1: 6:11 on Fresno's Morning News. The music world is in mourning today following the passing of legendary record executive and producer Clive Davis, a titan of the industry whose vision helped shape the careers of some of the most iconic artists in history. He died yesterday at his Manhattan home at the age of 94. Fox's William LaJeunesse has details.
25: Many of us don't recognize his name or his face, but we know every word of the songs that he produced and the singers he turned into stars. Whitney Houston, Aretha Franklin, Barry Manilow, Janis Joplin, Kelly Clarkson. Once called the man with the golden ears, Davis won 5 Grammys as a producer. He was hospitalized with respiratory problems, and the Brooklyn-born Davis died at home in New York City, age 94. He started out as a 28-year-old lawyer at Columbia Records with zero music experience. But over the next 6 decades, he found several record companies, from rock and folk, rap, to R&B. Others he helped turn into stars: Rod Stewart, Carlos Santana, Alicia Keys, Bruce Springsteen, Jennifer Hudson, Billy Joel.
1: Davis is survived by his 4 children, 8 grandchildren, 2 great-grandchildren, and his partner, Greg Schreifer.
8: Well, you talk about individuals who had some influence in an industry.
4: Just a little bit.
5: Just a little
8: bit. And I would say that he is, if he's not at the top of the mountain, he's right up there with people like Quincy Jones, relatively speaking.
4: Mm-hmm. Absolutely.
8: Those kinds of impacts across the industry.
4: Had a great life and a great productive career.
8: Yeah, he really did. I mean, he changed lives. He changed and made careers, mm-hmm. No doubt.
23: And he said that the finest voice he'd ever heard in his life with all the stars that he started was Whitney Houston.
8: I
23: saw that in an interview yesterday. Yeah. And that makes sense.
8: Multi-octave, yeah.
4: And we've got a nice little retrospective up on our socials at KMJ Now.
8: Very nice. I always stay on top of our socials. Randy updates those in the morning. Does a great job with that. All right, coming up, it is sports with George Takata. And boy, you know, there are massive trades in sports. I think back at the Herschel Walker trade with the Cowboys and the Minnesota Vikings. LeBron trades, how many of them? Keep your eyes on LeBron, by the way. And last night, yesterday, massive trade. Giannis Antetokounmpo, where's he going? You'll find out. Also, the NBA draft, the first round is tonight. Major League Baseball, three of the California teams were in action yesterday. And the College World Series is over. And the team that I thought was going to win did win. Details next.
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6: Good Tuesday morning, everybody. I'm George Takata with the KMJ Morning Sports Report. A blockbuster NBA trade on the eve of the NBA draft as the Milwaukee Bucks will trade 10-time All-Star, 2-time MVP, and world champion forward Giannis Antetokounmpo to the Miami Heat, along with forward Bobby Portis, for 4 players, 3 first-round picks, 1 pick swap, and a second-round pick. Tyler Herro is one of the 4 players going to Milwaukee in the deal. The number 13 pick in today's NBA draft is one of the picks heading to Milwaukee. The Greek Freak led the Bucks to the franchise's first title in 50 years in 2021, winning the Finals MVP award along with it, spent his first 13 seasons with Milwaukee, and now a fresh start in Miami. Day 1 of the NBA draft starts today at 5 o'clock from the Barclays Center in Brooklyn. Round 1 is today. Round 2 tomorrow. The Washington Wizards have the first pick, followed by the Utah Jazz at 2. The Clippers pick 5th. Sacramento Kings pick 7th. The Warriors have the 11th selection. The Lakers will pick 25th. In the majors, the Dodgers beat the Twins 2-1. Shohei Ohtani, a solo homer. Freddie Freeman, the go-ahead homer in the 6th. Orioles beat the Angels 6-1. Taylor Ward, the former Diamond Dog, a leadoff homer. His 5th of the year. Led off the game with that homer. Went 2-for-5 with 2 runs scored. Padres blanked the Braves 1-0. Manny Machado, a solo homer in the 4th, his 14th. The A's and the Giants were off. They will play each other tonight at 6:45 from San Francisco. Men's College World Series Game 3, Oklahoma takes care of North Carolina 13-2. It's the Sooners' first national title in baseball since 1994 and their 3rd national title in program history. Kyle Branch, a 3-run homer and 6 ribbies in the finale. World Cup, Argentina blanks Austria 2-0. Lionel Messi, 2 goals. Now the highest goal scorer in World Cup history with 18. France beat Iraq 3-0. Norway over Senegal 3-2. Algeria over Jordan 2-1. 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That'll do it for your morning check in sports. Enjoy your Tuesday, everybody. I'm George Takata with the KMJ Morning Sports Report.
8: Thank you, George. Let's go over to Greg, take a look at the morning commute. Greg, how do things look out there?
23: Things are looking okay. Hey, right now, CG, we have, for those traveling up at Chaco Pass, the ride is good on 152, but when you get to the 156 split, expect some heavy delays heading towards 101 this morning. In Fresno, Mountain View, and Smith, we've got a non-injury accident. Also, our freeways are doing really well. 41 and 99 look great. 168 coming through Clovis, no delays. And 180 right now between 168 and 41 is up to the speed limit in both directions. Next update, 10 minutes away. It's Greg Lane with KMJ Traffic.
0: It's the look and feel of summer for today. Sunshine and temperatures right around 100 degrees. Same thing on Wednesday and Thursday. Friday, though, temperatures relax back into the 90s. And as we start the weekend Saturday, it's back to upper 80s with breezy conditions coming in. Low 90s on Sunday. So a bit of a roller coaster ride. Today's high, 100. For KMJ and ABC 30, I'm Chief Meteorologist Kevin Musso.
8: Thank you, Kevin. 68 degrees right now at 618, coming up on 619. We're going to get back to Randy at the news desk in
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1: Thank you, Christopher. Good morning, everyone. The Pentagon is asking lawmakers for more funding to cover the cost of the Iran war. Here's more from the White House.
13: An official request has not yet been made by the White House, but Pentagon officials have told senators they will need about $80 billion in supplemental spending to cover the cost of the U.S. campaign against Iran. That comes on top of an already large increase in proposed defense spending, $1.5 trillion for the upcoming fiscal year. Senate Majority Leader John Thune says a supplemental spending request would cover replenishing munitions that have been depleted, he says, not just during Iran, but also prior to that. At the White House, Jared Halpern, Fox News.
1: Senate Minority Leader Chuck Schumer is criticizing President Trump's latest attempt to fix the reflecting pool in Washington, D.C. Fox's Christina Coleman reports the president blames vandals for the disrepair.
14: How many hours did Trump spend talking about the reflecting pool? It ain't pretty.
10: America needs a president right now, not a pool boy.
11: Well, at least five people have been arrested for vandalizing the property, including former Olympic canoeist David Hearn. He denies the vandalism and says he only reached into the pool to examine the new coating. The president said, quote, it has been given a 300-foot-long gash. Chemicals have been illegally placed in the water, and the beautiful new grass field has been destroyed with a gigantic 8647 chemically carved into it, probably inspired by dirty cop James Comey. And the president says he saw photos of some of the damage to the pool.
1: The president ordered contractors to pour hydrogen peroxide into the pool to keep the algae at bay. 6:23 here on Fresno's Morning News. A new documentary details in docudrama form the final hours of the Titanic.
14: We struck an iceberg, the captain said.
15: Titanic Sinks Tonight is a four-part dramatized documentary series on Disney's National Geographic. The series tells the story of the final hours of the most famous sea disaster of all time, recreating dramatic elements using actors from Northern Ireland combined with documentary testimony.
14: The ship is sinking.
16: Two men lifted me up and put me in a boat.
15: From the crucial seconds before the ship hit the iceberg to the final moments when the hull sank beneath the waves, the show uses virtual production technology to piece together the events in real time, revealing exactly what happened on the night of April 14th, 1912. Michelle Polino, Fox News.
8: I'm looking forward to this.
1: You know, there's so much interest in this thing still to this day.
8: Yeah, you know, the very best thing that I've ever seen with Titanic was a traveling exhibit. It was at the Peabody Museum in Marblehead, Massachusetts, just north of Boston, next to Salem. And it was a Titanic exhibit with some speeches, some short documentaries. Best thing that I ever saw. I didn't need to see the movie.
1: Right.
8: But this sounds fascinating. And it's one of those things that will never go away.
1: No. And then now that Titanic thing, is that the same that they have in Branson, Missouri? Because they've got a Titanic.
8: No, but that's supposed to be spectacular.
1: It's like a permanent building.
8: By the way, we have the flat earthers and we didn't land on the moon. Do we have people that don't believe that the Titanic sank also?
1: Right.
23: Well,
1: right?
23: I'm sure there's probably a few around.
8: You know, the non-waterers.
1: And get a look at this trailer up on our socials at KMJ Now.
8: Yeah, check that out. KMJ Now, it's on X. If you're not following us on X, you should be. If you're not following all of us, you should be. Let's just go around the room real quick. I'm at CG Program. Randy is
1: At R Randy KM James.
8: You see how much he goes away. Okay.
23: And I'm at Greg Lane Country.
8: Yeah, Greg followed that up by doing really fast. Okay.
1: Randy at Randy KM James.
8: Just Randy, I am the king.
23: I love it.
8: And but make sure you're following KMJ Now on the X page, on the X app. All right, it is 68 degrees right now here in Fresno. We have traffic and weather together, and more X names coming up next.
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1: Tails. Well, let's head back over to the traffic desk, check in with Gregor.
2: And it's getting busy out here right now, CG. This report brought to you by the all-new North Fork Mono Casino opening this fall in Kingsburg. We're dealing with a non-injury accident eastbound Mountain View at South Smith. Our freeways through Fresno and Clovis right now are looking really, really good. 168 is up to the speed limit and moving along just fine through Clovis. And 99 and 41 are up to the speed limit in both directions, moving along and no delays. Next update in 10 minutes, Greg Lane with KMJ Traffic.
3: In today's forecast, sunshine and heat back. We've got temperatures in the upper 90s to around 100 degrees. That's for today, tomorrow, and Thursday. Friday, low 90s as breezes pick up, and the cooling continues into the weekend with upper 80s to low 90s on Sunday. So a good-looking forecast after a brief little warm-up. Afternoon high today, 100 degrees. For KMJ and ABC 30, I'm Chief Meteorologist Kevin Musso.
4: Thank you, Kevin. Right now here in Fresno, up to 69 degrees. 6:28 is the time. We're going to get back to Randy at the news desk.
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6: 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I'm Randy James, live in the KMJ Newsroom. A judge has found that a man charged with the murder of actor James Handy is not mentally competent for court proceedings. Yesterday, L.A. Superior Court Judge Maria Cavalucci ruled that Michael Gledhill cannot understand the case against him or assist his lawyer in his defense. Handy, known for roles in Jumanji and Top Gun Maverick, was found stabbed outside Gledhill's mother's home in earlier this month. Authorities say Gledhill was arrested after he told police that he was the one they were looking for. The court has ordered involuntary medication for Gledhill. His case may proceed if he is later found competent. Los Angeles firefighters delivered conflicting testimony in the federal arson trial of Jonathan Rindernecht, who is accused of starting the deadly Palisades fire in Los Angeles. The defense called two witnesses yesterday to testify whether they heard fireworks on New Year's Eve 2025. Shortly before a brush fire that prosecutors said reignited into the Palisades fire a week later. One firefighter testified he hearing fireworks, while another said he did not. While prosecutors have spent the duration of the trial painting

0: Rindernecht as a vengeful arsonist. Defense attorneys have repeatedly said the fire was caused by fireworks. 6:32 here on Fresno's Morning News. Giannis Antetokounmpo is getting traded to the Miami Heat in a blockbuster move. Tyler Hero and several other players and draft picks are headed to the Milwaukee Bucks. Bobby Portis is also coming to Miami with Antetokounmpo.
1: Yeah, this is, of course, Giannis has spent a long time in Milwaukee, won a championship there, really lifted them up in ways that they hadn't seen. Going back to the days when Kareem Abdul-Jabbar won a championship for them, you said a couple of players. Listen to this trend. I'm not going to go through all of it. Tyler Hero, Kal-El Ware, Jaime Jaquez, Kasperis Jakus Jonas, and then multiple draft picks, something like 8, 9, 10 players involved. The Heat are getting Giannis and Bobby Portis, as you mentioned. There's a couple of reasons that this trade happened. Number one, when a star has been somewhere for a long time, a lot of times they feel like, well, the time has come for us to move on and sort of rebuild. Yeah. But number two, Miami, they have reached 50 wins just one time in the last 12 years.
0: Ooh.
1: They need offense, and he can provide instant offense for them. And one of the sidebars of this, and Greg and I were talking about this before the program, keep your eyes on LeBron James.
0: Oh, really?
1: LeBron is an unrestricted free agent. He has not signed, re-signed with the Lakers yet. The talks, according to Ramona Shelburne from ESPN, have been light. That's her word, light at best.
0: Really?
1: And LeBron, of course, won a couple of championships in Miami, had a great run there. Imagine LeBron with Giannis.
0: Is he looking for a package deal with him and Bronny?
1: Maybe.
0: Oh!
2: I just wondered about Bronny. I can't imagine that he would stay at the Lakers without Dad there.
1: And also, I think that part of this is also LeBron looking at the Lakers, and the Lakers are saying, you know what, Luka Doncic, he's our future. LeBron, you've been great for us, but you're not the future.
0: Yikes. Yeah.
1: And if he leaves, by the way, Bronny... Goodbye.
2: Yeah.
1: Bye for Bronny.
2: But it'll be great for Miami if they all end up together there.
1: And to circle back, though, Giannis, this is a big deal. Giannis is going to do very well in South Beach. Pat Riley, president of the Miami Heat, has never been one to sit and or rest on his laurels. All right, coming up, we have your bottom hour headlines next. This is the award-winning Fresno's Morning News on KMJ at KMJNow.com or anywhere you stream.
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1: And these are your bottom hour headlines. Good morning, I'm Christopher Gabriel.
0: Good morning, I'm Randy James. Governor Newsom's $11 billion housing bond could be on the November ballot.
1: A famous comedian is in tax law trouble. He could get over 11 years in prison.
0: And sometimes when you drop your sunglasses in the toilet, boy, it's just best to leave them be.
1: I'm going
0: to
1: say that's an agreement there. That story, plenty more coming your way from Randy in just a couple of minutes. Let's go back over to Greg. Take a look at the morning commute.
2: That story cracks me up. Anyway, right now, this report brought to you by the all-new Northport Mono Casino, which is going to be opening up here this fall. Right now, near Los Banos on Palm at Camellia, it is a very busy intersection, and now it has got an injury accident there as well. Kingsburg East Mountain View, South Smith. They're working with a non-injury accident. Check in our freeways. Boy, things look really, really good. Still, we have no delays to report of on 99. Things are moving along through Fresno. 168 heading between Clovis and Fresno to 180 is moving along just fine. We're off to a great start. Next update in 10 minutes. I'm Greg Lane with KMJ Traffic.
5: We are slowly heading back to the century mark this afternoon. Temperatures should be right around 100. Now, we're going to hold and hover around 100 for Wednesday and Thursday. But temperatures relax once we get into Friday to the low and mid-90s, and then even upper 80s for the start of the weekend. Back to low 90s come Sunday. The wind will usher in the cool down. Today's high, 100. For KMJ and ABC 30, I'm Chief Meteorologist Kevin Musso.
1: Thank you, Kevin. Right now here in Fresno, 69 degrees. We're going to get back to Randy at the news desk in 70.
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1: Here is today's Daily Buzz question. How closely are you following the U.S.-Iran negotiations? 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Back to Randy at the news desk.
0: Thank you, Christopher. Good morning, everyone. Governor Newsom is pushing an $11 billion housing bond that could be headed for California voters this November.
8: Introducing the Veterans and Affordable Housing Bond Act of 2026. If approved by voters, the more than $11 billion bond is expected to help more than 40,000 Californians find a home, borrowing the money by selling bonds to investors. Voters would not be asked to pay a new tax, but taxpayer dollars would ultimately cover the cost of that borrowed money over time. In the announcement, the governor, writing in part, "California's future depends on whether people can afford to put down roots, raise a family, and build a life here." Supporters say it could open the door for long-stalled housing projects to finally move forward, like the Park at South Stadium Apartments back here in downtown Fresno. Just last week, the city council finally giving the complex the green light, now set to bring affordable and market-rate housing to the Brewery District.
9: Of all the San Joaquin Valley, downtown Fresno is one of the places that really delivers.
10: Now, the Assembly and the Senate will each need to pass the proposal with two-thirds support by Thursday. That is the deadline for legislative measures to qualify for the election.
0: That's ABC 30's Vincent Camarillo. Comedian Carlos Mencia has pled not guilty to 12 felony charges, alleging he failed to report or pay taxes on over $8 million in earnings. Mencia appeared in a Los Angeles court yesterday, where his bail was reduced from $250,000 to $50,000. He had been in jail since his arrest last Thursday, but has now posted bail. District Attorney Nathan Hochman called Mencia, quote, "one of California's biggest tax scofflaws," end quote, claiming he owes more than $300,000 in state taxes. If convicted, Mencia could get over 11 years in prison. In Tulare, flames ripped through Villarreal tire shop, destroying thousands of dollars in tires and auto parts. Manager Omar Villarreal:
11: "I was working on this side of the shop, and then some kid just started screaming that the tires had caught on fire. It's like a 30, 40-foot flame. I'm pretty sure it was a lot of flames, yeah.
0: Neighbors living just feet away were forced to evacuate as firefighters rushed door-to-door, warning residents. Officials say quick action and well-maintained yards helped keep the blaze from spreading, despite the challenges of battling a stubborn tire fire beneath power lines. Fire marshal for the city of Tulare, Ryan Leonardo.
12: Tire fire is very difficult to extinguish. Because as the tire continues to melt, it continues to produce thick black smoke, and it's very, very difficult. In addition, this location has overhead power lines, and so that also created a risk to firefighters.
0: No injuries were reported. The cause remains under investigation. 6:42 here on Fresno's Morning News. A Shaver Lake man is recovering from one very messy mishap after a trip to the campground turned into a rescue operation. CBS News reports the man was trying to retrieve a pair of sunglasses from a waterless, non-flushing campsite toilet when he lost his balance and fell in. Oh! He was trapped for about 15 minutes before first responders pulled him out. Firefighters hosed him down at the scene. And despite the embarrassing ordeal, the man was able to walk away on his own with his sunglasses.
1: So he basically had a virtual reality experience of Shawshank Redemption.
2: Pretty much so, yeah.
1: Yeah, right? I mean, climbing through that sewage pipe. Maybe he paid $200 or whatever for his sunglasses. It's a loss.
0: Leave it be.
1: Yeah, leave it be, because you don't want to go head first into that.
0: And I think he didn't get his glasses after all.
1: But he got a nice hose down from the fire department. Yeah,
2: yeah. Exactly. And can you just imagine what that moment must have felt like?
1: No, I can't. I mean, seriously, I don't care if it's, I have prescription glasses. If I drop them in one of those things, It's a loss. Yeah,
2: exactly.
1: I'm going to my doctor. Take care of it.
0: See ya.
1: Bye-bye. Bye-bye. All right, coming up, it is sports with George Takata. More on Giannis going to South Beach. Didn't have a big special like LeBron had when he taking his talent to South Beach. Giannis just said, yes, I'm going there. That's where we're going to go. We're going to drink flaming ouzo shots on South Beach. Also, the NBA draft. That's a thing, by the way, in Greek culture. First round is tonight. Major League Baseball. Dodgers were in action. So were the Angels and the Padres. Oklahoma and North Carolina played for the NCAA title in baseball. Who won? You'll find out. And some World Cup highlights. We're going to have a cool highlight for you a little bit later on as well. All that coming up from George next.
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15: The NBA draft is today, and the Greek Freak is headed to South Beach. Good Tuesday morning, everybody. I'm George Takata with the KMJ Morning Sports Report. The Milwaukee Bucks trade their 10-time All-Star, 2-time MVP, and world champion forward Giannis Antetokounmpo to the Miami Heat, along with forward Bobby Portis, for 4 players, 3 first-round picks, 1 pick swap, and 1 second-round pick in this blockbuster deal. Tyler Hero is one of the 4 players going to Milwaukee. The number 13 pick in today's NBA draft is one of the picks. The Greek Freak led the Bucks to the franchise's first title in 50 years in 2021, winning the Finals MVP award as well. He spent 13 seasons with Milwaukee and now a fresh start, a new chapter in Miami. Day 1 of the NBA draft starts today at 5 o'clock from the Barclays Center in Brooklyn. Round 1 is today, round 2 tomorrow. The Washington Wizards own the number 1 pick. The Utah Jazz will pick 2nd. The LA Clippers have the 5th selection. The Sacramento Kings will pick 7th. The Golden State Warriors 11th and the Lakers 25th. Major League scoreboard, the Dodgers beat the Twins 2-1. 2 solo homers, Shohei Ohtani and Freddie Freeman. Freeman's was the go-ahead shot in the 6th. Orioles beat the Angels 6-1. Taylor Ward, the former Diamond Dog, led off the game with a homer. His 5th of the year, went 2-for-5, 2 runs scored. Padres blanked the Braves 1-0. Manny Machado, solo homer in the 4th for the game's only run, his 14th homer of the year. The A's and Giants were off. They will play each other tonight at 6:45 from San Francisco. Men's College World Series in Omaha, the deciding game 3. Oklahoma routes North Carolina 13-2. It's the Sooners' first national title in baseball since 1994 and their 3rd national title in program history. Kyle Branch, a 3-run homer and 6 ribbies for the Sooners in that title game. World Cup, Argentina blanks Austria 2-0. Lionel Messi, 2 goals. Now the highest goal scorer in World Cup history with 18. France beats Iraq 3-0. Norway over Senegal 3-2. Algeria beats Jordan 2-1. 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That'll do it for your morning check at sports. Enjoy your Tuesday, everybody. I'm George Takata with the KMJ Morning Sports Report.
1: Just want to remind you on KMJ Now over on X, Randy's got links up for the Titanic, for Giannis, for pretty much everything. Just take a look. You should be following at KMJ Now. Good stuff over there that just sort of supports what we're telling you. You can get a little bit more detail, but after the show. Do not go there, just after the show. All right, let's go to the traffic desk. Check in with Greg.
2: All right, right now we have traffic looking pretty darn good. We've got starting to develop a little slowdown on 180 at Belmont, and this would be southbound 41. Coming off of the 180, it's starting to back up a little bit there. We also have on southbound 99, starting at Olive to Belmont, there's a little backup, but it's very, very minor. 168 coming through Clovis, things are up to the speed limit and looking really good. This report is brought to you by the all-new North Fork Mono Casino, opening this fall. Next update in 10 minutes, Greg Lane with KMJ Traffic.
5: It's the look and feel of summer for today. Sunshine and temperatures right around 100 degrees. Same thing on Wednesday and Thursday. Friday, though, temperatures relax back into the 90s. And as we start the weekend Saturday, it's back to upper 80s with breezy conditions coming in. Low 90s on Sunday. So a bit of a roller coaster ride. Today's high, 100. For KMJ and ABC 30, I'm Chief Meteorologist Kevin Musso.
1: Thank you, Kevin. Right now here in Fresno, 69 degrees. We're going to head back to Randy in 2 minutes.
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0: KMJ News Time, 651. I'm Randy James, live in the KMJ Newsroom. Teen dating violence surging in Fresno County. The Marjorie Mason Center reports a 40% jump in teen relationship violence this year, with dozens more cases already reported compared to this time last year.
19: We have seen an increase in the physical violence happening very quickly and without any regard of who's around.
20: The center's CEO, Leticia Campos, tells me her team has responded to several acts of physical violence at local schools. She says recently there was even at least one case of strangulation on campus. In the first quarter of this year, the center received 67 unique reports of domestic violence among teens, compared to 39 over the same time period in 2025 and 56 in 2024. Campos told me reports peak at the end of the school year between April and August.
19: Access to the victim is less, right, compared to when they're on site.
20: She says teens' constant access to the internet poses a major threat and warns that parents should look out for warning signs like chronic phone use and isolation. The Marjorie Mason Center provides training for those wanting to help domestic violence victims, which includes training specific to helping teens.
0: That's ABC 30's Carrie Manich. You can find out more about those training sessions by clicking the link on our socials at KMJ Now. A flying magnet helped California deputies end a dangerous standoff without firing a shot.
21: The Sacramento County Sheriff's Office says a drone equipped with a powerful magnet was used to remove a knife from the hand of an armed felony suspect hiding inside a garage. Deputies had surrounded the home and were unable to make contact with the man before sending in the drone. After the knife was safely pulled away, officers moved in and made the arrest. Officials say maybe the first time in the nation a drone has been used to disarm a suspect. Ted Lindner, Fox News.
0: High labor costs on the farm is pushing farmers to automate. KMJ Ag Director Don York.
22: Labor-saving technology is a way farmers can stay in business, according to industry leaders. California Farm Bureau is also reporting that during the past decade, multiple state laws have increased farm labor costs. The state's minimum wage went up 40% over the past 10 years, climbing faster than inflation and farm revenue. To help, businesses like Sierra Gold Nurseries and the Northern California community of Yuba City have invested in new technologies. For example, it used to take 12 people to work in a potting line, but now the line is being worked by a robot, transplanting rootstock into pots of soil. Don York, KMJ News.
0: 6:54 here on Fresno's Morning News. An Australian professional air conditioning cleaner and honorary town crier has been recognized as the world's loudest person. Guinness World Records last week acknowledged that Joseph McGreal Badeup recorded the loudest ever shout by an individual. He yelled, "Now!" at 122.4 decibels.
2: Ooh.
0: That broke the previous record of 121.7 decibels set by Northern Ireland school teacher Annalisa Flanagan back in 1994. She had yelled an ear-piercing quiet that is in the noise range of a chainsaw, a jet aircraft taking off, and an ambulance siren at close range. McGreal Badeup said that the record attempt was not something he could train for.
1: Now, if you told the story to my daughters, they would have a different view. Give me that number again. He said that, how many decibels?
0: 122.4 decibels.
1: Yeah, let's put that in perspective. You just did with the jet engine. The all-time college football decibel record is at Neyland Stadium in Tennessee against Georgia a couple years ago, 137. That's 102. That's 101,915 people. He's one guy doing it at 122. That's amazing.
0: You can get a look at this loudmouth up on our socials at KMJ now.
2: I was told that I had a loud voice. I didn't realize I could have worked for the towards the Guinness World Book
1: Record. Yeah, we need to get into the three-digit decibel range. All right, let's get a look at traffic real quick.
2: And right now on southbound 99 at Olive, there is beginning some slowdown. We also have some slowdown coming off of westbound 180 into southbound 41. Pretty heavy on southbound 41 near Belmont. This report brought to you by the all-new North Fork Mono Casino opening this fall. Next update in 10 minutes. Greg Lane with KMJ Traffic.
5: In today's forecast, sunshine and heat back. We've got temperatures in the upper 90s to around 100 degrees. That's for today, tomorrow, and Thursday. Friday, low 90s as breezes pick up, and the cooling continues into the weekend with upper 80s to low 90s on Sunday. So a good-looking forecast after a brief little warm-up. Afternoon high today, 100 degrees. For KMJ and ABC 30, I'm Chief Meteorologist Kevin Musso.
1: Thank you, Kevin. Right now here in Fresno, 70 degrees. After the top of the hour, we're going to have updated numbers on Walt.
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1: We are exactly 31 seconds away from hour number 2. Good morning, I'm Christopher Gabriel.
0: Good morning, I'm Randy James. A Madera County officer involved shooting now involves the suspect's missing wife.
1: A mass shooting at a Northern California library. 2 dead, 1 man is in custody.
0: And the music world mourns the death of a legend.
1: All those stories, plenty more coming your way from Randy James at the news desk over the next 60 minutes, along with traffic and weather together on the 5s. George Takata has your sports. Right now, Monterey, Pacific Grove, Carmel by the sea. It's 55 degrees, 61 in Shaver Lake, 70 degrees here in Fresno. Let's go to Fox News.
25: An update in the Nancy Guthrie case. I'm Dave Anthony, Fox News, and it is difficult for her daughter, Savannah, who got choked up on NBC's Today Show.
26: We are in agony. We cannot be at peace.
25: Asking again for the public's health, saying someone knows something about her mother's kidnapping from her Arizona home more than 4 months ago. As we learn more about the ransom notes the family got in February, the first one demanded money, the second one...
27: Read that Nancy Guthrie had passed away after being taken from her home. Sources tell Fox the wording is believed to have read that Nancy Guthrie was buried with nature. Law enforcement has not confirmed whether the original notes are authentic, but we are told the messages are treated as if they're real.
25: That's Fox's Matt Finn. President Trump keeps insisting talks with Iran are going well. Writing on Truth Social this morning, despite false statements from Iran, they did agree to high-level nuclear inspections as the president pushes to prevent Iran from having weapons. The president also wrote, money the U.S. is releasing for Iran will be controlled by the U.S. for Iran to buy American food and medical supplies. Iran also disputes that, saying they'll spend it how they want. Republican Senator Tim Sheehy tells Fox,
27: they're not going to use it to rebuild their country. They're going to use it for bullets, bombs, rockets, suicide vests, and to broadly kill Americans and kill Israelis.
25: And Fox's Trey Yingst reports from Tel Aviv.
7: We have seen a reduction in the tension between Israel and Hezbollah, another key point in this broader memorandum of understanding. The Israelis say they did take some action against Hezbollah gunmen earlier today that were threatening their forces.
25: Iran-backed Hezbollah claims Israel shot at civilians and breached the ceasefire. The president also posted this morning the Strait of Hormuz is open. There was record oil shipping yesterday, 19 million barrels, and oil prices are down again, 1%, continuing to fall from the surge during the conflict on Wall Street, though. The sell-off, the Nasdaq's down more than 300 points. Later today, the president goes to Pennsylvania touting American manufacturing at a Mack truck assembly plant, the same one President Biden went to 5 years ago, promoting his manufacturing policies. America's listening to Fox News.
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6: 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And sports with George Takata. 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
1: Good morning, everybody. Welcome back to Fresno's Morning News. It's hour number two. Glad to have you aboard. Let's get things started by heading right over to the traffic desk, checking in with Greg Lane.
2: Well, thank you, CG. Northbound 41 at Tulare at the off-ramp there. In the middle lane is some debris that is causing some big problems right now. And traffic hasn't started backing up, but hopefully they can get that out of the roadway. Speaking of the roadway, we're in pretty good shape for the most part on 99 and coming into Fresno from Madera. It's smooth sailing. A little slowdown as you approach 180, but very little. Where the slowdown is starting to be an issue is westbound 180 heading into southbound 41. Got a little backup on southbound 41 until you get past Belmont. This report brought to you by the all-new Mono Casino. It is opening this fall and our next update's in 10 minutes. I'm Greg Lane with KMJ Traffic.
5: We are slowly heading back to the century mark this afternoon. Temperatures should be right around 100. Now, we're going to hold and hover around 100 for Wednesday and Thursday. But temperatures relax once we get into Friday to the low and mid-90s and then even upper 80s for the start of the weekend. Back to low 90s come Sunday. The wind will usher in the cool down. Today's high, 100. For KMJ and ABC 30, I'm Chief Meteorologist Kevin Musso.
1: Thank you, Kevin. 70 degrees right now here in Fresno. 7:07 is the time. Let's head back to the news desk with Randy James.
0: Thank you, Christopher. Good morning, everyone. Two people are dead after a mass shooting at a Northern California library. Chico police say officers rushed to the Butte County Library just after 5 last evening after a 911 caller reported gunfire and screams inside the building. The suspect fled through a rear exit but was quickly arrested by officers outside. A child suffered minor injuries and was taken to a hospital. Authorities say the shooter acted alone and there is no ongoing threat to the public. Investigators have not released a motive, and all Butte County Library branches will remain closed today. In Madera County, an update, police now say 43-year-old Claudia Anguiano has been found safe after a deputy-involved shooting turned deadly.
12: Last Friday afternoon, the Madera County Sheriff's Office got a call from a homeowner after they got alerts that someone was inside their house. Minutes later, another call came in.
14: A separate caller reported a man carrying a crowbar was charging at vehicles.
12: That's when a deputy arrived and tried to detain the suspect, identified as 42-year-old Gregory Aguiano.
14: As the suspect was assaulting the deputy and he was attempting to remove a firearm, a heroic community member stopped and assisted. Ultimately, that deputy shot the suspect, who, despite life-saving measures, died at the scene.
12: The sheriff's office says the 42-year-old was in Moreno Valley the day before the shooting and are working to retrace his steps.
0: That's ABC 30's Anna Torreya. A deadly head-on crash in Fresno County is under investigation. CHP says just before 5:30 yesterday morning, a Toyota Tundra crossed paths with a semi-truck on Manning, just east of Chateau Fresno. The impact sent the big rig into a vineyard while the pickup overturned, burst into flame, and ejected its driver. That unidentified driver died at the scene. The semi-truck driver suffered minor injuries and was taken to Community Regional Medical Center. Investigators are still working to determine whether drugs or alcohol played a role. Dairy producers here in California and across the nation may be getting some extra help on their operations. KMJ Ag Director Don York.
15: There's new federal guidance that clarifies how dairy farms can use the H-2A Ag Temporary Worker Program. USDA says the key is when dairy operators can demonstrate a qualifying temporary or seasonal labor need under existing law. The National Milk Producers Federation calls it a step towards addressing long-standing labor challenges in the industry. The group also says dairy producers have long sought access to H-2A, which has traditionally been limited to seasonal work, leaving year-round operators with fewer options. Don York, KMJ News.
0: 710 here on Fresno's Morning News. The music world is in mourning today following the passing of legendary record executive and producer Clive Davis, a titan of the industry whose vision helped shape the careers of some of the most iconic artists in history. He died yesterday at his Manhattan home at the age of 94. Fox's William LaJeunesse has details.
3: Many of us don't recognize his name or his face, but we know every word of the songs that he produced and the singers he turned into stars. Whitney Houston, Aretha Franklin, Barry Manilow, Janis Joplin, Kelly Clarkson. Once called the man with the golden ears, Davis won 5 Grammys as a producer. He was hospitalized with respiratory problems, and the Brooklyn-born Davis died at home in New York City, age 94. He started out as a 28-year-old lawyer at Columbia Records with zero music experience. But over the next 6 decades, he found several record companies, from rock and folk, rap to R&B. Others he helped turn into stars: Rod Stewart, Carlos Santana, Alicia Keys, Bruce Springsteen, Jennifer Hudson, Billy Joel.
0: Davis is survived by his 4 children, 8 grandchildren, 2 great-grandchildren, and his partner, Greg Schreifer.
1: You know, we always talk about talent in as singers, as athletes, as actors, but I think sometimes we forget that there is something like what Clive Davis made his career on. That doesn't happen by accident.
0: No.
1: Mm-mm. You just have something special that you're able to see something in someone or a band or whomever that maybe somebody else doesn't see, and he knows how to mold them.
0: And in this case, it kind of did happen by accident because of the Monterey Pop Festival. Mm. He went there. He's uninterested in rock music at all. Went there at the urging of his friend, and he immediately signed Janis Joplin.
2: Yeah.
1: Yeah.
0: Isn't right? that crazy?
1: And I think that part of it, absolutely, where it's just a confluence of things mm-hmm. that work right. But to sustain, you've got to have something else
0: sure.
1: in you that just does that, right?
2: Yeah, and the other person, too, that sticks out in my mind, Carlos Santana. They were very, very close, and you know, they were struggling, and he came along and saw the talent and just made them into what they became as well.
1: Yeah, that's good stuff there. Do we have any interviews that we know of Clive Davis? You know, doing any kind of late night talk show ever or anything like that?
0: I don't know. However, I do have a retrospective video on his life up on our socials at KMJ Now. Check that out.
1: I keep telling people, go to KMJ Now. Go to KMJ Now on the X page. Is it on the Facebook page as well?
0: It's on all 3 of our socials, X,
1: everywhere.
0: Instagram, and Facebook.
1: Everywhere, everywhere. You should be following us all over the place. All right, coming up, it is George Takata with sports. George is going to tell you about that huge trade, Giannis to South Beach. Who's leaving South Beach and going to Milwaukee? I like Milwaukee, but that's quite a difference. Also, the NBA draft, first round today, all that, a little bit more coming up.
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19: Good Tuesday morning, everybody. I'm George Takata with the KMJ Morning Sports Report. A blockbuster NBA trade on the eve of the NBA draft as the Milwaukee Bucks will trade 10-time All-Star, 2-time MVP, and world champion forward Giannis Antetokounmpo to the Miami Heat, along with forward Bobby Portis, for 4 players, 3 first-round picks, 1 pick swap, and a second-round pick.
4: Tyler Herro is one of the four players going to Milwaukee in the deal. The number 13 pick in today's NBA draft is one of the picks heading to Milwaukee. The Greek Freak led the Bucks to the franchise's first title in 50 years in 2021, winning the Finals MVP award along with it. Spent his first 13 seasons with Milwaukee and now a fresh start in Miami. Day one of the NBA draft starts today at 5 o'clock from the Barclays Center in Brooklyn. Round one is today. Round two tomorrow. The Washington Wizards have the first pick, followed by the Utah Jazz at 2. The Clippers pick 5th. Sacramento Kings pick 7th. The Warriors have the 11th selection. The Lakers will pick 25th. In the majors, the Dodgers beat the Twins 2-1. Shohei Ohtani, a solo homer. Freddie Freeman, the go-ahead homer in the 6th. Orioles beat the Angels 6-1. Taylor Ward, the former Diamond Dog, a leadoff homer, his 5th of the year, led off the game with that homer, went 2-for-5 with 2 runs scored. Padres blanked the Braves 1-0. Manny Machado, a solo homer, in the 4th, his 14th. The A's and the Giants were off. They will play each other tonight at 6:45 from San Francisco. Men's College World Series Game 3, Oklahoma takes care of North Carolina 13-2. It's the Sooners' first national title in baseball since 1994 and their third national title in program history. Kyle Branch, a 3-run homer and 6 ribbies in the finale. World Cup, Argentina blanks Austria 2-0. Lionel Messi, 2 goals. Now the highest goal scorer in World Cup history with 18. France beat Iraq 3-0. Norway over Senegal 3-2. Algeria over Jordan 2-1. 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That'll do it for your morning check at sports. Enjoy your Tuesday, everybody. I'm George Takata with the KMJ Morning Sports Report.
1: Head back over to the traffic desk. Greg, how do things look out on the road?
2: Well, right now, 99 is starting to get busy. I was looking at the cameras at 99 Clinton right now. And northbound, there is not a lot of traffic. Because southbound, there's a lot of cars, but they are moving along. And it's not stop and go as you are approaching 180. 41 through Fresno right now, pretty much the same thing. We've got light traffic. There is still a little bit of slowdown in Madera at Avenue 12 and southbound 41, but past there, it's a smooth ride all the way in. There's a little bit of delay right now at Shaw Avenue, but that's just cars getting on the freeway in both south and northbound 41. This report is brought to you by the all-new North Fork Mono Casino opening this fall. Next update in 10 minutes. I'm Greg Lane with KMJ Traffic.
5: It's the look and feel of summer for today. Sunshine and temperatures right around 100 degrees. Same thing on Wednesday and Thursday. Friday, though, temperatures relax back into the 90s. And as we start the weekend Saturday, it's back to upper 80s with breezy conditions coming in. Low 90s on Sunday. So a bit of a roller coaster ride. Today's high, 100. For KMJ and ABC 30, I'm Chief Meteorologist Kevin Musso.
1: Thank you, Kevin. Wall Street has been a little crazy today for a number of different reasons. Let me give you the updated numbers. It's been a volatile morning, but the Dow has calmed down finally. Actually, the Dow is back above water. The Dow is up 41 points. However, the S&P 500 is down 57. NASDAQ, it was worse earlier, but NASDAQ still deep in the hole. NASDAQ is down 315 points. Oil continues its precipitous drop. Oil now trading at $72 a barrel. 70 degrees right now at 718. We'll head back to Randy.
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1: Today's Daily Buzz question, how closely are you following the U.S.-Iran negotiations? Daily Buzz question sponsored by Closets by Design, 720. We've got to Randy at the news desk.
0: Thank you, Christopher. Good morning, everyone. And speaking of which, President Trump is threatening Iran once again, as the country's leadership says the president is lying about the terms of their agreement. Fox's Trey Yingst reports from Tel Aviv.
22: After Vice President J.D. Vance announced that Iran has agreed to allow international atomic energy inspectors into their country, President Trump posted on Truth Social this morning saying, in part, if they did not agree to this, there would be no further negotiations. Well, the Iranians today are going on the record saying they did not agree to this point.
24: We neither had a meeting with the Director General of the International Atomic Energy Agency, nor do we have any plan for the agency to inspect Iran's nuclear facilities damaged as a result of the U.S. military aggression and the Zionist regime.
22: Now, President Trump saying that if Iran doesn't live up to their end of the agreement, he'll do what he has to do.
0: The focus over the next 60 days will be resolving issues surrounding Iran's nuclear program and keeping the Strait of Hormuz open. Federal investigators have released more information on what caused the collapse of a Florida condo, which left almost 100 people dead.
25: Nearly 5 years after the collapse of the 12-story Champlain Tower South in Surfside, Florida, investigators from the National Institute of Standards and Technology's National Construction Safety Team explained their findings on the disaster's cause. They pointed to two columns that held up the pool deck that began to fail 3 weeks before the collapse on June 24, 2021, the product of flawed design and faulty construction. The report also makes clear what was not the cause, including vibrations from nearby construction, sinkholes, and foundation failure. While no one has been held criminally responsible for the incident, a class action civil lawsuit settlement of more than $1 billion was reached a year after the tragedy. Tanya J. Powers, Fox News.
0: 722 here on Fresno's Morning News. RadarOnline.com says Taylor Swift is facing growing mockery over reports she may perform at her wedding with Travis Kelce. A source says, quote, most brides want to be the center of attention on their wedding day, but Taylor is already one of the most famous women in the world. The idea of her performing at her own wedding is being viewed by some people as the ultimate egotistical wedding plan, end quote. There are guests who think it would be incredible entertainment, but others feel a wedding should be about celebrating the couple rather than staging another Taylor Swift show. It's certainly getting people talking.
1: I have a couple of thoughts on this. Number one, a wedding should be about what the couple wants it to be.
0: True. Right.
1: And two, I've been to two weddings where the bride performed a song, and I thought it was wonderful. It was beautiful, tastefully done. If I was at Taylor Swift's wedding, which I won't be, only Greg will be, I wouldn't have any problem with that at all.
0: Would you say encore? Bring me some more.
1: Yeah, would you light a match? You know,
2: bring your phones. Yeah. Light them up.
1: No, I wouldn't do that.
0: Well, she's getting ripped over this though, man.
1: Yeah, you know what? If Taylor Swift comes out in an outfit that somebody doesn't like, she gets ripped for that too.
0: True.
1: It's open season on the people who are the biggest, because the people ripping them generally aren't big.
2: And the other thing too is their day, and like you said, whatever they want to do is fine. And I think that there's so much microscope on everything that she does that if I was her, I wouldn't care. I would just do what I want and make it for the two of them.
1: If I would have been at Randy and Julie's wedding, mm-hmm. and then Randy decides to pull out a bass and play a little bit, I might lean over and go, is that really playing a bass?
13: That would not happen.
1: No, but then I would probably say, this is cool. This is like, this is kind of a nice twist. I like this.
2: You'd bring out your drums and just have a big party.
0: Yeah, do a little Bootsy Collins.
1: Little thing. I'd get running up on stage with a kit. Cymbals smashing everywhere. All right, coming up, it is traffic and weather. This is Fresno's Morning News on KMJ at KMJNow.com or anywhere you stream.

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0: 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The best place to take a leak.
2: 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What store? Under the Covers Mattress. 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I'm not kidding. 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

0: Everett, there is a non-injury accident, and there's a little bit of debris being reported in the roadway, just to add to all the fun that they are going through right now in that area. Southbound 41, we've got a little bit of slowdown on southbound 41 at Shaw Avenue, and that's mainly because lots of vehicles right now are joining southbound 41, so that's what the backup is. Further down on northbound 41, coming off of 180, starting to get some delays there, and there is still a little slowdown because of that on southbound 41 as well. Further down 180 into 99, the ramp right now is got lots of cars heading in to both north and southbound 99. Got some heavy traffic right now, southbound 99 at Olive. It is pretty heavy there, but it starts to get a little bit better as you get closer to the 180. Things are moving along. Next update, 10 minutes away. Greg Lane with KMJ Traffic.
1: In today's forecast, sunshine and heat back. We've got temperatures in the upper 90s to around 100 degrees. That's for today, tomorrow, and Thursday. Friday, low 90s as breezes pick up, and the cooling continues into the weekend with upper 80s to low 90s on Sunday. So a good-looking forecast after a brief little warm-up. Afternoon high today, 100 degrees. For KMJ and ABC 30, I'm Chief Meteorologist Kevin Musso.
2: 70 degrees right now here in Fresno. We're going to get back to Randy in...
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5: 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I'm Randy James, live in the KMJ Newsroom. A Tennessee man has pled guilty in a cyber fraud scheme that tried to steal more than $1 million from Fresno County. Federal prosecutors say Jafar Nyangaro and an accomplice in Germany hacked the email account of a Fresno nonprofit and then sent instructions redirecting county payments to a fraudulent bank account. But banks flagged several transfers as suspicious and reversed the transaction, exposing the scheme. Investigators moved in, and now Nyangaro faces up to 20 years in federal prison when he's sentenced this September. A judge has found that a man charged with the murder of actor James Handy is not mentally competent for court proceedings. Yesterday, L.A. Superior Court Judge Maria Cavalluso ruled that Michael Gledhill cannot understand the case against him or assist his lawyers in his defense. Handy, known for roles in Jumanji and Top Gun Maverick, was found stabbed outside outside Glen Hill's mother's home earlier this month. Authorities say Glen Hill was arrested after he told police he was the one they were looking for. The court has ordered involuntary medication for Glen Hill. His case may proceed if he is later found competent. 7:32 here on Fresno's Morning News, and boy, what a beast. Lionel Messi now has the World Cup scoring record with 18 goals in

0: career after scoring twice in a 2-0 victory over Austria. He scored in the 38th minute and again in stoppage time after missing a penalty kick in the 9th minute last night in Dallas.
1: Argentina attack. Here's Almada on the move for the world champions. Now Medina. Pulled back here. Let's it run. Messi! History in Dallas! 40 years to the day since Diego Maradona scored the hand of God. Lionel Messi scores the goal to make him the World Cup's all-time leading scorer. Wonderful moment.
2: Wow.
3: So, also a wonderful moment is the brilliance of that play-by-play guy. He lets you know everything that happened in a matter of seconds and then just lets the crowd roar and let the TV moment speak for itself. Messi is, that play is so brilliant. And we talked about Pele, Diego Maradona, we talked about Giorgio Canalia. He is the GOAT. And the fact is, folks in the media were writing off Lionel Messi, saying he's too old. Is this that?
0: Oh, really?
3: Yeah, he's unbelievable. What's happened here, fellas, is in soccer, it used to be the player made the team. Mm-hmm. Well, now what they realized was the team needed to do some different things in terms of how they strategized, how they set up their offense to take advantage of Lionel Messi's skills as he's evolved and gotten a little older, and that has all meshed beautifully for him.
0: Nice. Yeah. And you can read all about this historic moment right there on our socials at KMJ Now.
3: Absolutely. Yeah. Absolutely. Good stuff there. All right, we're at the bottom of the hour, and we have your bottom hour headlines coming up.
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3: And these are your bottom hour headlines. Good morning, I'm Christopher Gabriel.
0: Good morning, I'm Randy James. Governor Newsom's $11 billion housing bond could be on the November ballot.
3: A famous comedian is in tax law trouble. He could get over 11 years in prison.
0: And sometimes when you drop your sunglasses in the toilet, boy, it's just best to leave them be.
3: All those stories, plenty more coming your way from Randy in just a couple of minutes. Let's go back over to Greg at the traffic desk.
11: And at the traffic desk, it is getting busy, especially on Southbound 41. Right now at McKinley is where the slow down begins, gets kind of heavy, very heavy at Olive Avenue, and then it starts to get a little bit better. But once you get past Belmont, things look a whole lot better. Same thing on southbound or westbound 180 heading in to southbound 99. We got a little backup there. Speaking of westbound 180 heading into 41, we're looking at big delays both affecting north and southbound 41. This report brought to you by the all-new North Fork Mono Casino, opening this fall. Next update in 10 minutes, Greg Lane with KMJ Traffic.
12: Getting back to the century mark this afternoon, temperatures should be right around 100. Now we're going to hold and hover around 100 for Wednesday and Thursday, but temperatures relax once we get into Friday to the low and mid-90s, and then even upper 80s for the start of the weekend, back to low 90s come Sunday. The wind will usher in the cool down. Today's high, 100. For KMJ and ABC 30, I'm Chief Meteorologist Kevin Musso.
13: Thank you, Kevin. Right now here in Fresno, it's clear, 72 degrees, coming up on 7:38. We're going to get back to Randy at the news desk in 70.
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0: Thank you, Christopher. Good morning, everybody. Governor Newsom is pushing an $11 billion housing bond that could be headed for California voters this November.
18: Introducing the Veterans and Affordable Housing Bond Act of 2026. If approved by voters, the more than $11 billion bond is expected to help more than 40,000 Californians find a home, borrowing the money by selling bonds to investors. Voters would not be asked to pay a new tax, but taxpayer dollars would ultimately cover the cost of that borrowed money over time. In the announcement, the governor, writing in part, "California's future depends on whether people can afford to put down roots, raise a family, and build a life here." Supporters say it could open the door for long-stalled housing projects to finally move forward, like the Park at South Stadium Apartments back here in downtown Fresno. Just last week, the city council finally giving the complex the green light, now set to bring affordable and market-rate housing to the Brewery District.
19: Of all the San Joaquin Valley, downtown Fresno is one of the places that really delivers.
20: Now, the Assembly and the Senate will each need to pass the proposal with two-thirds support by Thursday. That is the deadline for legislative measures to qualify for the election.
0: That's ABC 30's Vincent Camarillo reporting. Comedian Carlos Mencia has pled not guilty to 12 felony charges, alleging he failed to report or pay taxes over an $8 million in earnings. Mencia appeared in a Los Angeles County court yesterday, where his bail was reduced from $250,000 down to $50,000. He had been in jail since his arrest last Thursday, but has now posted bail. District Attorney Nathan Hochman called Mencia one of California's biggest tax scofflaws, claiming he owes more than $300,000 in state taxes. If convicted, Mencia could get over 11 years in prison. 7:41 here on Fresno's Morning News. A Shaver Lake man is recovering from one very messy mishap after a trip to the campground turned into a rescue operation. CBS News reports the man was trying to retrieve a pair of sunglasses from a waterless, non-flushing campsite toilet. You've seen the ones. Mm-hmm. It's when he lost his balance and fell in. He was trapped for about 15 minutes before first responders pulled him out.
3: The phrase waterless non-flushing toilet should be an early indicator. If you lose it, you've lost it.
0: Non-flushing means not very clean down there.
3: Clean down there. And yeah, I'm surprised he had hose down as opposed to sandblasted.
0: Right.
3: Yeah, that's just...
0: What if it was your phone? Now, $20 sunglasses, maybe. Maybe not. I mean, but your $2,000 phone.
3: Pardon my grammar. I ain't going in.
11: You have insurance for.
3: I'm going to my phone company and saying, hey, here's what happened. And they're like, oh, absolutely. All right, we'll take care of that. You know, I'm taking the loss and I'll pay for it. That's, you know.
0: Indeed.
3: Oh, my goodness.
11: Well, you can just imagine what your phone and or sunglasses would look like when you pulled out of that mess. Well, I mean, what are you going to do with it then?
3: They say if you drop your phone in water to put it in rice, dry rice, right?
11: Mm-hmm.
3: What are you doing with this?
0: You put my brown rice.
11: Won't be enough. Yeah.
3: Thank you and good night. All right, coming up. How do you follow that? Sports with George Takata. Now I want to text George to see if he ever did that with his phone, because George is a big camper. George will tell you about the Giannis to Miami trade, a big difference. Also, the NBA draft's first round is tonight from Barclays Center in Brooklyn, New York. Major League Baseball, three of the California teams are playing. We had the national title game yesterday. It was the decider in Omaha between the North Carolina Tar Heels and the Oklahoma Sooners. George has details on that coming up next.
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1: The NBA draft is today and the Greek Freak is headed to South Beach. Good Tuesday morning, everybody. I'm George Takata with the KMJ Morning Sports Report. The Milwaukee Bucks trade their 10-time All-Star, 2-time MVP, and world champion forward Giannis Antetokounmpo to the Miami Heat, along with forward Bobby Portis, for 4 players, 3 first-round picks, 1 pick swap, and 1 second-round pick in this blockbuster deal. Tyler Hero is one of the 4 players going to Milwaukee. The number 13 pick in today's NBA draft is one of the picks. The Greek Freak led the Bucks to the franchise's first title in 50 years in 2021, winning the Finals MVP award as well. He spent 13 seasons with Milwaukee and now a fresh start, a new chapter in Miami. Day 1 of the NBA draft starts today at 5 o'clock from the Barclays Center in Brooklyn. Round 1 is today, round 2 tomorrow. The Washington Wizards own the number 1 pick. The Utah Jazz will pick 2nd. The LA Clippers have the 5th selection. The Sacramento Kings will pick 7th. The Golden State Warriors 11th and the Lakers 25th. Major League scoreboard, the Dodgers beat the Twins 2-1. 2 solo homers, Shohei Ohtani and Freddie Freeman. Freeman's was the go-ahead shot in the 6th. Orioles beat the Angels 6-1. Taylor Ward, the former Diamond Dog, led off the game with a homer. His 5th of the year, went 2-for-5, 2 runs scored. Padres blanked the Braves 1-0. Manny Machado, solo homer in the 4th for the game's only run, his 14th homer of the year. The A's and Giants were off. They will play each other tonight at 6:45 from San Francisco. Men's College World Series in Omaha, the deciding game 3, Oklahoma routs North Carolina 13-2. It's the Sooners' first national title in baseball since 1994 and their 3rd national title in program history. Kyle Branch, a 3-run homer and 6 ribbies for the Sooners in that title game. World Cup, Argentina blanks Austria 2-0. Lionel Messi, 2 goals. Now the highest goal scorer in World Cup history with 18. France beats Iraq 3-0. Norway over Senegal 3-2. Algeria beats Jordan 2-1. 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That'll do it for your morning check at sports. Enjoy your Tuesday, everybody. I'm George Takata with the KMJ Morning Sports Report.
3: Thank you, George. 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Check in on the roads.
11: And the roads are getting busy right now, CG. This report brought to you by the all-new North Fork Mono Casino opening this fall. East Jensen at South of Wolf. We're looking at an injury accident there. And also on 23rd Avenue at Everett near Hanford, there's a non-injury accident. As far as the freeways go, the situation on 41 is improved a little bit, but we do have some backup on northbound 41 coming off of 180. It's pretty heavy there. And on southbound 99, starting at Dakota, it starts to slow down. And once you get to Belmont, there is a big slowdown. And then once you get past Belmont, things move along as you head to 180. Next update in 10 minutes, Greg Lane with KMJ Traffic.
12: It's the look and feel of summer for today. Sunshine and temperatures right around 100 degrees. Same thing on Wednesday and Thursday. Friday, though, temperatures relax back into the 90s. And as we start the weekend Saturday, it's back to upper 80s with breezy conditions coming in. Low 90s on Sunday. So a bit of a roller coaster ride. Today's high, 100. For KMJ and ABC 30, I'm Chief Meteorologist Kevin Musso.
3: Thank you, Kevin. Right now, here in Fresno, 73 degrees up on the Santa Cruz Beach Boardwalk. It is mostly clear, 56 degrees. And in South Lake Tahoe, also mostly clear and 55 degrees. We're going to get back to Randy at the news desk in 2 minutes and 5 seconds.
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0: 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I'm Randy James, live in the KMJ Newsroom. Teen dating violence surging in Fresno County. The Marjorie Mason Center reports a 40% jump in teen relationship violence this year, with dozens more cases already reported compared to this time last year.
24: We have seen an increase in the physical violence happening very quickly and without any regard of who's around.
25: The center's CEO, Leticia Campos, tells me her team has responded to several acts of physical violence at local schools. She says recently there was even at least one case of strangulation on campus. In the first quarter of this year, the center received 67 unique reports of domestic violence among teens, compared to 39 over the same time period in 2025 and 56 in 2024. Campos told me reports peak at the end of the school year between April and August.
24: Access to the victim is less, right, compared to when they're on site.
25: She says teens' constant access to the internet poses a major threat and warns that parents should look out for warning signs like chronic phone use and isolation. The Marjorie Mason Center provides training for those wanting to help domestic violence victims, which includes training specific to helping teens.
0: That's ABC 30's Carrie Mannix reporting. You can find out more about those training sessions by clicking the link on our socials at KMJ Now. A flying magnet helped California deputies end a dangerous standoff without firing a shot.
4: The Sacramento County Sheriff's Office says a drone equipped with a powerful magnet was used to remove a knife from the hand of an armed felony suspect hiding inside a garage. Deputies had surrounded the home and were unable to make contact with the man before sending in the drone. After the knife was safely pulled away, officers moved in and made the arrest. Officials say it may be the first time in the nation a drone has been used to disarm a suspect. Ted Lindner, Fox News.
0: High labor costs on the farm is pushing farmers to automate. KMJ Ag Director Don York reports.
5: Labor-saving technology is a way farmers can stay in business, according to industry leaders. California Farm Bureau is also reporting that during the past decade, multiple state laws have increased farm labor costs. The state's minimum wage went up 40% over the past 10 years, climbing faster than inflation and farm revenue. To help, businesses like Sierra Gold Nurseries and the Northern California community of Yuba City have invested in new technologies. For example, it used to take 12 people to work in a potting line, but now the line is being worked by a robot, transplanting rootstock into pots of soil. Don York, KMJ News.
0: 7:53 here on Fresno's Morning News. Courthouse News says, Courthouse News Service says World Cup soccer fans are complaining about the concession prices at games in Miami. Caviar topped tater tots, $75. While a 5-pound empanada costs $40, some of the beers cost as much as a day's pay in Mexico City. Twinkie cheeseburgers are selling for $22 down in L.A.
3: Okay,
11: No way.
3: Let's go back to the empanada.
11: Yeah.
3: I think the key part of that, 5 pounds?
0: Yeah.
3: A 5-pound empanada?
0: Yeah, what's in there?
3: I mean, everything.
0: Mm-hmm.
3: Is everything that they can put in there. You and Julie and all the grandkids can eat that.
0: Yeah.
3: My gosh.
0: Yeah.
3: But I have heard and talked to a couple of buddies of mine who are covering this down in Los Angeles. Said that this has been largely a nationwide thing that fans are complaining about the prices. And I, listen... If you're normally going to sell a beer, it's going to be overpriced at a stadium already,
0: sure.
3: $12-$15, and then suddenly you're charging $20-$25-$30. I hate that.
0: I know.
3: Because they're making money off this stuff, pennies on the dollar anyway. Why do they have to do this?
0: Yeah. And Fox Sports has a pretty good layout of all the prices people can expect, and I've got that up on the socials at KMJ Now.
3: Yeah, I don't like the gouging that goes on in these games.
11: I love Twinkies. I love hamburgers.
3: Yeah.
11: Together, no.
3: Some things were not meant to be together.
11: No, they
3: just were not.
0: Just like oil and water.
3: Yeah. Well, now, you and I are big burger lovers, and I think probably a little bit more than Greg.
0: Mm-hmm.
3: But I can't confirm that. Would you have a Twinkie on your burger?
0: No.
3: Ever? No.
0: What about the donut burgers?
3: No, I want nothing to do with that.
0: Absolutely not.
3: No, I don't think so. There's just some things are just meant to be apart. That's just the way it is.
0: Yep.
3: All right. From that, let's go to traffic with Gregor.
11: And this report brought to you by the all-new North Fork Mono Casino opening this fall. We got heavy traffic. Westbound 180 is backed up big time right now between 168 and 41. And lots of traffic heading into both north and southbound 41. 99 is starting to back up as well. We got lots more details coming up in 10 minutes. I'm Greg Lane with KMJ Traffic.
12: In today's forecast, sunshine and heat back. We've got temperatures in the upper 90s to around 100 degrees. That's for today, tomorrow, and Thursday. Friday, low 90s as breezes pick up, and the cooling continues into the weekend with upper 80s to low 90s on Sunday. So a good-looking forecast after a brief little warm-up. Afternoon high today, 100 degrees. For KMJ and ABC 30, I'm Chief Meteorologist Kevin Musso.
3: Thank you, Kevin. Let's go around the horn. Starting on the Central Coast, beautiful Big Sur. It's 54 degrees. It's also gorgeous up in Bass Lake. Not Back Lake. That's a different place. Bass Lake at 71. And here in Fresno at Radio City, 73 degrees. Coming up, hour number three.
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3: We are approaching hour number three here on the award-winning Fresno's Morning News. Good morning. I'm Christopher Gabriel.
0: Good morning. I'm Randy James. A Madera County officer-involved shooting now involves the suspect's missing wife.
3: A mass shooting at a Northern California library. 2 dead. 1 man in custody.
0: And the music world mourns the death of a legend.
3: All those stories. Plenty more coming your way from Mr. James at the news desk over the next 60 minutes, along with traffic and weather together on the fives. George Takata has your sports right now here in Fresno. It is sunny. It is beautiful outside, 73 degrees. Let's go 3000 East to 6th Avenue, Midtown Manhattan. Fox News, it's 8 a.m.
7: Iran will comply or battle in the negotiations. I'm Dave Anthony, Fox News. President Trump posted that this morning on Truth Social, adding the U.S. will ensure nuclear honesty from Iran in preventing them from getting weapons.
8: After Vice President Vance said Iran had agreed to allow U.N. inspectors into the country today, a spokesman from Iran's foreign ministry said that is false. Last week, Vance said the U.S. won't give the Iranians anything if they don't make commitments that he wants over its nuclear program.
7: Fox's Lucas Tomlin said at the White House, the president also wrote in his post, the U.S. will control any money given to Iran for them to buy American food and medical supplies. Iran disputes that, saying they'll spend it how they want. Republican Senator Tim Sheehy tells Fox.
9: Negotiations with Iran, hope don't float. We can't trust them to do what they say they're going to do. We need to make sure there are concrete safeguards wherein we control those funds. For example, if we're going to unfreeze funds, we don't give it to the Iranians and hope they buy American farm goods.
7: Speaking of money,
13: an official request has not yet been made by the White House, but Pentagon officials have told senators they will need about $80 billion in supplemental spending to cover the cost of the U.S. campaign against Iran. That comes on top of an already large increase in proposed defense spending, $1.5 trillion for the upcoming fiscal year.
7: Fox's Jared Halpern at the White House. We expect an update from the Justice Department, getting it now, on another health care fraud crackdown. The Wall Street Journal reports there are about 450 people facing charges in Medicaid and hospice fraud totaling $6.5 billion. Another emotional plea from Savannah Guthrie this morning for someone who knows something to come forward in the search for a missing mother.
14: So no matter how much I try to come out here every day and smile and find that joy, and I will, I promise I will. 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
1: 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It said Nancy Guthrie's dead and buried in nature. 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
3: Good morning, everybody. It's hour number three of Fresno's Morning News. 73 degrees. Let's head over to the traffic desk. Check in with Greg.
5: It is a beautiful morning out there. No doubt this report brought to you by the all-new North Fork Mono Casino opening this fall. 180 is a place where both westbound 180 and eastbound 180 are affected. We got heavy traffic coming off of 168 into westbound 180. It has really had an effect on 41, both north and southbound. And then eastbound 180 heading into 168, got some delays there as well. Looking at 99 right now, there is some very heavy stop-and-go traffic between Shields and Clinton on southbound 99. The other part of 99 northbound, there is some congestion there as well. But all in all, things are much better on northbound than southbound 99. And things through 168 heading through Clovis towards 180 is up to the speed limit and moving along. Next update, 10 minutes away. It's Greg Lane with KMJ Traffic.
11: We are slowly heading back to the century mark this afternoon. Temperatures should be right around 100. Now, we're going to hold and hover around 100 for Wednesday and Thursday. But temperatures relax once we get into Friday to the low and mid-90s, and then even upper 80s for the start of the weekend. Back to low 90s come Sunday. The wind will usher in the cool down. Today's high, 100. For KMJ and ABC 30, I'm Chief Meteorologist Kevin Musso.
3: Once again, 73 degrees. Now coming up on 8:08, let's head over to the news desk. Say good morning once again to Randy James.
0: Thank you, Christopher. Good morning, everyone. Two people are dead after a mass shooting at a Northern California library. Chico police say officers rushed to the Butte County Library just after 5 last evening after a 911 caller reported gunfire and screams inside the building. The suspect fled through a rear exit but was quickly arrested outside. A child suffered minor injuries and was taken to a hospital. Authorities say the shooter acted alone and there is no ongoing threat to the public. Investigators have not released a motive and all Butte County Library branches will remain closed today. In Madera County, an update for you. Police now say 43-year-old Claudia Anguiano has been found safe after a deputy-involved shooting turned deadly.
12: Last Friday afternoon, the Madera County Sheriff's Office got a call from a homeowner after they got alerts that someone was inside their house. Minutes later, another call came in.
21: A separate caller reported a man carrying a crowbar was charging at vehicles.
12: That's when a deputy arrived and tried to detain the suspect, identified as 42-year-old Gregory Aguiano.
21: As the suspect was assaulting the deputy and he was attempting to remove a firearm, a heroic community member stopped and assisted. Ultimately, that deputy shot the suspect who, despite life-saving measures, died at the scene.
12: The sheriff's office says the 42-year-old was in Moreno Valley the day before the shooting and are working to retrace his steps.
0: ABC 30's Anna Torreya. A deadly head-on crash in Fresno County is under investigation. CHP says just before 5:30 yesterday morning, a Toyota Tundra crossed paths with a semi-truck on Manning east of Chateau Fresno. The impact sent the big rig into a vineyard while the pickup overturned, burst into flames, and ejected its driver. That unidentified driver died at the scene. The semi-truck driver suffered minor injuries and was taken to Community Regional Medical Center. Investigators are still working to determine whether drugs or alcohol played a role. Dairy producers here in California and across the nation may be getting some extra help on their operations. KMJ Ag Director Don York.
22: There's new federal guidance that clarifies how dairy farms can use the H-2A Ag Temporary Worker Program. USDA says the key is when dairy operators can demonstrate a qualifying temporary or seasonal labor need under existing law. The National Milk Producers Federation calls it a step towards addressing long-standing labor challenges in the industry. The group also says dairy producers have long sought access to H-2A, which has traditionally been limited to seasonal work, leaving year-round operators with fewer options. John York, KFJ News.
0: 8:10 here on Fresno's Morning News. The music world is mourning today following the passing of legendary record executive and producer Clive Davis, a titan of the industry whose vision helped shape careers of most of some of the most iconic artists in history. He died yesterday at his Manhattan home at the age of 94. Fox's William LaJeunesse has more.
19: Many of us don't recognize his name or his face, but we know every word of the songs that he produced and the singers he turned into stars. Whitney Houston, Aretha Franklin, Barry Manilow, Janis Joplin, Kelly Clarkson. Once called the man with the golden ears, Davis won 5 Grammys as a producer. He was hospitalized with respiratory problems, and the Brooklyn-born Davis died at home in New York City, age 94. He started out as a 28-year-old lawyer at Columbia Records with zero music experience. But over the next 6 decades, he found several record companies, from rock and folk, rap to R&B. Others he helped turn into stars: Rod Stewart, Carlos Santana, Alicia Keys, Bruce Springsteen, Jennifer Hudson, Billy Joel.
0: Ed Davis is survived by his 4 children, 8 grandchildren, 2 great-grandchildren, and his partner, Greg Schreifer. Now, something else that kind of displays his golden touch.
3: Yes.
0: The Grateful Dead had been around since 19-whenever, late 60s.
3: Yeah.
0: It wasn't until he got involved with them and released that album that spawned their only number one hit, Touch of Grey.
3: That speaks volumes right there.
0: It does.
3: Also, all of our 97 monitors that I have in my studio, they're all featuring Clive Davis this morning and the legacy that of work that he's left through the artists that he brought along.
5: And on Grammy night, his party was the most sought-after party. Everybody wanted to be invited to that party, and if you weren't invited to that party, you might as well not have gone to an after party.
3: Which one of those was your favorite that you went to?
5: The Clive party, definitely.
3: No, which one of his parties?
0: Which year?
5: Year? It would probably have to be 86.
3: 86.
5: Yeah.
3: He's lived a life that you and I just cannot touch, Randy.
0: I know.
3: It just we cannot touch it, you know?
0: Yeah.
3: Notice the calm that came over, whereas we're both, you and I, are just ruminating over the life that Greg has led.
0: I know.
5: I'm humbled by it.
3: Well, as you should be. All right. coming up. Sometimes this show takes turns that even I don't know where we're going. All right, coming up. Well, I do know where we're going right now. Sports with George Takata. He'll tell you about the Giannis to South Beach trade. He's taking his talents to South Beach. NBA draft tonight, first round in Barclays Center in beautiful Brooklyn, New York. Major League Baseball, not all the California teams were in action, just the Dodgers, Angels, and the Padres. Also, college baseball has come to a conclusion last night in downtown Omaha, Nebraska. Who won? Tar Heels Sooners. You'll find out.
19: How did I lose weight? And I did. Lean, right here. I did. I love this stuff. 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True story. 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
8: Good Tuesday morning, everybody. I'm George Takata with the KMJ Morning Sports Report. A blockbuster NBA trade on the eve of the NBA draft, as the Milwaukee Bucks will trade 10-time All-Star, 2-time MVP, and world champion forward Giannis Antetokounmpo to the Miami Heat, along with forward Bobby Portis, for 4 players, 3 first-round picks, 1 pick swap, and a second-round pick. Tyler Herro is one of the 4 players going to Milwaukee in the deal. The number 13 pick in today's NBA draft is one of the picks heading to Milwaukee. The Greek Freak led the Bucks to the franchise's first title in 50 years in 2021, winning the Finals MVP award along with it, spent his first 13 seasons with Milwaukee, and now a fresh start in Miami. Day 1 of the NBA draft starts today at 5 o'clock from the Barclays Center in Brooklyn. Round 1 is today. Round 2 tomorrow. The Washington Wizards have the first pick, followed by the Utah Jazz at 2. The Clippers pick 5th. Sacramento Kings pick 7th. The Warriors have the 11th selection. The Lakers will pick 25th. In the majors, the Dodgers beat the Twins 2-1. Shohei Ohtani, a solo homer. Freddie Freeman, the go-ahead homer in the 6th. Orioles beat the Angels 6-1. Taylor Ward, the former Diamond Dog, a leadoff homer. His 5th of the year, led off the game with that homer. Went 2-for-5 with 2 runs scored. Padres blanked the Braves 1-0. Manny Machado, a solo homer in the 4th, his 14th. The A's and the Giants were off. They will play each other tonight at 6:45 from San Francisco. Men's College World Series Game 3. Oklahoma takes care of North Carolina 13-2. It's the Sooners' first national title in baseball since 1994 and their 3rd national title in program history. Kyle Branch, a 3-run homer and 6 ribbies in the finale. World Cup. Argentina blanks Austria 2-0. Lionel Messi, 2 goals. Now the highest goal scorer in World Cup history with 18. France beat Iraq 3-0. Norway over Senegal 3-2. Algeria over Jordan 2-1. 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That'll do it for your morning check in sports. Enjoy your Tuesday, everybody. I'm George Takata with the KMJ Morning Sports Report.
3: Let's head back over to the traffic desk. Greg, how do things look out on the roads?
5: Things have gotten a lot better, actually, CG. And as far as the freeways go, we have had some serious problems on 99 this morning with lots of delays. Right now, 99 is up the speed limit in both directions. This has really improved over the last 20 minutes. People are getting to down 99 a whole lot better. We do have some delays still on westbound 180 heading into northbound 41. And then once you get to McKinley on northbound 41, things get a whole lot better. Still got a major backup right now in Madera, southbound 41 Avenue 12. It's backed up almost to Avenue 14. Next update in 10 minutes, Greg Lane with KMJ Traffic.
11: It's the look and feel of summer for today. Sunshine and temperatures right around 100 degrees. Same thing on Wednesday and Thursday. Friday, though, temperatures relax back into the 90s. And as we start the weekend Saturday, it's back to upper 80s with breezy conditions coming in. Low 90s on Sunday. So a bit of a roller coaster ride. Today's high, 100. For KMJ and ABC 30, I'm Chief Meteorologist Kevin Musso.
3: Thank you, Kevin. Right now here in Fresno, sun is shining. It's getting warmer, 75 degrees at 8:18. We're going to head back to Randall at the news desk in about...
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3: 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Back to Randy.
0: Thank you, Christopher. Good morning, everybody. Today is primary day in New York as Mayor Zohran Mamdani is backing some fellow Democratic socialists.
6: The mayor here, Zohran Mamdani, is backing three Democratic socialist candidates, and all eyes are in New York City as these DSA candidates, who have some pretty radical views, look to unseat congressional leaders that have been Democrats for a long time. Mayor Zohran Mamdani backing candidates, including fellow Democratic socialist Daria Lisa Villa Chevalier, Claire Valdez, and former New York City comptroller Brad Lander. They're campaigning on a few things: abolishing ICE, cutting police funding, and taking down the Democratic establishment, something we've heard for months. And they're doubling down on their DSA agenda.
0: Fox's Alexis McAdams reporting from New York City. Investigators are releasing more details about ransom notes recovered in the search for Nancy Guthrie, mother of today's show co-host Savannah Guthrie. Fox's Matt Finn reports.
7: It is now being made public that that second note intended for the Guthrie family, sent from an alleged kidnapper in February, read that Nancy Guthrie had passed away after being taken from her home. Sources tell Fox the wording is believed to have read that Nancy Guthrie was buried with nature. A short while ago, Savannah Guthrie spoke about this update on the Today Show, saying her family is in agony and is begging for help.
13: I can't pretend I'm not here. And so since I am, I wanted to just take the opportunity to ask people to really to beg people to come forward. Somebody knows something.
7: Police have not announced an arrest since 84-year-old Nancy Guthrie went missing.
0: Guthrie has been missing since February 1st when she was abducted from her home in the Catalina foothills of Tucson, Arizona. 822 here on Fresno's Morning News. A new documentary details in docudrama form the final hours on the Titanic.
14: We struck an iceberg, the captain said.
16: Titanic Sinks Tonight is a four-part dramatized documentary series on Disney's National Geographic. The series tells the story of the final hours of the most famous sea disaster of all time, recreating dramatic elements using actors from Northern Ireland combined with documentary testimony.
14: The ship is sinking.
17: Two men lifted me up and put me in a boat.
16: From the crucial seconds before the ship hit the iceberg to the final moments when the hull sank beneath the waves, the show uses virtual production technology to piece together the events in real time, revealing exactly what happened on the night of April 14th, 1912. Michelle Polino, Fox News.
23: She's just a girl and she's on fire.
3: One of the artists that Clive Davis was, in her words, an inspiration for,
0: all right,
3: the great Alicia Keys. He didn't have a direct impact on this song, but he had a major impact, as you have documented today, on her career.
0: Absolutely.
3: This is one of her great songs.

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5: And right now in Madera on 145 at Road 400, there's a car fire there. The fire department is on the scene right now, but a lot of smoke there, and expect some delays as well, especially if you're on 145. East Gen-

direction. Oil now trading at $73 a barrel. But again, this is a heck of a lot better than it was a month ago when it was up over $100 a barrel. 75 degrees here in Fresno. We'll head back to Randy at the news desk.

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4: 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I'm Randy James, live in the KMJ newsroom. A Tennessee man has pled guilty in a cyber fraud scheme that tried to steal more than $1 million from Fresno County. Federal prosecutors say Jafar Nyangoro and an accomplice in Germany hacked the email account of a Fresno nonprofit and then sent instructions redirecting county payments to a fraudulent bank account. But banks flagged several transactions as suspicious and reversed the transactions. Actions exposing the scheme. Investigators moved in, and now Nyangoro faces up to 20 years in federal prison when he is sentenced this September. Los Angeles firefighters delivered conflicting testimony in the federal arson trial of Jonathan Rinderknecht, who was accused of starting the deadly Palisades fire in Los Angeles. Defense called two witnesses yesterday to testify whether they heard fireworks on New Year's Eve of 2025, shortly before a brush fire that prosecutors say reignited into the Palisades fire a week later. One firefighter testified at hearing fireworks, while the another said he did not. While prosecutors have spent the day, the duration of the trial, painting Rinderknecht as a vengeful arsonist, defense attorneys have repeatedly said the fire was caused by fireworks. 8:32 here on Fresno's Morning News. Oklahoma capitalized on North Carolina's uncharacteristic pitching struggles and got another clutch performance from L.J. Mercurius out of the bullpen on its way to a 13-2 victory in the winner-take-all Game 3 of the College World Series Finals.
5: Yes, sir! That's it! And Boomer Sooner Baseball, in a blowout, wins the national championship 13-2 over Carolina.
6: Wow. That's
7: so
6: great.
7: Yeah, it was good. So here's a couple of things about that. You know, college baseball, the seat of power in college baseball used to be the West Coast. Arizona State and USC absolutely dominated, winning nearly 20 national championships between them. Mm-hmm. Add in a Fresno State championship. Oregon State's won multiple championships. UCLA

0: has won. Those days are over because this is the seventh consecutive national championship for a team from the SEC, the Southeastern Conference. Mm-hmm. Oklahoma, we think of Oklahoma going back to the days of Barry Switzer and, you know, even before that as a football power. This is their third national championship in two different conferences. And this is where college athletes want to go now. And the SEC is also where they have spent tens, if not hundreds of millions of dollars on facilities. The West Coast schools have not.
1: And conversely, the Sooners got their first national championship since 1994.
0: Yep, that's and they've won three titles in three different eras. Wow. With three different styles of teams.
2: Why do you think it is, and Fresno State's part of this, that their facilities haven't been updated like other places? Is it a money factor? Is it a lack of interest? What caused to happen?
0: You just said it. It's money. It's money. You know, Fresno State does not have the money that an Oklahoma, a Tennessee, a Florida, an LSU has, and most West Coast schools don't. When you think of USC, you think of limitless budgets, but they, you know, their stadium, Rod Dado Field, has not been updated in 40 years. Jackie Robinson Park, where UCLA plays, is largely a dump. Oregon State has a beautiful stadium. Oregon has one. But basically, it's the facilities, fellas. When you look at the facilities, that's where the SEC just seems to have endless money, and not only for the games themselves, but for the development of players, and that's why players are going out there. That's what it's real. That simple.
1: Gotcha.
0: All right. Coming up, we have your bottom hour headlines and today's edition of Valley Legends. The legacies continue.
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0: And these are your bottom hour headlines. Good morning. I'm Christopher Gabriel.
1: Good morning. I'm Randy James. Governor Newsom's $11 billion housing bond could be on the November ballot.
0: A famous comedian is in tax law trouble. He could get over 11 years in prison.
1: And sometimes when you drop your sunglasses in the toilet, it's probably best just to leave them there.
0: If not probably, always. all those stories coming your way in just a couple of minutes. But first, it's time for today's edition of Valley Legends. The legacies continue.
5: The Depression era in the Central Valley was dominated by the influx of refugees from the so-called Dust Bowl. By the early 1930s, huge dirt storms were churning across the region, and good land, homes, and incomes were vanishing daily. Approximately a half million people were displaced between 1935 and 1940, and many followed U.S. Route 66 west to the Golden State, hoping to escape the economic disaster and attracted by the possibility of returning to farm-related work. The majority of folks came from Oklahoma, which lost 15% of its entire population to California. Generically, they became known as Okies, and their arrival produced a series of temporary logistical emergencies. Medical services and schools were swamped, and housing was scarce. So little Oklahomas of tents and shacks rose on the outskirts of Fresno and the surrounding towns. Initial resentment of these newcomers soon turned to gratitude, as the Okies bolstered the local agricultural workforce and helped immensely with the defense buildup before and during World War II. A great many transplants stayed and put roots down in Fresno, accounting today for the great local popularity of Baptist-oriented churches and country western music, two traditions which arrived with the settlers. By the way, Okie was once considered a slightly derogatory term. However, over the decades, many Oklahomans reclaimed the label and turned it into a badge of resilience and cultural pride. I'm Mark Standriff for Valley Legends, The Legacies Continue, sponsored by the Fresno Historical Society.
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0: And we head back to the traffic desk. Greg, how does the morning commute look?
2: It's gotten a lot better right now, CG. This report is brought to you by the all-new North Fork Mono Casino opening up this fall. And in Madera on 145 at Road 400, there's a car fire. Emergency personnel are on the scene there. We're also dealing with a minor injury accident east Jensen Avenue at South DeWolf. And the good news about our freeways is that there is 41 has got some delays. They're not dealing with so much as accidents, just a lot of cars all of a sudden on Ashland and Shields on southbound 41. But the rest of 41 is pretty good. On westbound 180 between 168 and 41, getting a little bit of a return of that stop-and-go traffic. But hopefully in the next few minutes that will clear as well. Next update in 10 minutes. I'm Greg Lane, KMJ Traffic.
9: We are slowly heading back to the century mark this afternoon. Temperatures should be right around 100. Now we're going to hold and hover around 100 for Wednesday and Thursday, but temperatures relax once we get into Friday to the low and mid 90s and then even upper 80s for the start of the weekend, back to low 90s come Sunday. The wind will usher in the cool down. Today's high 100. For KMJ and ABC 30, I'm Chief Meteorologist Kevin Musso.
0: Thank you, Kevin. Let's go around the horn once again. Over in Morro Bay, it's 57 degrees, mostly clear there. It is clear up in Merced, where it's 73. And here in Fresno at Radio City, clear. Sun is shining. Well, if it's clear, of course the sun is shining. 76 degrees right now, coming up on 840. We'll get back to Randy.
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0: Coincidentally enough, here is that Daily Buzz question. 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Back to Randy at the news desk.
1: Thank you, Christopher. Good morning, everybody. Governor Newsom is pushing an $11 billion housing bond that could be headed for California voters this November.
11: Introducing the Veterans and Affordable Housing Bond Act of 2026. If approved by voters, the more than $11 billion bond is expected to help more than 40,000 Californians find a home, borrowing the money by selling bonds to investors. Voters would not be asked to pay a new tax, but taxpayer dollars would ultimately cover the cost of that borrowed money over time. In the announcement, the governor, writing in part, "California's future depends on whether people can afford to put down roots, raise a family, and build a life here." Supporters say it could open the door for long-stalled housing projects to finally move forward, like the Park at South Stadium Apartments back here in downtown Fresno. Just last week, the city council finally giving the complex the green light, now set to bring affordable and market-rate housing to the Brewery District.
12: Of all the San Joaquin Valley, downtown Fresno is one of the places that really delivers.
13: Now, the Assembly and the Senate will each need to pass the proposal with two-thirds support by Thursday. That is the deadline for legislative measures to qualify for the election.
1: That's ABC 30's Vincent Camarillo reporting. It is 8:42 here on Fresno's Morning News. A Shaver Lake man recovering from one very messy mishap and maybe a little embarrassment after a trip to the campground turned into a rescue operation. CBS News reports the man was trying to retrieve a pair of sunglasses from a waterless, non-flushing campsite toilet when he lost his balance and fell in. Ooh, man, he was trapped for about 15 minutes before first responders pulled him out. Firefighters hosed him down at the scene, and despite the embarrassing ordeal, the man was able to walk out on his own.
0: I saw a meme a couple of days ago on Instagram that describes perfectly my idea of camping, and it said, "My idea of camping is waking up in a hotel room in Paris." That for me, it really would, it wouldn't have to be Paris. It would be Monterey, Carmel, Big Sur, pretty much. But that like, what would you drop in there that you would, Randy, would go in and get?
1: There's nothing.
0: Nothing.
1: Right? I don't think there is.
0: Greg,
2: I'm with Randy on that one.
0: Yeah.
2: Absolutely nothing.
1: If I dropped my 1966 Fender Jazz Bass down there, I might have to go.
0: Maybe if like a small nephew or niece slipped in by accident, and then you have to say, "Sweetheart, we'll get you out of there soon."
1: Eventually,
2: help is on the way.
0: We're gonna get a crane. We're gonna get you down. But I mean, okay, somebody's driving around going, "I can't believe he said that." Yeah. We are kidding.
2: Yeah, but just a joke
0: to a point. That's just brutal. All right, coming up, we have sports with George Takata. He'll tell you what happened in the World Cup yesterday. Major League Baseball, not a full night, but a number of teams of the West Coast were playing. The NBA draft is tonight. And, of course, the big story of the NBA is Giannis Antetokounmpo, my man from Greece. Where is he going? You'll find out next.
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16: The NBA draft is today, and the Greek Freak is headed to South Beach. Good Tuesday morning, everybody. I'm George Takata with the KMJ Morning Sports Report. The Milwaukee Bucks trade their 10-time All-Star, 2-time MVP, and world champion forward Giannis Antetokounmpo to the Miami Heat, along with forward Bobby Portis, for 4 players, 3 first-round picks, 1 pick swap, and 1 second-round pick in this blockbuster deal. Tyler Hero is one of the 4 players going to Milwaukee. The number 13 pick in today's NBA draft is one of the picks. The Greek Freak led the Bucks to the franchise's first title in 50 years in 2021, winning the Finals MVP award as well. He spent 13 seasons with Milwaukee and now a fresh start, a new chapter in Miami. Day 1 of the NBA draft starts today at 5 o'clock from the Barclays Center in Brooklyn. Round 1 is today, round 2 tomorrow. The Washington Wizards own the number 1 pick. The Utah Jazz will pick 2nd. The LA Clippers have the 5th selection. The Sacramento Kings will pick 7th. The Golden State Warriors 11th, and the Lakers 25th. Major League scoreboard, the Dodgers beat the Twins 2-1. 2 solo homers, Shohei Ohtani and Freddie Freeman. Freeman's was the go-ahead shot in the 6th. Orioles beat the Angels 6-1. Taylor Ward, the former Diamond Dog, led off the game with a homer. His 5th of the year, went 2-for-5. 2 runs scored. Padres blanked the Braves 1-0. Manny Machado, solo homer in the 4th for the game's only run, his 14th homer of the year. The A's and Giants were off. They will play each other tonight at 6:45. from San Francisco. Men's College World Series in Omaha, the deciding game 3, Oklahoma routes North Carolina 13-2. It's the Sooners' first national title in baseball since 1994 and their third national title in program history. Kyle Branch, a 3-run homer and 6 ribbies for the Sooners in that title game. World Cup, Argentina blanks Austria 2-0. Lionel Messi, 2 goals. Now the highest goal scorer in World Cup history with 18. France beats Iraq 3-0. Norway over Senegal 3-2. Algeria beats Jordan 2-1. 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That'll do it for your morning check in sports. Enjoy your Tuesday, everybody. I'm George Takata with the KMJ Morning Sports Report.
0: Let's go back to the Travis Desk. 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
2: Things have gotten kind of busy this report. Brought to you by the all-new Northport Moto Casino opening this fall. 41 southbound was doing just fine until a few minutes ago. And now some of the backup traffic is back between Ashland and Shields. Once you get past Shields, things improve. We still got a little slowdown westbound 180 heading into both north and southbound 41. And 99, both directions right now, up the speed limit and looking great. Next update in 10 minutes. Greg Lay with KMJ Traffic.
9: It's the look and feel of summer for today. Sunshine and temperatures right around 100 degrees. Same thing on Wednesday and Thursday. Friday, though, temperatures relax back into the 90s. And as we start the weekend, Saturday, it's back to upper 80s with breezy conditions coming in. Low 90s on Sunday. So a bit of a roller coaster ride. Today's high, 100. For KMJ and ABC 30, I'm Chief Meteorologist Kevin Musso.
0: 76 degrees right now here in Fresno. We're going to get back to Randy in...
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1: 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I'm Randy James, live in the KMJ Newsroom. Comedian Carlos Mencia has pled not guilty to 12 felony charges alleging he failed to report or pay taxes on over $8 million in earnings. Mencia appeared in a Los Angeles County court yesterday, where his bail was reduced from $250,000 to $50,000. He had been in jail since his arrest last Thursday, but has now posted that bail. District Attorney Nathan Hochman called Mencia one of the California's biggest tax scofflaws, claiming he owes more than $300,000 in state taxes. If convicted, Mencia could get over 11 years in prison. A flying magnet helped California deputies end a dangerous standoff without firing a shot.
18: The Sacramento County Sheriff's Office says a drone equipped with a powerful magnet was used to remove a knife from the hand of an armed felony suspect hiding inside a garage. Deputies had surrounded the home and were unable to make contact with the man before sending in the drone. After the knife was safely pulled away, officers moved in and made the arrest. Officials say it may be the first time in the nation a drone has been used to disarm a suspect. Ted Lindner, Fox News.
1: High labor costs on the farm is pushing farmers to automate. KMJ Ag Director Don York explains.
19: Labor-saving technology is a way farmers can stay in business, according to industry leaders. California Farm Bureau is also reporting that during the past decade, multiple state laws have increased farm labor costs. The state's minimum wage went up 40% over the past 10 years, climbing faster than inflation and farm revenue. To help, businesses like Sierra Gold Nurseries and the Northern California community of Yuba City have invested in new technologies. For example, it used to take 12 people to work in a potting line, but now the line is being worked by a robot, transplanting rootstock into pots of soil. Don York, KMJ News.
1: 8:54 here on Fresno's Morning News. An Australian professional air conditioner cleaner and honorary town crier has been recognized as the world's loudest person. Guinness World Records last week acknowledged that Joseph McGrail Badup recorded the loudest ever shouted by an individual. He yelled now at 122.4 decibels. I didn't do it as quietly as loud as he did.
0: No, yeah. No. Who do you think on the third floor, on the KMJ side, who do you think could hit 122 decibels?
1: I'm going to say John Broski.
0: I'm not going to say John. I think John's.
1: Who do you think it is,
0: Christina? I'm going to go with Christina.
1: Oh, really?
0: I'm going to go with Christina because she still has young kids. Christina, I think she.
20: I don't know.
0: I don't know. I've heard you bring it a couple times. I've heard Christina bring it just like she brings it with sports, and she tells everybody, I don't know anything about sports. And then she's like, but you know, Vegas is plus 150.
1: And you can get a listen to this guy on our socials at KMJ now. Maybe compare him to Christina, maybe.
0: Yeah, we kind of even things out a little bit. John, where do you sit on this?
21: You know, I'm not loud.
0: I know you're not loud. You've got me
21: thinking. I'm trying to think who. I can't think of anybody. But you.
0: I could get close. You're, I think. Yeah, I gotta. Could. Yeah. You ask my daughters, and they'll agree with you immediately.
21: You're the one.
0: But no, John, because John has that sort of. You know, I'm John Broski. It's Overnight Jazz. You're in San Francisco.
21: That's my next job.
0: Exactly. I love it. All right. We're going to get back to Greg and Randy just a moment. And, of course, my good friends, John Broski, Christina Masson. And good morning to both of you.
20: Good morning.
0: All right. What do we have in the big program
20: today? Well, you know, I don't know if you know this or not, but we have a housing crisis in California.
0: I've heard that.
20: Yeah. And so, of course, the solution from Sacramento is to let's put another bond on the ballot. Build some more housing.
0: Okay. All right.
20: So we're going to get into that this morning.
0: Outstanding.
20: An $11 billion bond for housing because we've never done one of those before.
0: It's interesting when you drive around sometimes different communities and I always hear about the housing crisis, and yet I see a lot of empty buildings, like rent incentives, lease incentives. And I just wonder, like, why do they keep building?
21: We don't build very much. You know, remember when Governor Newsom came, he wanted to build 3.5 million new homes when he ran for office.
0: Yeah.
21: You know how many we built? 650,000 in 7 years.
0: I'm just thinking about North Fresno, where there just seems to be apartment buildings everywhere.
20: I don't know.
0: Yeah, I don't know.
20: But I don't know. But we're not building that much in all actuality.
21: You're out there in the Northeast. That's where a lot of the activity
0: is.
21: I don't, in the Northwest, you don't see a lot.
20: Personally, I don't think the housing crisis has really to do with lack of housing.
0: That's my,
20: I think
0: that's
20: it has to do with Sacramento policy.
0: And that was my point right there. All right, so good topic. It's your A topic this morning coming
21: that's
0: in. The top. All right, fantastic. John and Christina, Borowski and Moussant coming your way 9 to 11. Christina, John Girardi in for Ray today? Or is
20: correct.
0: It, okay, John Girardi is in for Ray Appleton. That'll be 11 to 2, 2 to 6, the afternoon drive with Philip Teresi. Let's go back over to the traffic desk. One more update with Gregor.
2: And traffic's kind of confusing on 41. It was doing really well. Now all of a sudden we have backup on the southbound 41 at Ashland. And it pretty much makes its way down past Shields. And then northbound 41 backs up as well. So 41 is just kind of crazy. Pack your patience. You'll be fine. 99 and 168, they look great. Have yourself a wonderful day. I'm Greg Lay with KFJ Traffic.
9: In today's forecast, sunshine and heat back. We've got temperatures in the upper 90s to around 100 degrees. That's for today, tomorrow, and Thursday. Friday, low 90s as breezes pick up, and the cooling continues into the weekend with upper 80s to low 90s on Sunday. So a good-looking forecast after a brief little warm-up. Afternoon high today, 100 degrees. For KMJ and ABC 30, I'm Chief Meteorologist Kevin Musso.
0: Thank you, Kevin. 77 degrees is where we're going to leave it. John and Christina coming up next. Just a couple of minutes on behalf of Randy James, Greg Lane, yours truly, Christopher Gabriel. Have yourselves a wonderful Tuesday. We'll see you bright and early.
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2: Sunny, 78 degrees here at Radio City. It's 9:01. I'm Randy James, live in the KMJ newsroom. Senate Minority Leader Chuck Schumer is criticizing President Trump's latest attempt to fix the reflecting pool in Washington, D.C. Fox's Christina Coleman reports the president blames vandals for the disrepair.
3: How many hours did Trump spend talking about the reflecting pool? It ain't pretty. America needs a president right now, not a pool boy.
4: Well, at least five people have been arrested for vandalizing the property, including former Olympic canoeist David Hearn. He denies the vandalism and says he only reached into the pool to examine the new coating. The president said, quote, it has been given a 300-foot-long gash. Chemicals have been illegally placed in the water, and the beautiful new grass field has been destroyed with a gigantic 8647 chemically carved into it, probably inspired by dirty cop James Comey, and the president says he saw photos of some of the damage to the pool.
2: The president ordered contractors to pour hydrogen peroxide into the pool to keep the algae at bay. Two people are dead after a mass shooting at a Northern California library. Chico police say officers rushed to the Butte County Library just after 5 last evening after a 911 caller reported gunfire and screams inside. The suspect fled through a rear exit but was quickly arrested. A child suffered minor injuries and was taken to a hospital. Authorities say the shooter acted alone and there is no ongoing threat to the public. Investigators have not released a motive. In Madera County, an update for you. Police now say 43-year-old Claudia Anguiano has been found safe after a deputy-involved shooting killed her husband.
5: Last Friday afternoon, the Madera County Sheriff's Office got a call from a homeowner after they got alerts that someone was inside their house. Minutes later, another call came in.
6: A separate caller reported a man carrying a crowbar was charging at vehicles.
5: That's when a deputy arrived and tried to detain the suspect, identified as 42-year-old Gregory Aguiano.
6: As the suspect was assaulting the deputy and he was attempting to remove a firearm, a heroic community member stopped and assisted. Ultimately, that deputy shot the suspect, who, despite life-saving measures, died at the scene.
5: The sheriff's office says the 42-year-old was in Moreno Valley the day before the shooting and are working to retrace his steps.
2: ABC 30's Anna Torreya reporting. Over to Wall Street, a bit of a mixed bag this hour. The NASDAQ is down 410 points. The Dow is up 45. S&P 500 is down 80. Oil trading at just over $73 a barrel. It's 9:04, Valley weather, lots of sunshine, 78 degrees here at Radio City on our way to a high of 97. Clear tonight, 68 for an overnight low. Tomorrow, more of the same, sunshine with a high of 95. Pretty much the same through Thursday with a cool down beginning Friday down to the mid-80s by Sunday. I'm Randy James on KMJ at KMJNow.com or wherever.
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1: Now, the Valley's new number one, Broski and Musan. Now.
12: Good morning. This is Broski and Musan on KMJ. I'm John Broski.
13: And I'm Christina Musan.
12: Hey, we got a lot on our plate today, Christina. Lots going on in California.
13: Got a lot of stuff.
12: All of a sudden here. You know, we've been talking about a lot of national news. By the way, this is an election day in some places.
13: In some places, not here.
12: New York.
13: Yeah.
12: Yeah, so we may get into that too. But a lot going on in California. We've got, we're talking about this housing bond,
13: mm-hmm.
12: You know, 11 plus billion. We've got state workers threatening that they might just leave if they have to go back to work.
13: Oh my goodness gracious.
12: And then we have these new laws about sell-by dates for grocery stores.
13: Things are going to change at the grocery store. And they want to make it, this is what I love, they want to make it less confusing.
12: Yeah.
13: So they're going to make it more confusing. You just got to love California.
12: Well, we got use-by dates and sell-by dates, and they're trying to figure out how to make this make sense, I guess. Use-by, sell-by, right? Don't use any more dates? I don't know. Plus, we have minimum wage stuff. You know, July is a big month for minimum wage.
13: It is. Well, California. July is when the gas tax goes up, when minimum wage typically goes up. Yeah, lots of things happen in July.
12: You know, in California, they're trying to figure out why costs keep going up and why they have to keep increasing the minimum wage. Do you think there's any relationship here?
13: Yeah, you know, I was saying to you off the air today, like as we get into these topics today, I am baffled how I can see the correlation of, you know, state policy, Democratic policy leading to my life becoming more expensive. And yet people still vote for this stuff. And it's baffling to me. But, the unions are strong, and we'll get into that too.
12: So Governor Newsom and state lawmakers reached a deal to put this $11.25 billion housing bond on November ballot. So it's going to be there.
13: Okay. It is titled, Does This Make You Feel Good, John? The Veterans and Affordable Housing Bond Act of 2026.
12: You know, what it makes me feel is like they put veterans in there to get it passed.
13: Well, because this is the fact of it. It's $11.25 billion, as you mentioned. Okay. $10 billion is for like taxpayer-backed bonds for construction, rehab, preservation, that kind of stuff, okay? And affordable housing. $1 billion is for veterans. So because like 10% is for veterans, let's make that first in the title. And this is totally a con.
12: Yeah.
13: It's a con job.
12: They know that by putting veterans in the title, it will bring a lot of votes.
13: I don't, by the way, when we say this, I don't want veterans to think that we don't like you or we don't support you. I love veterans, but this is not a veteran housing bond. When only 90% goes to other things, 10% goes to veterans, and the first word in the title of the bond is veterans.
12: Yeah,
13: it's not for veterans.
12: Yeah, I mean, I think it's like, how do you get something passed after you've spent all these billions of dollars and you kind of feel like people are fed up? You put veterans in the title, hoping that that will, you know, you only need 50% for this, 50 plus one, right?
13: Great.
12: You know.
13: Which means it'll pass.
12: You know, I'm kind of wondering, is it possible that the people of California are fed up throwing money at Sacramento to solve a problem that they've been proven to be totally unable to solve? For me, I'm thinking maybe this won't pass.
13: Okay. I think you need to think back a little bit.
12: Well, but okay. I think putting veterans in the title is what that's all about.
13: I mean,
12: and the fact that they had to put veterans in the title makes me think they know they've got a problem.
13: Okay. Housing and homelessness bonds. Okay. Going back to 2002, we had Prop 46. Then we had Prop 1C in 2006. Then we had Prop 1 in 2018. Then we had Prop 2 in 2018. Then we had Prop 1 again in 2024. Okay, that was the last one we had. And remember, that one passed very narrowly. They were afraid it wasn't going to pass, but very narrowly. All of these have passed. And I, not being a betting person myself, John, I would bet you that this will pass. Maybe not by a wide margin,
12: well,
13: pass.
12: I'm not going to bet you because I'm not saying you're wrong. I am just thinking that is it possible that the people of California are fed up with throwing money at Sacramento, and then when you ask them what happened to the money, they don't know. And then they ask for another $11 billion. Is it possible that some people will say, I'm not giving you anymore because I don't even know what you did with the last money?
13: Is it possible that pigs can fly?
12: Yes.
13: Yeah. Okay. So then it's possible. Yeah. It is possible. I just don't think it's going to happen. You know, if I was running a campaign against this, and I hope there is a campaign against this. I mean, I would love to see, you know, the Republican Party at the state level and at the national level. Like, pick one thing to try and make an impact in California. And if this is an easy one to me, because the campaign is written for you. Okay. $2 billion in 2002, we have no idea where that money went. $3 billion in 2006, we have no idea where that money went. $4 billion, every year it goes up $1 billion, everyone. $4 billion in 2018, we have no idea where that money went. All of it is for housing and homelessness, by the way. Prop 2 in 2018 was $2 billion in bonds. You want to add to the theme? We have no idea where this money went. 2024, $6 billion, we don't know where the money has gone. And so, anybody want to take a wild guess here of where in 2026 $11 billion is going to go? We won't know where the money goes. It's an easy campaign to run. Why would you vote yes for this? We've already spent $20+ billion tackling this, and we don't even know where it goes.
12: You're being generous with it. I think $20 billion.
13: Okay.
12: I think it's
13: over.
12: I think, well, you know, remember, it's been maybe 3 years ago that the $24 billion figure came out that we didn't know where it went.
13: Yeah, there's that too.
12: So
13: what was that one from? I can't even remember. Well,
12: that's all of this.
13: That's all of it.
12: All of this plus
13: all
12: more.
13: All of it.
12: Right. That we had spent $24 billion trying to solve the homeless problem, and they couldn't really tell you what happened to it. Now, I think they can track kind of where it kind of goes, like goes to a lot of these NGOs, these nonprofits, but then they don't know what happens. They don't know if we've got duplicate fees, we don't know if we've got duplicate services. They just really don't know. And until somebody comes along and says, by the way, we now have a way to make sure that the money is used properly, I don't expect that to happen. And why would they say that when, like you say, it'll probably pass anyway? So why would you come out and assure people that we now have a way to watch the money to make them vote for it when you don't think you have to do that until they don't pass one?
13: Correct.
12: You're
13: right.
12: You know.
13: No, you're exactly right. And that's why I'm hoping and praying for, I would love for somebody to put up a fight on this one, because I think it could be very easy to do. I think that this is... I just listed off for you. We don't know where the money goes. Homelessness goes up. They're going to tell you that homeless numbers go down. But that's just because counties aren't reporting their numbers. Matt Dildine's been in here to tell us that one. You know, you have major counties just not doing the count anymore, not reporting their numbers. And so, yeah, of course the homeless numbers are going to go down when you don't have Alameda County, you know, LA County turning in their numbers for the year. Sure, numbers will go down. Those are the biggest counties in the state. So, you know, for me, I look at this and I just think, I can tell you right now, I fear it's going to pass and I know it's going to fail. And we won't have any idea where this money went, and more of your taxpayer dollars are going to go towards something. It's just flush it down the toilet. Let's take $11 billion. Let's throw a party. Let's throw a great party. Let's throw a great party and flush $11 billion down the toilet.
12: It's just... Does anybody think that anything will be improved by doing this? I mean, if you do, has anything been improved? Because, you know, their answer always is, you know, we have helped people, but there are new people who come in. So we're cycling people through. But here's the other thing. How many people say, if we keep calling it the homeless problem, and so we keep building homes, right?
13: Now they're called the unhoused.
12: Yeah, but I mean, it's not just a homeless, it's a drug problem, it's a mental health problem.
13: Oh, totally.
12: Many of these people don't want a home. They don't want to be bothered. They don't want any rules. That's the other thing. If you want to put them somewhere where there are rules, where it'll straighten them out, what do they call that phrase they have for no rules? Low barrier? Something like that, right? Mm-hmm. They're all low barrier. So they can have their drugs, they can have their alcohol, they can have whatever they want. We're just, you know, and so what happens? They just keep doing what they're doing. But it's not, we need another word for it, because it's not really a homeless problem. They are homeless, but that's not their problem.
13: Well, I mean, you know, Prop 1 that we passed in 2024 was about behavioral health infrastructure. And what has it done? Nothing. It's done nothing. So, you know, again, you're right. It's not a housing issue. I mean, housing in the state of California is expensive. That, to me, is also a different topic. Like, you want affordable housing in this state. The government is not your answer.
12: Well, what Governor Newsom ran in 2018, the election of 2018, when he ran for governor, he said he wanted to build 3.5 million new homes in California by this year.
13: Yeah.
12: That was in 7 years. 3.5 million. That would require 500,000 homes a year to build.
13: Yes.
12: We've never come close. We were building about 100,000 homes a year when he said it. We're building about 100,000 homes a year now. Why? Because in the state of California, it's difficult to build a home. Look at the fire, you know, down in L.A. You can't even rebuild the houses that were there because of bureaucratic rules, procedures, all these environmental laws, CEQA, all of these things. So his goal was 3.5 million homes in 7 years. We've done 650,000, about 100,000 a year. That's what we build. That's what I guess we're going to build. And unless, if you want, you know, if you don't need to spend $11 billion if you want new homes. Just let contractors build homes. They'll do it, you know, and you don't have to spend any government money. Just let them build.
13: Well, build we it. Haven't even talked about the price difference of government building versus private enterprise. Okay, for government to build a unit is anywhere from $900,000 to $1 million.
12: Well, that's the other thing. These
13: okay,
12: and these are like
13: that's
12: like,
13: a unit,
12: like bachelor pads.
13: Yes,
12: you know,
13: that's a unit. It's like, to me, it's a hotel room with a kitchenette is what I envision, right? Whereas private entity can build it for anywhere. I mean, I still think it's expensive. It's expensive to build in California, but $300,000 to $430,000 a unit on private entity side. You take and you triple that number when government gets involved. You want me to pass $11 billion so that you can, hold on, I'm going to read the wording on this one because the wording is specific here, okay? Affordable housing construction, rehab and preservation. And it's going to cost 3 to 4 times more for government to do this than private entity? No, thank you. Because I've already given you however, we know 24 million plus or billion plus whatever to tackle this issue. We don't know where the money goes. The issue has not gotten better. It's gotten worse. Now you want $11 billion more and it costs you 3 to 4 times as much to do it when you're not even doing anything. It costs you 3 to 4 times as much to do nothing, essentially. And you want me to go and approve this? This is, and yet I think the voters of California will pass this. God, I pray I'm wrong. I mean, everyone pray for me. I pray I'm wrong, but I don't think so. History shows I'm not.
12: Slim glimmer of hope that I have that the people of California are going to get to the point where they finally say no to stuff like this, right?
13: Did you just hop on the bus, John? Did you just hop on the bus?
12: I'm just saying, you know, when you read all this stuff we've read about the homeless spending over the years, and the fact that these numbers out there, this 24 to 30 to 35 billion that we've spent, and nobody can track it. Now, I don't know, maybe we're so into the news business that we know this, and maybe people of California don't know. Plus, we don't even know who's voting. They're out there getting homeless people. They're registering them. They're getting mail-in ballots. They're ballot. We don't even know
13: what's
12: going on.
13: That's a great point. I mean, that's another great point right there. This is an industry. You know, even Karen Bass said when it came to homelessness in Los Angeles, there are people that don't want to fix the homeless problem that are in the homeless industry. It's not some people. I think there's quite a few people in the homeless industrial complex that really don't want to fix the problem.
12: Well,
13: because
12: the homeless,
13: why?
12: You need customers.
13: Yeah, it's a customer base. 490-5858, 490-5858. We see you on the phone. Stay there, Broski and Musson.
12: Can I just throw, out a quick one. Would you vote for this? I mean, like you say, you think it's going to pass.
13: I do. I don't know. I don't think it's our listeners necessarily that are going to vote for it.
12: But we know there are people out there that will vote for it. I mean, if it loses, it'll be like 52-48, something like that, right?
13: I mean, it'll be close.
12: It'll be close.
13: Yes.
12: It's not going to get wiped out, I don't think. But so we know there are people out there who are going to vote yes. Will you dare call us and tell us? 490-5858 on K.
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1: Whether it's a breaking story from Washington or Fresno City Hall, KMJ's Brasky and Musan are all over it.
13: Brasky and Musan here on KMJ. As we talk this morning about the governor and state lawmakers have reached a deal that will put an $11.25 billion housing bond on our November ballot because we haven't spent enough on housing and homelessness in the state of California. But this one, everyone, gets the title of Veterans and Affordable Housing Bond Act of 2026. And that's because $1 billion of the $11 billion goes to veterans. So, of course, they only get about 10% of what's in the bond. So let's put their name first.
12: Well, by the way, my guess is that there was nothing for veterans in what they wanted to do.
13: Correct. And they added $1 billion to this.
12: Added to veterans so they could put,
13: so
12: it
13: they
12: in
13: could
12: the
13: put
12: title,
13: veterans in the
12: which
13: title.
12: Which is, to me, Christina, a clue that they know they've got a problem here getting votes on this. They had to add veterans to the title to get the votes.
13: Right. But I still think it'll pass. I hate saying that.
12: Well, no, I'm not you know, saying it won't. I'm just saying, is it possible that people have had enough throwing money at this problem to the fact that they will just say no, or will the veterans get them over the hump?
13: 4905858, maybe some people can answer this question. Victor, you're on KMJ.
0: Hey, I just wanted to go, first of all, I'm not a mean person, but I'm an old guy. And I, like you guys, have worked two job families to pay for your home, to live in a house. And nobody gave you anything. You guys worked hard for it. I worked hard for it. We deserve what we worked hard for. And they're rewarding or going to reward people that don't work, people that don't want to work, people that have taken a choice of maybe drugs or alcohol or both, or just wanting to live off the land until it comes free. I'm tired of it. I'm tired of people assuming we owe the non-working society housing. We owe the young society, young people, young families, young entrepreneurs, a chance to make money.

0: I'll vote for it because it's free. It's coming to me. But I want to give to the families.
1: That's why socialism has taken off in this country. Socialism has taken off in this country.
2: They want the free.
1: With the free market, I want the free ride, I want the free house, I want the free everything, because you can't make it in this country, because the country is no damn good.
2: You know, I'm not anti-bond, but you have to show me proof in the pudding. And here we've had, I've read off all the ones that we've done, right? 1, 2, 3, 4, 5, 6. Six different bonds we've passed for this same exact issue with no proof in the pudding that it actually helps anybody, except for maybe NGOs. So why would I vote a seventh time for this?
1: You make my case.
2: Exactly.
1: But you still think it's going to pass.
2: I do. I fear it's going to pass. Yeah.
1: Victor, thank you very much. Believe me, Victor, I'm not giving you a hard time, but that's what we get. You know, it's not their fault.
2: I know. Yeah, but there for the grace of God, go I.
1: I guess it's nobody's fault. 490-5858, 930. Let's check the news at KMJ.
3: The blaze that began last week in Royal Heights.
4: President Trump is threatening Iran once again as the country's leadership says the president is lying about their terms of their agreement. Fox's Trey Yinks reports from Tel Aviv with the latest.
5: After Vice President J.D. Vance announced that Iran has agreed to allow international atomic energy inspectors into their country, President Trump posted on Truth Social this morning saying, in part, if they did not agree to this, there would be no further negotiations. Well, the Iranians today are going on the record saying they did not agree to this point.
6: We neither had a meeting with the Director General of the International Atomic Energy Agency, nor do we have any plan for the agency to inspect Iran's nuclear facilities damaged as a result of the U.S. military aggression and the Zionist regime.
5: Now, President Trump saying that if Iran doesn't live up to their end of the agreement, he'll do what he has to do.
4: The focus over the next 60 days will be resolving issues surrounding Iran's nuclear program and keeping the Strait of Hormuz open. A Tennessee man has pled guilty in a cyber fraud scheme that tried to steal more than $1 million from Fresno County. Federal prosecutors say Jafar Nyangoro and an accomplice in Germany hacked the email account of a Fresno nonprofit and then sent instructions redirecting county payments to a fraudulent bank account. But banks flagged several transfers as suspicious and reversed the transactions, exposing the scheme. Investigators moved in, and now Nyangoro faces up to 20 years in federal prison when he is sentenced this September. Over to Wall Street, a bit of a mixed bag again this hour. The Nasdaq is down 370. The Dow is up 117. S&P 500 down 72. Oil trading at just over $73 a barrel. 932 Valley weather, lots of sunshine. 80 degrees here at Radio City on our way to a high of 97. Clear tonight, 68 for an overnight low. Tomorrow, more of the same sunshine with a high of 95 through Thursday with a cool down beginning Friday down to the low 80s by Sunday. I'm Randy James on KMJ at KMJNow.com or wherever.
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9: On Brodsky and Masson this morning, we were talking about a new homeless bond or housing bond, I guess.
10: They're calling it a housing bond.
9: Housing bond.
10: Oh, for affordable housing, construction, rehab, and preservation with $11.25 billion. $1 billion goes to veterans. So therefore, they've called it the Veterans and Affordable Housing Bond Act.
9: To me, this is a tell. You know, they talk about tells when you're playing poker. You watch your opponent. This is a tell, and it tells me that they are concerned about their ability to keep passing these things with all the bad publicity they've had because they can't track the spending. So they had to put veterans in this to get it passed. And it might work. And like you say, they always pass. We've now spent over $30 billion. It's hard to even track how much we spent, but it's over $30 billion on this problem. And the problem is, in addition to that, they can't really trace it or tell you what they've accomplished. All we know is what we see by looking around.
10: You went over the numbers earlier, but maybe we should go over this. So when Governor Newsom came into office, he said we needed to build how many units?
9: Three and a half million new houses by this year.
10: He
9: took office in 2019, 7 years ago.
10: Which would mean that he'd have to build about, what is it, half a million houses?
9: Half a million a year.
10: A year from the time he came into office to now.
9: Right.
10: And what has happened instead?
9: 650,000.
10: Total?
9: Total. About 100,000 a year.
10: Okay.
9: I mean, we've never come close. Now, when he was asked about this a few years ago, he said it was aspirational. That's what he always says when he doesn't make his goals. It was aspirational. Well, it certainly was that, but we didn't aspire very much. And the reason we can't build them is because of all the rules we have in this state that makes it very, you know, if you don't have to pass bonds to get houses built. You just have to let developers build them. Let them rebuild where the fire is. Let them do that. They'll do it. You know, contractors are ready to go. You don't have to pay them. They'll make their money by selling their product. If you build it, they will come, but we won't let them build it. We want particular kinds of, we want low-cost housing, affordable housing. We want to build it in existing neighborhoods. We don't want to do any more sprawl. You know, sprawl is this dirty word. We all live in sprawl and like it. They don't like sprawl. They don't want any more sprawl.
10: So it also costs them 3 to 4 times as much to build. And then could you imagine, because in this, the language says like refurbish. Could you imagine refurbishing on the government's dime? If it costs 3 to 4 times as much to build a new unit on the government's dime, refurbishing is typically more expensive than building new. What's that going to cost?
9: 490-5858. Ryan, you're on KMJ.
11: Hey, good morning, guys. How are you?
9: Good. Well, considering.
11: Yes. But I share Christina's sentiments exactly. There's no
3: indication that there's going to be any kind of change in trajectory at the ballot box. Every time I go, I put my faith in it and I have my hopes, you know, just like you guys do. And every time I'm proven wrong, it's like, and I was like, who votes for this? Who's doing the critical thinking? Who's really, who's not caring about where this money goes? And apparently it's more than you think, because do the numbers. I mean, these are people that you pass by, you may hold the door open for at the grocery store. But the fact is, even if you would only know this if you got in like a detailed conversation with people about this. And it's like a taboo now, because everything political is an argument anyway. So, but like when people pass these things in California, I don't even know anybody in my close group that disagrees with me. So like, well, who's out there in these millions upon millions of people that see no problem with it? And that's who I want to talk to. I was like, just level with me for a moment and tell me why you don't expect to know where these billions of dollars go. And they just, oh, whatever. You got to track your paycheck, every dollar you make, every hour of every day. And it just can take billions and it just disappears. And you know what? It just goes deeper than that. It's not disappearing. It's lining people's pockets. I'm tired of hearing saying it's getting flushed down the toilet. No, it's not. It's being stolen. And this state is like the beacon for it.
9: No, I mean, that's right. I mean, this is the thing. They call it the homeless industrial complex, right? I mean, there is a chain of money going. What they can't tell you is, did it work? You know, that
10: has it helped anybody?
9: Yeah. Now, and we know it does help some people, and that's kind of one of their outs. We do help people. It's hard to know exactly how many people come and go. And, you know, I'm sure they could figure it out if they really wanted to. But it seems like it's just a business that needs to keep running and needs customers. And so it's really not designed to ever go away. We just have to keep feeding it.
10: Well, you know, we have Matt Dildine from The Mission come in. And I am sure that when Matt goes out and talks to people about the work that they do at The Mission, he shows people, he can give numbers, he can give proof of the amount of people that are helped, right? Where your money is going, how it is truly helping people. But the government, we don't hold that same accountability to. We don't ask the government to show us the proof in the pudding. And so I want to know how many people, if $11 billion is being spent to build and help people, you better tell me how many people it's helping. I want to know overhead. I want to know how much, this is what I ask nonprofits, how much of my dollar is going to administration and how much is going to the research or cause or whatever it is that I'm donating to. That's important to people. Why is it not important when it comes to government? All that this is about, he said, it's about lining pockets. That's all that this is about. It's about lining pockets. You brought up registering the homeless to vote in Los Angeles. It seems kind of timely to me. Like, put on your tinfoil hat or not, I don't know. But geez, why are we coming up with this idea right now when we've just had a controversy in LA about how one of your NGOs went and registered people to vote? I want to help people, but not in that way. That's not the way that I view helping people.
9: Well, here's the thing. They were getting paid to register people to vote. And so they were paying the homeless to register to vote. So they had enough money to be paid and to pay. So they would get, so let's say they got $10 for every registration. They gave $5 to the homeless guy to register. And they kept $5, something like that. So is that where our billions are going? Is to register homeless people to vote?
10: I think it's a legitimate question. You know, I don't see where your money goes. I don't see the effects when I drive down the street. I don't see less people dealing with homelessness or drug addiction or whatever. We've passed 6 bonds since 2002 in this state. So I haven't seen the results that you've said were going to happen. And on top of all that, I don't agree with your policy and your ideas on this either. I don't think it's going to work. And I'm really fearful that California will vote for this. And we will still have an issue in the state of California.
9: 490-5858. John, you're on KMJ.
4: You know, as with anything, good morning.
9: Morning.
4: As with anything, affordable housing is a buzzword that the government likes to use. But like I was telling your person I originally talked to, I was born and raised in California, grew up in San Bruno, California, where the San Francisco International Airport is. They tore down the high school there to build affordable homes. Well, the person that got the subdivision development for that was Toll Brother Homes. Now, I don't know if you have ever heard or know of anything of Toll Brothers.
9: No.
4: But they're very high-end homes when they build there. So, basically, these affordable homes are, and it was supposed to be 25% of the population was supposed to be able to afford it with a lower-priced home. Well, where's the start-out price on these homes? $2,250,000. Now, you tell me how that is helping somebody that is low income. Because even at that price, you would have to be making at least $250,000 to $300,000 a year to afford the mortgage on that home. But it's the same thing as the state with the every couple of years they come up with a new highway bond. It's going to improve the highways. You can't drive down any highway in the state of California without running into pothole after pothole after pothole. I mean, where these people keep on coming up with these people that vote for this stuff and think there's something is getting improved, it don't. California Lottery, we're supposed to help education. They still say, oh, education is not being funded enough. You know, it's ridiculous.
10: It's never enough. We talk about the term good enough, right? That's what we live in a world of good enough, I guess. Like just enough to keep people satiated, I guess. I go back to the original statement that I made at the top of the show, which is that how many times have we done this? It's like insanity to me. And we keep putting this out there and saying that we're going to get different results. We don't get different results, but it still gets approved.
9: I've never seen anybody really come up with a solution for this problem. I don't know what it is, but you're right. It's insanity. Keep doing the same thing over and over again and hope for different results. I just assume that we are the homeless state of this country. We've attracted them. We make it easy to be homeless. And to me, if you make it easy to be homeless, you're going to get more homeless people.
10: Well, government doesn't make things cheaper.
9: No.
10: That's for sure.
9: Yeah.
10: And how do we, I mean, all the callers can correlate this, and yet people still vote for this stuff.
9: But there's no shame in being homeless. You know, it's almost like a badge of honor. You know, it's not your fault. Something terrible had to happen to you. We should feel for you. We should hand you money. We should give money to the nonprofits. We should do everything we can to help. We do. We do everything we can to help these people, and it attracts more people. And, you know, I think, you know, I don't want to put them all in the same box, but some of them are just bad people. I mean, they're some of them you can't help. They don't want to be helped. They tell you that.
10: There are definitely different groups of people, right? We have the people that are drug addicted, alcohol addicted. They're dealing with the demons. They're living on the streets. That's where they want to be. They don't want to be in another place. They don't want help. And that's a lot of what I feel like I see when I'm driving around town. Or the state that are living on the sides of freeways, that kind of thing. You also have people that are going through like a rough moment in time that are homeless, maybe couch surfing, living, living in their cars. You have things like that. Here's my problem. I Matt Dildine, I'm sorry. I hate to keep bringing the Mission into this, but I think the Mission does a very good job in what they do. And yet a place like the Mission doesn't really want government money. And the problem is because it comes with a lot of strings attached to it that make it difficult to serve people. And so they go the donation route instead. You know, the government, the state, if they really, truly want to help people, they need to go find agencies that are helping people and sit down with them and say, how do I help you to do your job? Because you're doing a good job at this. What do I need to help you with? I think it'd be a heck of a lot cheaper than $11 billion have a bigger impact.
9: Guy like Matt Dildine, he gets donations. And to get donations, you have to make people believe that you can do something.
10: You have to show them that you're doing something.
9: The government doesn't do that.
10: That was my whole point segment.
9: But that's what I'm saying, though, that they admit to us they can't account for the money.
10: No.
9: No, that's not a place you should donate
10: to. And we keep giving it to them.
9: Well, that's what I'm saying. Your donation in this case is a vote. Don't donate your vote to an organization that can't prove to you what they're doing.
10: I know. No, that's why I said we don't hold them to the same standard as we hold these, you know, nonprofits that are actually doing good. You know, they will tell you how much of the dollar that you give goes to administrative costs and straight to the person in need. They are proud of those numbers. They can show you the numbers of people that they've helped, that are going through their programs, that are currently using their services. They can give you all the information in the world. And you go to the government and you ask them, where has my, hold on, give me a second here, $2.1 billion from Prop 46 in 2002 gone? Let's go back 20 plus years. Where did that money go? How much of a dollar went to administrative costs? How much of a dollar actually went to helping people? You know what they're going to tell you? Oh, we don't even know where $1 went. Because the state auditor did a report on this, you guys. It's not, this isn't made up. They do audits on this stuff, and the state auditor can't find where one single dollar went. Not one. And yet, in 2006, we went and passed Prop 1C for another $3 billion. That's the reward that they get. For losing $2 billion, we give them $3 billion 2 years later.
9: Back in those days, I think we still had the hope that maybe they could fix it.
10: You know, what about in 2018 when we gave them $4 billion and they couldn't find $1 billion? Or what about in 2024, we gave him $6 billion, and it's supposed that one's behavioral health infrastructure. What happened there? I feel like this we live in an insane world, because what's the reward that they get? They just get more money, and now they're asking for $11 billion, and I feel like in this insane world, we will pass this.
9: I wouldn't bet against it. But I do think there is a chance that people will have had enough. There's a chance.
10: Ace, I see you there. Please stay there because I want to take your call. 490-5858. Roski and Musan on.
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10: Prosky and Musan here on KMJ as we talk homelessness this morning. We have someone who says that they were homeless for 10 years, so I look forward to this. Ace, thanks for calling. You're on KMJ.
20: Hey, morning, John. Morning, Christina. Thank you for taking my call again. I always enjoy talking to you guys.
10: You're welcome.
20: I try to figure out where to start. See, this topic you guys are talking about today, I lived in. I was homeless for about 10 years. Couch surfing, waking up in parks, sleeping in people's garages, just horrible existence.
10: What helped?
20: What helped? I'm going to tell you what helped. Me personally, nobody out there is the same. I need to point that out. For me, it was hitting complete, absolute rock bottom. It was going 8 days without being able to eat something because of some bad decision. It was getting a tooth infection and not having any health care. It was wearing the same pair of shoes for about 2 years. Finally deciding that, you know, if I don't start today to find a way out of this, nothing's ever going to change.
10: And we hear that a lot, like on different issues. We hear that a lot. A lot of times people have to hit rock bottom to pull themselves out. Thank you, Ace, for calling. We appreciate it. Broski and Musan.
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7: Sunny, 82 degrees here at Radio City. It's 10 o'clock. I'm Randy James, live in the KMJ newsroom. The Pentagon is asking lawmakers for more funding to cover the cost of the Iran war. Here's more from the White House.
8: An official request has not yet been made by the White House, but Pentagon officials have told senators they will need about $80 billion in supplemental spending to cover the cost of the U.S. campaign against Iran. That comes on top of an already large increase in proposed defense spending, $1.5 trillion. For the upcoming fiscal year. Senate Majority Leader John Thune says a supplemental spending request would cover replenishing munitions that have been depleted, he says, not just during Iran, but also prior to that. At the White House, Jared Halpern, Fox News.
7: Governor Newsom is pushing an $11 billion housing bond that could be headed for California voters this November.
9: Introducing the Veterans and Affordable Housing Bond Act of 2026. If approved by voters, the more than $11 billion bond is expected to help more than 40,000 Californians find a home. Borrowing the money by selling bonds to investors, voters would not be asked to pay a new tax, but taxpayer dollars would ultimately cover the cost of that borrowed money over time. In the announcement, the governor, writing in part, California's future depends on whether people can afford to put down roots, raise a family, and build a life here. Supporters say it could open the door for long-stalled housing projects to finally move forward, like the Park at South Stadium Apartments back here in downtown Fresno. Just last week, the city council finally giving the complex the green light, now set to bring affordable and market-rate housing to the Brewery District.
10: Of all the San Joaquin Valley, downtown Fresno is one of the places that really delivers.
11: Now, the Assembly and the Senate will each need to pass the proposal with two-thirds support by Thursday. That is the deadline for legislative measures to qualify for the election.
7: That's ABC 30's Vincent Camarillo reporting. Los Angeles firefighters delivered conflicting testimony in the federal arson trial of Jonathan Rindernecht, who is accused of starting the deadly Palisades fire in Los Angeles. Defense called two witnesses yesterday to testify whether they heard fireworks on New Year's Eve in 2025, shortly before a brush fire that prosecutors say reignited into the Palisades fire a week later. One firefighter testified hearing fireworks, while another said he did not. While prosecutors have spent the duration of the trial painting Rindernecht as a vengeful arsonist, defense attorneys have repeatedly said the fire was caused by fireworks. Over to Wall Street, the NASDAQ is down 400 points. The Dow is up 100. S&P 500 is down 77. Oil trading at just under $73 a barrel. It's 10:03. Valley weather, lots of sunshine. 82 degrees here at Radio City. Looking for a high today of 97. Clear tonight, 68 for an overnight low. Tomorrow, much of the same with a high of 95. That goes through Thursday with a cool down beginning Friday, down to the low 80s by Sunday. I'm Randy James on KMJ at KMJNow.com or wherever.
12: How did I lose weight? 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I did. 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
6: 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Now.
14: Good morning. This is Broski and Moussan on KMJ. I'm John Broski.
15: And I'm Christina Moussan.
14: Well, Christina, we were discussing this $11 billion housing bond that's going to be on the ballot in November. We've got a number of other things going on in California we want to talk about today. One of those is this return to the office for state workers. We're still fighting them to do that. We also have a new law about sell-by dates in grocery stores.
15: Uh-huh.
14: So we're going to get into that. But we start now, this hour, with the California minimum wage, because the number of minimum wage laws going to affect in July. And apparently, California is kind of the leading state in the country when it comes to minimum wage, according to a study we have here, that 8 of the 10 top largest minimum wage increases across the country, 8 of 10, or in California. So this is like local laws.
15: No shocker.
14: Yeah.
15: Not a surprise.
14: Yeah. And it seems like we keep having to raise the minimum wage because it keeps getting more expensive. And is there a relationship here that by increasing the minimum wage, we make it more expensive, and then it's just kind of a downward spiral, so to speak?
15: I feel like we've just talked about this. How do people not see the correlation? I don't know.
14: You know, Los Angeles passed a $30 minimum wage set to go into effect for a hotel and airport workers.
15: Correct. But
14: they had to postpone it until after the Olympics. Now, why would they do that?
15: Why would that be? Because it would drive up the cost of rooms during the Olympics? And people wouldn't pay those prices and they'd go somewhere else?
14: Maybe? Like, you know, if it's not a good idea for the Olympics, maybe it's just not a good idea.
15: Well, there you go.
14: But I guess nobody thought of that. Let's just postpone it.
15: No, they know. but that's why they postpone it. Well, we won't do it. They know it's going to drive up the cost. They know when they put this stuff up here that the correlation, it's not going to help people. It just gives a perception for a time.
14: You know, Dan Walters wrote an article today, and he has some stats here that I think kind of help us get through this.
15: Okay.
14: So we keep trying to keep up with the cost of things by doing things like this. But he says Californians face the nation's highest cost of living. It's 11% higher than the national average.
15: Yes.
14: Okay. That's according to the Federal Bureau of Economic Analysis, including rents, 53% higher than the national average. Utilities, 63% higher. It's also the high cost of living. We talked about, you know, all the people leaving the state, 900,000 people since 2015, mainly because of those high rents. They can't afford it.
15: And just high unemployment rates,
14: too. And we just talked about, you know, housing and the governor's aspirational goal to have more housing so that we can have affordable. You could buy a house. You could afford to buy a house. But it's not happening. He wanted to build 3.5 million new houses by this year, and we've done 650,000. So we're only like 3 million off.
15: Great. So you say that we're close.
14: We're getting there.
15: We're getting there.
14: Yeah. I think it's going to be more like a 20-year goal than a 6 or 7 year goal. So it seems like, you know, to me, I just wish they just hit the pause button and just don't do anything for a while. Let things kind of settle. Quit raising minimum wages. You know, it wasn't that long ago our minimum wage was $10. Now it's pretty much, you know, these cities that are raising their rates.
15: Yeah.
14: They haven't hit $20 for the cities, but they're getting up there. LA is $18.42. The county of Los Angeles, $18.47. Malibu, you think they'd be way up there. They're only $17.91. Pasadena, $18.57. All these cities have their own minimum wages, and they're all going up, too. So it just seems like, you know, we talked about this impact on the restaurant industry. All the things they've done to restaurants to make it very difficult to be in business. Just leave them alone for a while. Let them figure out how to run on the way things are and quit raising their expenses. But you know what's kind of funny? Every time I try to go out, I have trouble getting a reservation.
15: Yeah, well, you know, I'm thinking about, I call Democrats micromanagers. So for every action, there's an equal and opposite reaction. And their solution to that is not to take the hands off of the wheel and just kind of let things regulate themselves. It is to micromanage one little specific thing, which then causes another equal and opposite reaction, right? And it just gets worse and worse and worse. And I am baffled by the voters of California that keep putting people in place, that keep supporting stuff like this. And I don't know if they don't care, that they can't see. I'm not sure that these policies are not working.
14: But it works for them. The people
15: getting
14: elected.
15: Well, it works for politicians.
14: Yeah, it gets them elected.
15: It does.
14: Yeah.
15: And that's why I'm asking. It's baffling to me how this gets them elected. Because it's not working for people. It really isn't. You know, the fast food workers were the first to get $20 an hour minimum wage. And what did we find there? What we found is, what did fast food businesses do? They went automated. They laid people off. People lost their jobs. Our unemployment rate's at 5.3% in this state, the highest unemployment rate in the nation of any other state in the country. And why is that? It's because it is very expensive in this state to employ people, not just on an hourly minimum wage, but also the other standards that are in place, like if you've got a salaried employee, the rules and regulations that come with that, the rules and regulations that come with healthcare, the rules and regulations that come with 401ks, the rules and regulations that come with every single little thing. It is very expensive in this state to employ people.
14: Well, that's the reason a lot of these, you get this minimum wage increase, you end up being part-time though. Because they make you full-time. A lot of places,
15: They can't afford to make you full-time.
14: They just have policies to have more part-time employees to reduce the full-time, because then you don't have to provide health care and other benefits.
15: But really what they're looking for, John, is automated instead.
14: Yeah.
15: Because they can't afford to have the human. And so when we go to McDonald's or we go to places, we're encountering less and less people. We have AI running things, and AI has its uses, but we are putting people out of jobs with our policies. It's not the technology. They're having to turn to technology because they are trying to stay afloat and provide service to people, services that people want. It's expensive. And yet this state's solution is, let's just raise the minimum wage some more. And that causes people like me, for instance, in this city, we have a council member that now wants to provide childcare for people because childcare is expensive. And yes, childcare is expensive. Do you want to know why childcare is expensive, though?
14: I think I can guess.
15: Can you guess? It's because I'm competing with fast food industries to watch my kids. So if I'm going to pay a high schooler to come to my house and watch my children, or give them the option of maybe flipping burgers if they're lucky enough to get a job at McDonald's, I have to pay them $20 an hour to do that. It is expensive.
14: So is that kind of that's kind of the going rate with high school kids babysitting?
15: Yeah.
14: I mean, it's just everybody
15: at
14: knows.
15: At least in Fresno.
14: Everybody
15: it is.
14: Knows.
15: Yeah.
14: It's $20 an hour.
15: For a high schooler.
14: For a high schooler.
15: If I have a college student, that's a different price. Hey, a college student gets $25. Yeah. It's just it.
14: So
15: they can name their price because they know. They could go find a job that they can stock shoes at the Shoe Pavilion for $20 an hour.
14: But again, you know, for the politician, this works because now, you know, you can go out and now pass something to take care of childcare, you know, which is what they're doing. Like in New York, they say, hey, people can't afford childcare. We need to give them childcare. Well, they've driven up the price of childcare, so you can't afford it anymore. So now they got to do that.
15: Exactly.
14: And then that helps them get elected.
15: That's what they want to do in Fresno, you know, subsidized childcare. What about this? What about looking at the policies in place and why childcare is expensive? You know, I love preschool teachers. I love TK teachers. They are amazing. Anybody working with little kids, you are amazing and godsends. But like, it's expensive. I'm not going to deny that it's not expensive. It is expensive. In the same sense, what is making it expensive? People can name their prices.
14: Well, I say, you know, if I can make $20 down the street and you want me to come babysit, you're going to have to pay me what I can make down the street. That's just the way it is. Dan Walters puts it this way. This may be a circular economic firing squad. Higher wages can lead to higher consumer costs, which increases pressure for higher wages and pushes those caught in the middle trying to survive to lower cost states. So, you know, you raise the minimum wage, costs go up. That puts more pressure to give higher wages. So you raise the minimum wage. And we've been raising this minimum wage every year.
15: Every July 1st, it goes up. Just like the gas tax.
14: Yeah. And, you know, it kind of can seem great if you're that worker, but like you can't afford the rent, which are 53% higher than other states. And so even though you're making more money, you're worse off because everything else is up.
15: If you are living off of minimum wage, the best thing that you could do for you and your family is to go somewhere else. You can instantaneously save 53% on rent alone. You know, that should be the messaging out there because it's not going to happen for you in the state of California. Also, I mean, I'm not trying to be cruel when I say this, but it is reality. Minimum wage was never meant to be lived on. It was a starting wage.
14: I know,
15: it's a stepping stone.
14: It's now a living wage.
15: No, it's not a living wage, though. This is proof that it's not a living wage.
14: But it's almost not even called minimum wage anymore. It's living wage.
15: I know.
14: You know, we can't have it because you can't live on it. Well, it's supposed to be like a job for teenagers living at home. That's what minimum wage jobs were. Entry level job. You go and learn something. You know, you get out of school, you've got an education, but you don't know how to do anything. So you get a job, you learn how to do something. That's a minimum wage job. You have some skill. Now you have some skill. Might be a big skill, but it's something. You learn how to do, and so that's why you get minimum wage. Then you learn something else, you make a little bit more. Used to be you go to your employer and say, hey, I need to make more money. What can I do to help you and be a better employee, to be worth more money? Now you go to the politician and ask him to make your employer make you give more money instead of earning it. you know, it used to be you just have to figure out a way to make more money. And people always, and we did that for a long time. People were able to figure it out, you know, how to be worth more. Now you just want to get more. You're not really getting a better employee. You're just giving them more money so that they can afford their rent. Used to be you kind of had to earn your way up the ladder. I mean, you still do if you really want to get anywhere, unless you just always want to be a minimum wage person. Then you can just let your politician do it for you.
15: 490-5858, 490-5858. July 1st, the minimum wage in the state goes up. In some counties and cities, it goes up more than the statewide minimum wage. And yet, we are still the most expensive state in the nation. We're going to put an $11.25 billion bond in the November ballot because people can't afford housing. Is a minimum wage increase going to solve any of those issues? 490-5858, if you want to weigh in, Broski and Moose.
12: How did I lose weight? And I did. Lean, right here. I did. I love this stuff. Listen, Brickhouse Nutrition been with me for a long time. So chatting with Miles. I'm up at like 235. True story. I never minded being 235, but you know what minded? 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I said, I got to lose some LBs, Miles. 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
15: Broski and Musan here on KMJ as we talk minimum wage here on Broski and Musan, 490-5858. 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
22: Hi, Christina, and hi, John.
14: Hello, Ron.
22: Hey, love you guys. Appreciate you.
14: Thank you.
15: Thanks.
22: It's not just about minimum wage, but backing up to what you're talking about earlier, I don't understand why so many people think that they should just get things free. When I was in high school, I worked two jobs. When I was in college, I worked three jobs. I barely got 3 or 4 hours sleep a night. And I had to do my homework. I had to pass. Paid for my own college. There were no grants. I got a loan, two of them, for a little tiny bit each, and I paid them all back. But everybody feels like they want something free. I try to help the community, and if you'll let me finish, I do want to say this. I go to my church. We do a lot of stuff for a campaign that says, I love my city. We went out to the southeast or southwest Fresno, 3 square miles, which means like 20 miles with all the cross streets. We cleaned up trash while we saw people sit in their yard, usually smoking and having a beer. And I'm not against totally all that, but they're relaxing while we're working in their neighborhood, doing their work that they should, picking up all the trash. Then I go down and I serve at the mission, which used to be called the rescue mission. I've served at the community food bank way out on 99, and I help all the people I can, but nobody wants to help themselves. Every time I go to the grocery store, it says, would you like to add another dollar for this charity? Or it says, would you like to round it up? I hope I don't tick off all the people that I love out there that are doing the same as me, but you know what? Enough is enough. Why don't we have a campaign to tell them to get up off their behinds and work? And I was very careful with my words, as you know.
14: I appreciate that.
22: I love my community. I love helping people, but people won't help themselves, so we have to throw in the money, like all these things when they said $300 billion, this, that. People don't understand. A billion is 1,000 million. I'll never see a million in my lifetime, but why do we have to give to we're broke to help them? And now, as you said, when I lived at home, I didn't even get minimum wage. I worked for my dad. I got about a tenth of minimum wage because he said, well, I'll put a roof over your head and food on the table. This is what you get, 25 cents an hour, 50 cents an hour. 70. My senior year, I got $1 an hour, and minimum wage was $1.65. Why does everybody think everybody deserves something free? I just don't understand it. I want to help people in need that really need helping, but not lazy people. I rest my case.
14: Ron, thank you very much. Good job.
15: Thanks, Ron.
14: Well, I mean, that's kind of what, you know, we say this about Democrats all the time. They never ask people or tell people that you need to do something for yourself. Their presentation seems to be, you can't make it in America because America is no damn good. Mm-hmm. You haven't got a chance.
15: Right.
14: That's what we're here for. Vote for us. We'll get the money from somebody else and get it to you because you can't get it because they've got it. You know, it's a false argument to me.
15: Well, it's a us and them type of thing,
14: yeah.
15: Right? And they're vilifying
14: the billionaires, whatever, you know.
15: Whatever. They have too much money, they have your money. Yeah.
14: Yeah. I mean, it's like, you know, they just don't seem to feel like America is a fair place. So their message never is, you need to go out and, you know, find something that you want to be, go get good at it. You can make more money, you can make it in America. To me, you can make it in America. It's still there, but their message almost encourages people not to try because what chance have you got?
15: 490-5858. Let's take another call. Katie, you're on KMJ.
23: Good morning. How are you guys this morning?
15: We're doing okay.
0: great. So I have a frustration every time minimum wage goes up. I have to reevaluate the pay that I pay my other employees who are above minimum wage, because I need to keep them in line with that same percentage of increase, it seems like. So it's definitely a dog chasing its tail in a circle situation.
15: 100%.
14: No, I mean, everything right. bumps up
15: everything
14: right up the chain.
15: Everything else bumps up.
0: It does, and I'm not in an industry where I can command more for my product. I'm kind of stuck there, so that squeezes my middle a lot more.
14: So what are you paying minimum wage now? What is that?
0: Well, I pay $17.90 an hour.

0: we're arguing about this. We have the state workers who are being asked to go back to work. You know, for COVID in 2020, they were allowed to work from home, and now it's 2026. They still haven't gone back to the office. They're being asked to go back to the office.
1: July 1st.
0: And they say, if we've got to go back, we're all going to leave.
1: We'll get into that. 490-5858 when we come back. It's 10:30. Let's take a check of the news on KMJ.
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3: A flying magnet helped Northern California deputies end a dangerous standoff without even firing a shot.
4: The Sacramento County Sheriff's Office says a drone equipped with a powerful magnet was used to remove a knife from the hand of an armed felony suspect hiding inside a garage. Deputies had surrounded the home and were unable to make contact with the man before sending in the drone. After the knife was safely pulled away, officers moved in and made the arrest. Officials say it may be the first time in the nation a drone has been used to disarm a suspect. Ted Lindner, Fox News.
3: In Tulare, flames ripped through Villarreal tire shop, destroying thousands of dollars in tires and auto parts. Manager Omar Villarreal.
5: I was working on this side of the shop, and then some kid just started screaming that the tires had caught on fire. Like a 30, 40-foot flame, I'm pretty sure. It was a lot of flames, yeah.
3: Neighbors living just feet away were forced to evacuate as firefighters rushed door-to-door warning residents. Officials say quick action and well-maintained yards helped keep the blaze from spreading, despite the challenges of battling a stubborn tire fire beneath power lines. Fire marshal for the city of Tulare, Ryan Leonard.
6: Tire fire is very difficult to extinguish. Because as the tire continues to melt, it continues to produce thick black smoke, and it's very, very difficult. In addition, this location has overhead power lines, and so that also created a risk to firefighters.
3: No injuries were reported. The cause remains under investigation. Over to Wall Street, the NASDAQ is down 387 points. The Dow is up 110. S&P 500 is off 72. Oil trading at just over $73 a barrel. It is 10:32. Valley weather, lots of sunshine, 84 degrees here at Radio City on our way to a high of 97. Clear tonight, 68 for an overnight low. Tomorrow, much of the same, sunshine with a high of 95. That goes through Thursday with a cool down beginning Friday down to the low 80s by Sunday. I'm Randy James on KMJ at KMJNow.com or wherever.
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3: Okay, we're talking about the minimum wage. You know, this is the minimum wage time of year. This is when it goes up on July 1st. Across the country, minimum wages are going up. Of the 10 largest minimum wage increases, 8 are in California. We're leading the nation in this topic. 490-5858. John, you're on KMJ.
4: Yeah, isn't it funny how the Democrat politicians will tell the people of California, you can't make it here, it's too expensive, we got to get you a raise, but they're doing pretty darn good themselves, you know. And when they do find that money to give to people, it just disappears. And then it's nowhere to be seen because it's all getting stolen by the politicians. Gavin Newsom, his wife, et cetera, et cetera, et cetera. And you can raise the minimum wage all you want. People still aren't going to go to work because they just want to sit around and get handouts.
3: You know, it's kind of sad to me that there isn't a more positive message. But I guess if I'm looking at the two parties, it's like the Democrat, but this is what they stand for. It's almost like they stand for, you can't make it here. That seems to be their message. And well, so they can't have a positive message and tell you how you can make it because you can't make it.
5: Well, they don't believe the American dream is possible. Yeah. I mean, that's, you know, we look at the American dream and why do people want to come to America? Because of opportunities. Because, you know, you have all these people coming right now to the United States for the World Cup. And they're here and they're going, wow, look at this. You know, look at all the amazing things that America has, not just the landscapes, but every state is like its own little country. And they're beautiful and they're different. And there's refillable soda. But, you know, they look at America and they see, they're like, oh my gosh, this is really unlike any other place in the world, not just because of our landscape, but the opportunity America provides to people. So for an entire party to sit there and say the American dream is impossible when we're debating how many people to let into this country every year because so many want to come for non-nefarious reasons, I find that hard to believe. The American dream is possible. Why do all these people want to come here? Why do they want to be here? We provide something nobody else in the world does, and that is opportunity. So take the opportunity because it's there. It is possible. It's not going to be easy. Nobody ever said that the American dream was easy. I think that that's where Democrats want you to think that it should be easy. Nobody ever told me that my dreams were going to be easy. What I was told is if you work hard enough, it can be possible. It's not even a guarantee, but this is the only place in the world where it can be possible. That's the message I always got. That's what I still believe. That's what I tell my children. You know, you put your mind to something, you work hard enough, it is possible in America.
3: It's just sad to watch, like what's going on in New York, where the message is even worse. You know, they're really just going full on socialist now, where they just want to take care of everything. You know, the free grocery. You know, here you're going to get one free grocery store in New York. What does that take care of? About 2 square blocks.
5: And how many years too? Isn't that like five years?
3: Well, it's going to be in 2029.
5: Okay.
3: So they announced it this year.
5: Three years.
3: 3 year project to build one grocery store. You know, we're going to have a new Costco built out here before they do that.
5: That's
3: maybe
5: true. No, I think you're right when you say that. It's delayed. It's been delayed, but I think it will get built before the Manhattan free grocery store.
3: Yeah. But I mean, their message has got to be dire to get these, you know, don't let any crisis go to waste, right? So now we're having an affordability crisis. They blame it on the war. They blame it on Trump. Can't afford it. You need us. We need to take care of childcare. We need to take care of your grocery store. You need free transportation. You need all this stuff. We will provide it for you. But it's like, you know, this is the best country in the world because of what it is, and they want to change it. If you change it, it won't be the best country in the world. But this is their pitch. Now, while all this is going on, we have state workers who have been accustomed to working at home.
5: Yes, for the last 6 years.
3: And I don't really know how serious Governor Newsom is about getting them back to work, but he's saying you got to go back to work. Why do you think he's saying
5: that? He wants a return to office order.
3: Is this about running for president? He really wants them to go to work.
5: I don't know.
3: Hard for me to believe he really cares about this.
5: No, you're probably right. It's politics.
3: Yeah.
5: It's politics. That's why the unions are fighting this, because they know that it's politics. So he wants everybody to return to office July 1st. You know, we've done this topic before, and some of you will call and you will lay out a case as to why you don't need to be in the office. And you lay out a very good case of why. I'm not saying that every government worker needs to be in the office. But I guess what I am saying is if your employer is saying to you, I need you to come back to the office, like, go back to the office. Or maybe you need to search for a new job. Because I just went to the DMV last week. They're all there. They need to be there.
3: Yeah.
5: I mean, that's one where they need to be.
3: Well, that's the thing. You know, we have head calls and people say, hey, my job, I don't need to be in there, right? Well, that's fine.
5: That's fine. But in the meantime, go back to the office.
3: But you're not the boss, right? If the boss says you got to come back to work, you got to go back to work. It may be for reasons that you don't understand. I don't know. Because, you know, we've seen it in the private sector. A lot of businesses have changed their business models. And there's some pluses that come along with that. You can save on office space. You can save on rent by having fewer people in the office. There are things that is good for everybody. But these are government workers, and they don't want, I mean, they really don't want to go back. It's been 6 years now. And they're trying to get them back in. You know, they only have to go back 4 days a week. They've already made that concession, right? Just 4 days a week. You don't have to do all five. Just give us four. No, we don't want to do it. They did a billboard campaign
5: in
3: Sacramento.
5: Yeah.
3: To try to convince the people of Sacramento not to let 93,000 people back on the roads because it's going to cause traffic jams. They're still resisting this. And they say they're just going to quit, I guess, if they have to go back to the office. Well, don't throw me in the briar patch, Christina. You know, I don't really care. If you quit, fine.
5: So, Anika Walls, first of all, Ashley Zavala over at KCRA sat down with the president of SEIU Local 1000, and her name's Anika Walls. And so she did. She made this threat that if you make us go back to work, this is what's going to happen.
6: What do you think will happen if this does stay in place? July 1st, everyone has to come back.
7: I feel like there will be a mass exodus. I feel like the state needs to be ready for a mass exodus. We have individuals who I think have been teetering retirement who, you know, look at this 4 days a week when they've been doing their job efficiently in a hybrid schedule will probably send them into a retirement in some cases. I also feel like individuals who took jobs and live more than 40 miles away may have to really look at whether or not they're going to be able to keep those jobs. And so I think for families, like I said, there's the uncertainty can be a little scary, but nonetheless, I don't doubt that members where they have to will definitely do everything that they can to maintain their positions and to do the jobs that they were hired to do.
3: Yeah, and I think there's some truth to that, but I just wonder how many people have learned how to skate a little bit with this, and they're just not working as hard, and they just don't want to go back to the office. I mean, I think there's some truth to what she says there, don't you?
5: Okay, I think this is like, this is a threat that there is not a lot of teeth to,
3: yeah.
5: I think. But I heard that, and I thought to myself, like a mass exodus of people retiring or leaving because they've got to go back to the office. And I thought to myself, great, good, like less government workers. Awesome. But also on top of that, there is no way SEIU will lose a mass exodus of people.
3: They're not going to let it happen.
5: And they're not going to let it happen. Yeah. So it is a false threat, in my opinion. So that it's there's no reality to that in any kind of way, because they need to keep their membership. They hold a lot of power in this state, and they're not giving any of that power up.
3: They only grow. They don't shrink.
5: That's right.
3: Right.
5: So when she says that, I don't believe it. But I jokingly think in my head, too, okay, fine by me. Great. I'm willing to go through a little bit of that pain. If it's, you know, if I'm going to have to wait in longer lines or whatever, I'm willing to have some pain for that gain then.
3: Yeah, well, like I say, I think there are advantages to having people work from home that a lot of businesses have discovered, you know, that they can save space, they can save rent, they can downsize a little bit, have people work from home. But again, that's the decision of the employer. When you say, when she says, hey, people are working efficiently, well, by whose determination? By their own? You know, if I'm a worker and I say, hey, I'm doing fine at home, and my boss says, well, I want you in the office, and I say, but I'm doing fine from home, who gets to determine that? Not me. The boss gets to determine whether you're doing fine at home, and if maybe they don't think you're doing fine from home. I don't know, but it just seems to me this is a decision for the business owner, the boss, the manager, whoever. As an employer, you have to do what your employee, as an employee, you have to do what the employer wants you to do. You don't get to say, hey, I'm just as good here. I don't need to come in. May be true. I don't know, but it's not your decision.
5: You know, I think about roads in Sacramento. Do you think that there's going to be a huge influx on July 1st? Maybe. As these people return to work?
3: Well, you know,
5: I think that they're going to try to flood the roads. They're going to drive slowly. They're going to try to make their point.
3: Yeah.
5: What do you think?
3: Maybe, but I mean, you know, there's all kinds of different shifts. Will it have any big impact that anybody will notice? I don't know. If they think it does, they would be wise to make it as good as they can, right? Making them get other people to demand that you get off the roads. But I just don't think it's going to be that big a deal. You know, I think a lot of this is, like I say, I wonder how many people like working from home for all the wrong reasons. You know, they're talking about people who, you talk about childcare. Well, if you're taking care of your kids while you're working, are you really being efficient? You know, it depends on the age of the child
5: and what they're doing. Yeah.
3: But if you're doing other things because you've gotten used to doing other things, maybe you're not really, you know, people want you to work because they want you at work. They want you working. They want you doing your job. You know, there's something about getting up in the morning, getting dressed,
5: yes,
3: kind of getting in that work frame of mind instead of sitting around in your pajamas all day with your slippers.
5: Well, you know, it's like when you're sick, they tell you, get up, take a shower, get dressed, right? You do. It helps you to feel better. There is something about getting out of the house, getting in the car, driving to a building, right?
3: Adjusting
5: being around
3: your mindset.
5: Other people. You know, what did I learn during COVID? Being in my house all day wasn't a healthy thing for me. I realized pretty quickly, I think you did too, it's not fun, actually. I don't think I would want to work from home.
3: It's a different mindset, you know.
5: It is. And I think, you know, there are some people that it works very well for, and they probably are very productive. I'm not going to say that all are not productive, but I think that there are other people that are, they're getting a lot done at home while they work. Does that make sense?
3: Yeah, I know what you mean.
5: They are productive. Do you understand what I'm saying? They are productive, but maybe not for their employer.
3: Yeah.
5: As they could be if they were in the office.
3: Well, there's just a lot of advantages to being at the office and being around other people in terms of brainstorming and just, you know, what's going on. You just don't get that at home.
5: You know, you've also got, though, like if you're going to drive into work to then go do a Teams meeting from your office, that must be pretty frustrating for people because they're thinking, I could do this from home. And stuff like that happens a lot. in offices. Instead of, you know, they're not meeting in a conference room like they used to. They're all hopping on Teams from their own individual offices in the building they're all in.
8: Yeah.
5: And yeah, I could see where you would think of, I could be doing this from home and I could have saved myself gas money because it's expensive right now. And the time in the car, you know, and been more efficient.
3: Yeah. I mean, I'm not poo-pooing it for everybody. I'm just saying the person who owns the business has a say. The manager has a say. If the state is your employer, they have a say. And to just say we don't want to come back, not a good answer.
5: 490-5858, 490-5858. Stay on the phones if you're there. Broski and Musana.
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19: You know, summer is a great time to re-examine how much time your kids are spending on social media, along with what they are seeing and who they are engaging with. Ask them how the posts in their feed make them feel. These apps are built to be addictive, so kids, all of us in fact, will keep coming back for more, even when we are made to feel worse. It's bizarre. You might need to help your son or daughter reset their algorithm by unfollowing certain accounts and following or interacting with more positive ones. They might need suggestions of other healthier things to do, or to see you leading the way by example and putting your own phone away. In the run-up to bedtime, everyone's phone should go away, no questions asked. And if you need some help sort of, I guess, resetting expectations, try engaging parents of your kids' friends for a more coordinated effort. I'm Dr. Sanjay Gupta, helping you live a better life.
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5: Broski and Musang here on KMJ as we talk Governor Newsom's return to office policy that goes into effect July 1st. An SEIU threatening of a mass exodus. Let's take a call. Carlos, you're on KMJ.
11: Hi, good morning, guys. Can you hear me?
5: Yes.
11: Yeah, so I'm a retired city employee, and if they're going to be telling you they're going to retire out or they're going to quit their jobs, there is plenty of people that are willing to take these jobs. These are good jobs. I mean, you got a retirement, CalPERS, or I believe it's CalPERS, that's what I get. Get that for the rest of your life. I mean, and I think if they're threatened to go back to work, I don't think a lot of people are going to leave. They're not going to give up that pension. And the PTO that they get, the, all the benefits, every holiday there is, 14 paid holidays, you accumulate sick leave 13 hours a month, 14 hours of PTO a month. You know, the benefits are, you know, excellent medical, dental. It's like, I think they just got a little spoiled by staying home. I don't know what it is, but
3: why do you think they're fighting this so hard?
11: Yeah, it's like, you know, come on, guys. You know, if you stay there 10 years, you're bringing home $4,000 or $5,000 a month, take home. You know, and if you're in higher management, you're making over $100,000. You know, I made $80,000 a year. I was 20 years in. I was a water operator, and you know, and I get my pension for the rest of my life. You know, it's not a 401k, and you know, in the private sector, you know, their pensions, you know, really don't exist anymore. You know, they have 401ks, but that's not a pension. You know, and
3: well, you know,
11: they need to wake up.
3: We just think that, you know, if the SEIU is claiming they're going to lose a lot of workers, it's just hard to believe.
5: Yeah, I don't think they're going to let go of a mass exodus of workers, period. We're out of time, though, aren't we?
3: Yes, we are.
5: We're back tomorrow at 9 a.m. John Girardi is in for Ray, and he's up next on KMJ.
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19: You know, summer is a great time to re-examine how much time your kids are spending on social media, along with what they are seeing and who they are engaging with. Ask them how the posts in their feed make them feel. These apps are built to be addictive, so kids, all of us in fact, will keep coming back for more, even when we are made to feel worse. It's bizarre. You might need to help your son or daughter reset their algorithm by unfollowing certain accounts and following or interacting with more positive ones. They might need suggestions of other healthier things to do, or to see you leading the way by example and putting your own phone away. In the run-up to bedtime, everyone's phone should go away, no questions asked. And if you need some help, sort of, I guess, resetting expectations, try engaging parents of your kids' friends for a more coordinated effort. I'm Dr. Sanjay Gupta, helping you live a better life.
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7: Lots of sunshine, 86 degrees here at Radio City. It's 11 o'clock. I'm Randy James, live in the KMJ newsroom. The Madera County Sheriff's Office has identified the man killed in Friday's deputy-involved shooting.
21: Investigators say deputies responded after reports of a burglary in progress and a man carrying a crowbar charging at vehicles. When a deputy tried to detain the suspect, identified as 42-year-old Gregory Anguiano, authorities say a struggle broke out in the roadway. During that confrontation, investigators say Anguiano assaulted the deputy and attempted to take her firearm. Several community members stepped in to help before investigators say the deputy shot Anguiano.
24: As the suspect was assaulting the deputy and he was attempting to remove her firearm, a heroic community member, actually several of them, stopped and assisted.
21: Anguiano died after the deputy opened fire during the struggle. His wife was officially reported missing but has since been found.
7: That's ABC 30's Carrie Mannix reporting. Anguiano had an extensive criminal history, including arrest for burglary, domestic violence, and resisting arrest. Firefighters are still battling a blaze at a massive frozen food storage facility near downtown Los Angeles days after the fire started. Smoke is pouring from the warehouse, which is heavily insulated and whose roof is covered in solar panels. The fire started Wednesday, probably linked to work on solar panels. Fires in cold storage facilities can burn for weeks because of their construction. Air quality warnings remain in effect, and residents are concerned about the materials burning inside. Officials warned residents in Boyle Heights to stay indoors and wear masks due to smoke pollution. L.A. Mayor Karen Bass declared an emergency, asking for recovery help under the California Disaster Assistance Act. She's also asked the state to expedite access to resources and other relief programs. Dairy producers here in California and across the nation may be getting some help on their operations. KMJ Ag Director Don York.
25: There's new federal guidance that clarifies how dairy farms can use the H-2A Ag Temporary Worker Program. USDA says the key is when dairy operators can demonstrate a qualifying temporary or seasonal labor need under existing law. The National Milk Producers Federation calls it a step towards addressing long-standing labor challenges in the industry. The group also says dairy producers have long sought access to H-2A, which has traditionally been limited to seasonal work, leaving year-round operators with fewer options. Don York, KMJ News.
7: Over to Wall Street, the NASDAQ is down 432 points. The Dow is up 88. The S&P 500 is down 82. Oil holding steady, trading at just over $73 a barrel. It's 11:03, valley weather, lots of sunshine, 86 degrees here at Radio City. On our way to a high of 97. Clear tonight, 68 for an overnight low. Tomorrow, much of the same as today, with a high of 95. That's going on through Thursday, with a cool down starting on Friday, down to the low 80s by Sunday. I'm Randy James on KMJ at KMJNow.com or wherever you stream.
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8: 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Afterwards, why not cool off with a sunset cocktail on the terrace? 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Finally, have you ever known someone who makes you say, how did she know that? Well, medium Teresa Caputo, yeah, she already knows what you're doing this summer. And you know what that is? 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
10: We have a total tail wagging the dog situation with California state employees at the level of our schools, at the level of normal state government, where everywhere we're looking at it as a jobs program. We're looking at state government as a jobs program. That's what it is fundamentally. It's not about public service X. It's not about public service Y. It's not about educating kids. It's not about administering the state government. It's not about doing this. It's not doing that. It's not yada yada. It's yada, yada, yada. The point of state government is that it's a big pot of money for labor unions to get as many state jobs created for, to get as many dollars siphoned out of, for as many labor union dues into the labor union's pockets so that they can elect more Democrats, so they can put more money in to hire more and more and more people, and on and on and on and on the vicious cycle goes. That's the theme for today. This is our theme for today. And it impacts schools. It's going to impact stuff with, like, why are we doing a billionaire's tax? It's basically just for union jobs. Why are we doing this? Why are we doing that? For all of it, it is this totally backwards sense of not really understanding what the purpose of public service is. Welcome to the Ray Appleton Show. John Girardi in for Ray Appleton today. Thank you all so much for listening. I'm the executive director over at Right to Life Central California, RTLCC.org, the founder of the Obria Medical Clinics of Central California, OBRIA365.org, if you want to give to help support our work caring for lower income women and providing them with great prenatal care. All right, let's talk about, let me give the sort of the fundamental premise of all this. So much of our problems in California are caused by labor unions that control everything. And this is an important foundational principle for understanding California politics. You cannot understand California politics unless you understand that labor unions are the most powerful force in the state. Everything makes sense once you understand that. Our spending priorities, the ways in which the kinds of people that get elected to the state assembly, to the state senate. It all makes sense once you view things through the prism of the unions, primarily public sector unions, in some cases private sector unions, in some cases, though, you have unions that are a mix of both, like SEIU has some private sector unions, some private sector workers, and they kind of mishmash together, which I think is fundamentally wrong, and we'll discuss that later on. they are the most important and powerful force in California state level politics. And even like my friends from, you know, I went to Notre Dame, and so I have a bunch of friends who are from the East Coast or the Midwest, and they're all, oh, California, a bunch of lefties, a bunch of dope smoking hippies. And it's like, well, no. California politics is not really so much dope smoking hippies. It's not really so much AOC, Bernie Sanders types. Our liberalism, the liberalism we have in California, is the liberalism of unions. Unions are sort of our defining paradigm for modern day American liberalism. And it's so much so that, like, the way you would normally think of a special interest group influencing politics, how do you think it usually happens? Well, usually it happens with, here's a special interest group. They have lobbyists. They spend money to help elect candidates. Those candidates, having received those donation dollars, are more willing to listen to the lobbyists who are lobbying for or against certain kinds of policies. And they vote in a way that is advantageous to that industry. Okay, that's the way that most political influence works. The labor unions have gone beyond that, where they don't even need to do that anymore because they're directly running labor union officials for seats in the California State Assembly and the California State Senate. Like, they've cut out the middleman. They don't even need to, like, pay off the politician with campaign donations to get what they want. They run their own officials. Like, I mean, like, Lorena Gonzalez for 12 years was one of the most powerful officials in Sacramento. And what was her job? She was a labor union executive before she entered the state assembly. She was in the state assembly for 12 years. She was the chair of the Appropriations Committee, which basically she was giving a thumbs up or a thumbs down to every bill that spent money. A tremendously powerful position. She left the state assembly, and where did she go? Right back to a union. So that's the degree to which unions have the state legislature bought and sold. Then on top of that, I want to do this at the start of the show because it's the theoretical underpinning of all this. Why do I dislike public sector unions so much? Why do those of us on the right kind of dislike this whole concept? I don't think unions in and of themselves are necessarily a bad thing. I think you can look at the legacy of, say, how unions have worked, how unions, say, in Michigan with the auto industry, how the work of unions to increase the bargaining power of workers led to situations where Detroit was like one of the wealthiest cities in the world at a certain time, where guys working the line at Ford and General Motors were able to make a good, solid living, provide for their families, buy a middle class home. There was a lot of good to that. And it made sense. Why? You have ownership on one side. You have labor on the other side. They have interests that run counter to each other. Ownership management would like to retain a greater share of profit for itself. Labor wants to retain a greater share of profit for itself in the form of higher wages. They have sort of mutually exclusive interests. Any one individual worker, though, lacks the bargaining power with management to, you know, if one individual worker pipes up and says, hey, I want a higher salary, I think I'm worth it. Management, ownership can say, well, sorry, you're out of here. See ya. I'll just replace you with some individual worker. If the workers collectively bargain, their combined bargaining position is much more powerful than the individual bargaining positions of all of the members. This is the basis of collective bargaining. All the members pay dues. They can hire good lawyers. They can negotiate with management. They have the ultimate sort of nuclear option of walking out on the job site. And this can lead to, this is two sides whose interests are somewhat at odds with, are at odds with each other in some cases, in some kinds of businesses. I'm not saying every case. I'm not saying every business. I think, you know, small businesses are often, this is kind of a different dynamic from, you know, say Ford Motor Company or General Motors. But that has led to fairer outcomes. When you've got public sector unions, it's a whole different dynamic because you've got labor negotiating not against ownership, not against ownership that wants to retain a greater share of the profits from a profit-generating business. No, it's labor negotiating against politicians spending other people's money in non-revenue-generative fields of public service. The schools don't make money. Public schools don't make money. They just spend money. It's a public service funded by the taxpayer. So it's not the teachers, say, in a school district negotiating against ownership who wants to retain a greater share of profits for itself, and the teachers want to retain a greater share of profit for themselves. No, no one's turning a profit. They're just spending money that they take from the taxpayer. And the people they're negotiating with are not the taxpayers, but rather the taxpayers' elected representatives, whom the union is able to try to help get elected. And this is where it gets dicey. This is my general principle. Maybe this should be your general operating principle. When I drive around town before a school board election, and I look around and I see a sign and it says, vote for so-and-so, endorsed by Fresno teachers. Vote for so-and-so, endorsed by Central Unified Teachers. I think a lot of people have the reaction of, oh, well, it's the school board, and the teachers like this person who's running for the school board, so the teachers must know best because it's the school board. I should vote for this person. You should have the exact opposite reaction. That should be a black mark. Why? Because if the teacher's preferred person is on the school board, you've put the same party on both sides of a negotiating table, negotiating over how to give away your money. And that's the rub. That's what turns this whole thing into, instead of a fair negotiation by competing parties over a certain pool of money, it turns into politicians allied with an interest group all trying to take your money. And I guess the one check on that would be voters having the brains not to keep electing the people who are giving their money away. Unfortunately, we seem to lack that at a statewide level. Let me know what you think about all this dynamic. When we return, I'm going to talk about the dynamics of what is a union for? It's not for public service. 559-490-5858. John Girardi in for Ray on KMJ.

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11: For more than a decade, the Environmental Working Group has put out a list of the so-called Dirty Dozen. These are the non-organic produce contaminated with the highest levels of pesticides. Well, this year, spinach topped the list, followed by kale, collard, mustard greens, strawberries, grapes, nectarines, peaches, cherries, apples, blackberries, pears, potatoes, and blueberries. Now, all these fruits and vegetables are part of a healthy diet, so no one is saying you shouldn't eat them. Point is, though, you could consider buying these items organic if and when you can, and then taking extra care when you wash them. The FDA recommends rinsing all fruits and vegetables, even the ones that are organic, under running water that is slightly warmer than room temperature. Don't use soap, bleach, or any fancy produce washes. I'm Dr. Sanjay Gupta, helping you live a better life.
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13: Stick to KMJnow.com. We got all kinds of late breaking news as it happens throughout the valley. One bit of news that just broke on KMJnow.com about a half hour ago. A man shot and killed in Madera County. He has been identified. His wife was found safe. The Madera County Sheriff's Office says that 43-year-old Claudia Anguiano has been found safe. Authorities have identified the man shot and killed by a Madera County Sheriff's deputy Friday afternoon as 42-year-old Gregory Anguiano. The Madera County Sheriff's Office said Anguiano had a long criminal history that includes burglary, domestic violence, and resisting arrest. So anyway, if you want more on that story and other news as it breaks, again, you can go to KMJ Now. To keep updated on that. In fact, actually, you know, speaking of that, Joe Patterson, one of my favorite members of the California State Assembly, no relation to Jim Patterson, but also a pretty good Republican assembly member named Patterson, has a bill he's introducing today before the, I think it's the Senate Public Safety Committee at the state legislature, to beef up penalties for domestic violence charges. So we're going to keep an eye on that. Might talk about that later in the show. to continue this theme with state workers and the power of state unions. Now, John and Christine, John Brodsky and Christina Masson were talking about SEIU basically threatening that all these state workers are going to quit if the return to in-person work order that Gavin Newsom has instituted, if that comes into effect. You've got a story out of L.A. L.A. Unified's pay for its students. Here we go. While losing 34% of its students, L.A. Unified School District's spending on compensation has increased by $1.7 billion. You have a kind of similar phenomenon is happening with Fresno Unified, where Fresno Unified has lost something like 13,000 employees over the last 20 years. But teacher compensation positions have increased over that time while we have while we have fewer students. We're spending more on teachers. And why is this? Why do we keep seeing these stories like this? Because when you have a unionized workforce and when the union is the sort of key driver in the negotiations, it reflects the union's priorities. Which, what is the priority of a union? I don't fault a union for having this priority, by the way, but what is the point of a union? What is the end goal of a union? It's telos. The goal of a knife is to cut. The goal of a union is more jobs within that industry, more pay for its members, and better conditions for its members. You know, fewer hours making more money under cushier working conditions with better benefits. That's the job of a union. The job of, say, a teachers union or a public California state government workers union is not public service. That's not the job of the union. A teacher's job is public service to teach, but the union's job is not that. The union doesn't actually teach a kid. Teaching kids is maybe a happy byproduct of the union doing its job, but it's not the end goal. The teachers union is not successful insofar as kids learn. It is successful insofar as their membership gets paid and more positions are created for its membership and their membership gets more pay for fewer hours. That's the point of it. And because they're a key party in the negotiations, and because the unions have elected all the politicians who are on the opposite side of the negotiating table from themselves, what should be something dedicated to public service, like schools, like state workers, it's flipped on its head. It becomes a tail wagging the dog situation where the point of the public school is not, we are trying to form the next generation of Californians. We are trying to form them in basic numeracy and literacy so that they can do, fulfill the jobs that are necessary in our economy, form them as basic citizens with basic civics education. This is the next generation of voters in our state, in our, for our country. So we need to form them in a democracy. If you don't have an informed, educated, intelligent electorate, how can you possibly continue to have democracy, representative government, a government by for of the people? That's the point of a public school. It is a public service. It's, we recognize most people can't afford to pay the full freight of tuition for a kid, so we're going to tax the taxpaying base broadly to fund this for everybody. It's this incredible, in some ways, it's this profligately generous public largesse going to, because we care about our democracy, our democratic form of government so much that we have to form these people. So this is public service. And to work in this area of public service is not about you. It's about, it's fundamentally other oriented. And unions have turned it on its head to the point where, like, specifically in the case of teachers unions, okay, what do they hate? One of the things teachers unions hate is tying teacher compensation in any way to student outcomes. Oh, They hate it. And I mean, I can acknowledge that you might have the greatest teacher in the world. You could have Edward James Olmos from Stand and Deliver. And, you know, he might have a kid who, because of the situation of that kid's home life and whatever, he's not going to get through to that kid, and that kid's not going to be educated well. But there, you cannot convince me that there isn't a kind of standard of excellence by which we can judge teachers to be better or to be worse. And teachers' unions, I think, fundamentally just revolt against that. Against tying pay in some way to performance. And for so often, it's just tied to questions of seniority. Who's been there the longest? Where we do have this weird situation where, like, the average of teacher compensation is higher than one would find for professionals in Fresno County with equivalent levels of educational attainment. But it's a situation where younger teachers aren't making very much, regardless of how excellent or non-excellent they are. And older teachers are making a lot more, regardless of how excellent or non-excellent they are. So it's basically this ongoing problem where, because the union doesn't view this as public service, the union is viewing their job as their job. They're viewing this whole enterprise through the lens of, we got to get more pay for these adults. We have to retain more pay for these adults. We have to hold on to more jobs for our members, because fundamentally this is a fight for fairness for our membership and fair pay. And it's, what are we talking about? That's not the point of the public school. The point of the public school is doing a public service for these kids. That's the point of it. If it's not functioning to help those kids, then the thing needs to be scrapped. If Fresno Unified's enrollment is going down, teacher jobs should go down. Sorry. And

0: And that's just that thematically, this is the through line for all of these stories, for LA Unified, for Fresno Unified, for decisions over whether Clovis Unified ultimately should or will unionize. I think they ultimately will unionize. I keep saying that. I think Clovis Unified is going to look a lot more like Fresno Unified in 20 years than vice versa. And with so many problems with our state government, it's about what can adults extract out of this financially. And when we return, we're going to talk about that in terms of the billionaire tax and the way that labor unions are funding that. But before we do, let's throw it to Liz Kern with the news here on KMJ. What's up, Liz?
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2: President says there have been more arrests for vandalism near the reflecting pool on the National Mall. Fox's Jared Halperin has more from the White House.
3: President Trump says six people have been arrested and several more cited for damaging the reflecting pool. He is blaming vandalism for the blue-colored sealant peeling and floating in the water.
4: Somebody went in with a knife and cut it. They cut it up good. And then they cut a 300-350-foot slip in the form of lots of little slips.
3: The Interior Department and U.S. Park Police are not commenting on those vandalism allegations. President Trump says the pool will likely need to be drained to make repairs. At the White House, Jared Halpern, Fox News.
2: Today, ramp closures in Merced County could slow your commute. ABC 30's Jessica Harrington has details for drivers.
5: Caltrans will be closing off the northbound Interstate 5 to westbound Highway 152 on and off ramps, as well as the southbound I-5 to eastbound 152 on and off ramps for pavement resurfacing. The work got underway at 7 this morning and is expected to last until 4 in the afternoon. There will also be additional lane closures on northbound I-5 tomorrow and Thursday between 7 a.m. and 4 p.m.
2: Over to Wall Street, a mixed market. The Dow is currently up 21 points. The S&P 500 losing 90. NASDAQ negative 483 so far. 11:32 at KMJ. Valley weather, sunny. It's 88 at Radio City. Looking for a high around 99 today. Some areas may see 100 degrees. High pressure system to the east, keeping us warm. Tonight, clear skies down to 68. Wednesday, a high of 100. Then the upper 90s start on Thursday. 99 on Thursday. 94 on Friday, a little bit more of a cool down coming over the weekend in the upper 80s, and then we return to the warmer temperatures and the 90s starting Sunday. 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
4: It's the tail wagging the dog. When state workers view their jobs not as public service, but as, this is my job and my pay and this is the whole point of it. And I'm not saying don't compensate people well. I'm not saying don't treat people fairly. But to empower unions who have the ability both to elect the politicians and advocate for their workers and thus take over both sides of a negotiating table is just fundamentally unfair. Now, what we're hearing, what's happening right now is SEIU is flexing its muscles. It's feeling its oats. I don't know what other words are there for being really, really strong and understanding how powerful they are. And they're threatening state workers walking out en masse if Governor Newsom reinstates his four-day-a-week work week. They're also threatening this billionaire's tax. Here is a clip of the head of SEIU in California who, details. The president of SEIU Local 1000. This is what she has to say about the possibility of state workers going back to work 4 days a week.
5: What do you think will happen if this does stay in place? July 1st, everyone has to come back.
6: I feel like there will be a mass exodus. I feel like the state needs to be ready for a mass exodus. We have individuals who I think have been teetering retirement who, you know, look at this 4 days a week when they've been doing their job efficiently in a hybrid schedule will probably send them into a retirement in some cases. I also feel like individuals who took jobs and live more than 40 miles away may have to really look at whether or not they're going to be able to keep those jobs. And so I think for families, like I said, there's the uncertainty can be a little scary. But nonetheless, I don't doubt that members where they have to will definitely do everything that they can to maintain their positions and to do the jobs that they were hired to do.
4: All right. Let's dig into this in a couple of ways. First, just now this is the union rep. Okay. I mean, this is like asking an attorney for one side. You're not going to expect the attorney for one side of a case to be like, yeah, I know my client was, yeah, he was a pretty shady guy and he did this bad. But, you know, no, they're not going to admit anything wrong with their client. So first the assumption, well, they're doing their jobs efficiently. Well, really? Has anyone characterized the work of California state employees as efficient? Razor sharp? Johnny on the spot? On the ball? No. California state government work has been basically assumed to be otherwise. And we've had multiple instances of utterly horrific mismanagement by California state workers, letting gazillions of dollars out the door. So, I mean, like the EBT unemployment scandal, where we may have had as much as $30 billion walking out the door to EBT scammers. So, one, no one thinks of California state workers as, oh, they're doing such a ruthlessly efficient job. Next, this idea that, well, you know, some of these people who've moved 40 minutes away, well, why did they do that? I would assume that whatever happened as far as state contracts, it was never something that said, yes, We guarantee that you're going to be working remotely forever and ever and ever. I mean, if you made a choice of you had a job, you had a home that was near your job, then you go remote and then you move 40 minutes away. I mean, you had to have considered the wouldn't you? I mean, unless there's clear evidence of them acting in reliance on the state, you would have had to have thought, well, gosh, if I move that far away and we go back to in person on a regular basis, I'm going to be really screwed here. If I move, you know, 40 minutes away from Sacramento or 40 minutes away from my state job in the Bay Area, and I'm moving all the way to Gilroy or something. To a certain extent, that's on you, right? I mean, I guess I don't know. I'm open to hearing what's going on. But it also, again, it's this fundamental position where this is the most important voice. I mean, one of the most important voices in all this is the head of SEIU, who, what's the perspective she's looking at this from? Not the actual perspective of what it is or what it should be. These are public servants. They are doing jobs to bring into effect state programs, enforce state law, whatever it is, using our money. Our money is paying for them to do this work. And it never seems to be a sense of like, hey, we recognize the work we do as a public trust. We realize that every dollar we make is, you know, coming from a taxpayer. I mean, I'd hope that in my conduct, like, yeah, you know, with my job at Right to Life of Central California, yeah, I have donors who are very generous who give to us. And I'm hoping I am doing the mission of the organization and respecting that donor dollar by putting out a really good work product. There's no sense of this when it comes to state workers, because, again, fundamentally, that's not the lens through which the union, who is the most outsized, powerful force in this whole discussion, that's not the perspective through which they work. They look at it. And then this extends to the healthcare space. And this brings us to the billionaires tax. All right, which I'm going to spend some time talking about. What is going on with this billionaires tax? So the billionaires tax, it's qualified. It's going to be on the ballot. It's going to tax people's income during 2025 for the roughly 200 Californians who are billionaires. Tax them for 2025 based on their residence as of January 1st, 2026. Now, they're doing this weird dating game because basically I think the original idea was the original deadline for where you lived was like a date that was before when they actually introduced the initiative and started to gather signatures for it. Then they realized, oh, that would be like a retroactive tax and that might not be constitutional. So they've now changed it to based on where you live, January 1st, 2026, because they thought, okay, well, that gave people some notice. People knew in 2025 that we had launched the petition gathering process for this initiative. They knew that in 2025. They had time to get out by January 1st of 2026. So now it's not as much of a retrospective, like, taking. Is this an unlawful taking or not? I think that this is still a very, very much an open question, because this is still going to be a law that it's going to be passed in November of 2026. It's going to apply to your earnings from 2025 and based on your residency in January of 2026, all of which, you know, might not be quite kosher. And the whole point of this exercise was, one, not have the tax be struck down as unconstitutional and an unlawful taking, but also try to give billionaires as little opportunity to avoid it by moving their primary place of residence out of California before a deadline as they could. Now, some billionaires got out. Like, I think it was the CEOs of Google. They moved out of the state before January 1st, 2026. Now, why is this tax coming? Well, it's coming because of the difficulties the state faces with Medi-Cal. Okay. Healthcare costs are rising at a disproportionate rate. Medi-Cal reimbursements can't cover it all. Ultimately, as you go down the line, a lot of healthcare workers can only keep their jobs because of state healthcare funding through Medi-Cal. So the idea is for this billionaire's tax, 90% of the revenue generated for it's going to go to the healthcare sector to help out labor union belonging healthcare workers. That's the point of it. It's not really about the fundamental purpose of this helping care for people. It's about preserving jobs. That's the point of it. In spite of dealing with the fundamentals of what is a broken system, we're just going to see if we can tax billionaires. Why that's going to be a short-sighted and unsuccessful effort, we'll discuss in the next segment. John Girardi in for Ray Appleton on KMJ. Let me know what you think. 559-490-5858. Do you support the billionaire's tax? If not, why? If yes, why? Next on KMJ.

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15: For more than a decade, the Environmental Working Group has put out a list of the so-called Dirty Dozen. These are the non-organic produce contaminated with the highest levels of pesticides. Well, this year, spinach topped the list, followed by kale, collard, mustard greens, strawberries, grapes, nectarines, peaches, cherries, apples, blackberries, pears, potatoes, and blueberries. Now, all these fruits and vegetables are part of a healthy diet, so no one is saying you shouldn't eat them. Point is, though, you could consider buying these items organic if and when you can, and then taking extra care when you wash them. The FDA recommends rinsing all fruits and vegetables, even the ones that are organic, under running water that is slightly warmer than room temperature. Don't use soap, bleach, or any fancy produce washes. I'm Dr. Sanjay Gupta, helping you live a better life.
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18: President Trump is speaking in Pennsylvania. Looks like he's speaking at a Mack truck factory, or he's about to take the podium. If he says some interesting stuff, we might go live with it. We'll see what's happening. It looks like it might be economic speech of some sort. So we will see. We got one eyeball on them. We got one eyeball on what's going on here at KMJ. All right. The billionaires tax. It's going to be on the ballot this November. And what's motivating it? Well, it's motivated by the unions. SEIU in particular has a lot of membership who works in healthcare. I don't think it's all nurses. I think it's like there's a ton of kind of medical assistants and this and that, lots and lots and lots of different kinds of healthcare workers who are members of SEIU. And a lot of their jobs rely, at least indirectly, on California state funding for healthcare programs, for Medi-Cal, et cetera. So without, given the sort of perilous state of the California state budget, federal Medicaid cuts, the sort of unsustainability in which healthcare costs are increasing and Medicaid reimbursements aren't covering it, they're like, all right, well, we need some cash. We need some cash right now. Let's do this 1 year billionaires tax, you know, 5% of the wealth of these billionaires, blah, blah, blah, blah, blah. Bada bing, bada bang, bada boom. We've got this covered. And it's so short-sighted. First, it's a 1 year stopgap for a problem that is not a 1 year problem. All right, this is an ongoing problem of financial unsustainability that isn't going to be resolved with a 1 year billionaires tax increase. And this is part of why it could be so damaging to our economy long term. All these billionaires are going to realize, well, they're not going to just take this as, oh, well, you know, yeah, it's going to hurt me in my pocketbook a bit. But, you know, it's a one-time deal, and I know they'll never do it again. No. Once you establish that principle, once you establish, I mean, it's like, I don't know, what was the first school bond? The first time someone's like, hey, we could pay for a whole bunch of stuff in Fresno Unified or Clovis Unified with a bond measure. The first time someone did that successfully, and it was like, all right, well, we're doing these every couple of years, every 4 or 6 years or so. We're doing another bond measure because people keep voting for them. So, yep. So once they realize that a billionaire tax works and can generate revenue, it's going to be every year, and the billionaires are all going to leave. And our state budget, which is disproportionately dependent on a very small number of high-income taxpayers, is going to even further collapse. So we're going to have this short-term gain at the expense of long-term stability. Let's go to the phones. Ted, quick call from you here. Ted, what do you got here on KMJ?
4: In 2 years, we're going to start seeing, I work in heavy civil. In 2 years, you're going to start seeing the use of droids or animated robots. Mm-hmm. Tesla's putting out 1 million a year starting December, and everybody else is doing the same thing. We're looking forward to putting these on job sites and being able to use them like any other tech.
18: Right.
4: The union's going to cry foul, but we can't get people out of the halls anymore that can wipe their behind.
18: Exactly.
4: Or can chew gum and walk at the same time. So we have to do something. We're not getting the labor we need. They're not available, and they're not training them anymore.
18: Right. Well, the problem with that, Ted, and thanks for the call. I appreciate it. You know, the problem with that, Ted, is that, again, the unions are going to view this. They still view this, any state work, as a jobs program for adults, not as public service for the state. They're not going to give up that stat, like with the high-speed rail program, of, oh, you know, 15,000 jobs created by the high speed rail. So let's replace them with automation. Not on your Nelly. Absolutely not. They're not going to give that up. All right. We are running up against the clock here, so we'll hold on to that on the phones. But yeah, that's the thing. Like, if you were to find ways to make state work more efficient, less expensive, less onerous to the taxpayers, again, given that you're dealing with OPM, other people's money, the taxpayers' money, that should be a thing you would want to pursue. If you could find automated ways for certain forms of state work, or AI ways to make certain forms of state work more cost effective, cheaper, requiring less manpower, that would ordinarily be a thing you should pursue. And I'm not saying do it in a ruthless way and you try to do what you can to make the transition for workers doable. But we can't even begin to think about those kinds of conversations within California state government because, again, it's what is the point of it? The point isn't to have an efficient California state government that respects the taxpayer dollar and that delivers services to us, the taxpayers, in a way that's efficient and high quality. It's a jobs program for adults. Like, they would be perfectly happy. SEIU would be perfectly happy with a jobs program that involved people being paid a full salary benefits to dig ditches for 4 hours in the morning and fill those ditches for 4 hours in the afternoon. Oh, wait, that's what the California High Speed Rail Project effectively is. Oh, thank you to the Fab Four. Producer Josh on the ones and twos always knows the right music to play. We will be back. Hour two of the Ray Appleton Show coming up after this. John Girardi in for Ray on KMJ.

0: Better Life with Dr. Sanjay Gupta.
1: Osteoporosis affects millions of people in the United States and around the world. It's a disease that basically causes someone's bones to become weak, brittle, and porous, which can increase their risk of fractures. Now, the good news here is there are things you can do other than, or in addition to, taking medications to prevent fractures before it's too late. One is to up your intake of calcium and vitamin D. You also want to eat more protein. One functional medicine dietitian told us that that helps build muscle, and if you're building muscle strength, then you are also building bone strength. You want to be mindful of your workouts. The best ways to build bone density, one therapist told us, are going to be resistance exercises like lifting weights, and also exercises that make your bones take a bit of an impact, such as jumping or even running, just loading the bones a little bit more. I'm Dr. Sanjay Gupta, helping you live a better life.
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3: I don't know how they're going to win, but they're going to win. They have to be better in certain areas. 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
11: Sunny and 89 at Radio City. It's 12 noon. I'm Liz Kern, live in the KMJ newsroom. 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The Senate set to vote again for the 10th time on a war powers resolution to halt the Iran conflict. A growing number of Republican lawmakers in both the House and the Senate have expressed concerns over both the war and the deal President Trump struck with Iran to end it. Senator Tammy Baldwin, a Democrat from Wisconsin, speaking on the Senate floor about the cost of the war.
12: It has tragically cost the lives of 13 service members. It has caused hundreds of others to be injured. It has cost taxpayers tens upon tens of billions of dollars. It has cost the average American more than $250 more at the pump on average. It has cost farmers nearly 50% more on fertilizers. This war has been a disaster.
11: Currently, the Pentagon is seeking $80 billion from Congress, mostly for the Iran war as it backfills munitions and stockpiles. The Madera County Sheriff's Office identified the man killed in Friday's deputy-involved shooting. ABC 30's Jessica Harrington has details.
13: He's been identified as 42-year-old Gregory Aguiano. Investigators say authorities responded after reports of a burglary in progress and a man carrying a crowbar. When a deputy tried to detain him, investigators say he assaulted the deputy and even tried to take her firearm before the deputy shot and killed him. Authorities say his wife, who was reported missing after not being seen since last week, has also been found.
11: Dairy producers have tough choices to make these days. KMJ's Ag Director Don York explains.
7: The U.S. dairy herd has grown to its largest size in three decades, but the supply of replacement heifers is at its lowest level since 1978. That's according to a new report from CoBank. It says dairy producers are increasingly breeding cows to produce beef on dairy calves rather than future milk cows. The reason? Producers are taking advantage of record high cattle prices and strong beef demand. As a result, replacement heifer supplies are expected to tighten further this year before beginning a recovery in 2027. Don York, KMJ News.
11: Over to Wall Street, lots of red on the screen. The Dow is down 6 points, the S&P 500 negative 98, NASDAQ losing 527 so far. Valley weather right now, sunny, it's 89 at Radio City, our high around 99 today. Clear skies tonight, down to 68. Wednesday, looking for a high around 100, then the upper 90s starting on Thursday, looking at 94 on Friday, and then a little bit more of a cool down over the weekend in the upper 80s. Before we start to warm up again next week. I'm Liz Kern on KMJ at KMJNow.com or wherever you stream.
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16: President Trump is in Pennsylvania right now. He's talking to the Mack Truck Factory. He's starting to talk about Iran. So we're going to go live to the president for a little bit. We'll hear what he has to say about the Iran situation.
17: Nobody's ever seen before. All these factories are being built, and they're going to be occupied, and they're hiring people now. And it's going to be something very beautiful. I don't know who's going to follow me, but remember that I was the one that did it, okay? Somebody's going to walk into office and they're going to have the most successful country in history, and they're going to be bragging what a great job they did. Now, we did it. In 4 long years of the crooked Joe Biden administration, they got less than $1 trillion of new investments. So think of it, crooked Joe. What do you like better, sleepy Joe or crooked Joe? Ready? Sleepy Joe. Crooked Joe. I'm surprised. I like Sleepy Joe better, but Crooked Joe, they're both good. I use them both. But in less than 1 year, so they did much less than $1 trillion of investment from outside the world. Much less than $1 trillion. We just have the final. We had 11 months at 18, but we just got the final. $19.1 trillion in 12 months. Can you believe it? Investment. From all over the globe.
16: All right, he's bouncing from Iran to economy stuff. He's still so stinking funny.
18: He's like, fired up today.
16: This is
18: the hand movements, the facial expressions.
16: Well, this is him in his element. He's surrounded by a bunch of like blue collar guys wearing like reflective vests. He's making jokes about Sleepy Joe, Crooked Joe. Like, this, yeah, he's in his element. This is Trump at his best. No possible script is being followed. No script was damaged whatsoever in the making of this speech.
18: You know, he had his Flintstone vitamins when he's jumping from topic to topic every 3 seconds.
16: Yeah,
18: so fired up.
16: Oh, yeah.
18: Usually he's really slow about stuff and breaks it down.
16: Yeah. So there you go. All right. President Trump's doing his thing in Pennsylvania. All right. I am going to shift gears here. By the way, John Girardi in for Ray Appleton today on News Talk 580 and 105.9 KMJ. The number 559-490-5858 if you want to join it. I want to shift gears here to talk about a very interesting statement. You know, over the last week or so here, those of you who follow baseball have heard about the raging controversy, which I realize is actually a raging controversy in San Francisco. The raging controversy over a couple of players on the San Francisco Giants having the temerity to write on their Gay Pride Day themed baseball caps, which was basically just the normal San Francisco Giants logo, but instead of it being orange on a black background, it was the Pride flag rainbow scheme on the black background. And there was one Giants player who said, I'm not going to wear that. I'm just going to wear the normal Giants logo. And there were about two or three Giants players who wrote little Bible verses in white, like white pencil or white crayon or something, little Bible verses next to their pride hats. And by the way, it wasn't like they wrote on there, like there are a couple of Old Testament Bible verses about sex between persons of the same sex that are a little harsh, so to say. Those were not the Bible verses they were quoting. They were quoting Genesis chapter 9, the verses that refer to God promising Noah after the flood that he would never again destroy the world via flood, and that that's what the sign of the rainbow represents. And this, like, when you actually look at, like, I think 99% of the country is like, this is a silly controversy, or most of the country. Not 99. Most of the country is saying this is silly. A couple of ball players disagree with pride stuff. You know, not every single element of the pride agenda has even majority support in the United States. Large minorities of people disagree, if not outright majorities of people who disagree with the transgender agenda. They wrote a Bible verse next to their hat. This is not that big of a deal. Senator Josh Hawley actually went to Major League Baseball, wrote them a letter saying, hey, are you kind of engaging in workplace religious discrimination? Like, you have to endorse this symbol. You're going to discipline players for writing a little Bible verse as a little protest on their hat. Are you requiring your players to endorse this message? If so, is it just a thing where baseball players who have deeply held religious convictions against what the pride flag symbolizes, they're not allowed to play? They're going to be subject to workplace discipline as a result. That seems pretty wrong. It's kind of something the Civil Rights Acts and various aspects of federal employment law are designed to protect, and probably California state employment law too. So what's going on? Major League Baseball responded, by the way, this was just yesterday. Rob Manfred wrote a letter back to Senator Hawley clarifying the situation. He said that basically the Giants didn't seem not to have informed their players about what Major League Baseball's policy is. Major League Baseball said that players do not have to wear any pride themed hats for any of the pride days that are celebrated by any of the ball clubs. Okay, so baseball players do not have to wear them. Manfred clarified that all they were doing was enforcing the rule that basically says players aren't allowed to write stuff on their uniforms, regardless of what they're writing wherever. That was all they were doing. Manfred seemed to indicate that the Giants had not done a good job of communicating to their players that they did not need to participate in wearing the pride flag, the pride flag themed hats. Now, I find Manfred's response to be a little squirrely. I find it to be a little loosey-goosey, not totally convincing, but basically him saying, please don't get mad at us. Please don't get mad at us. Players don't have to participate in this if they don't want to. it's more of a problem with the Giants. Okay, so in spite of this, the most people I don't think this is that big of a deal. The local press in San Francisco and the local sports press in San Francisco, which, by the way, the only thing more liberal than a journalist is a sports journalist. Like, there are so many sports journalists who are just like frustrated that they're not left wing political journalists. And that seems to be why they're sports journalists only out of necessity. They wish they were left wing political journalists, and yet there they are in sports. And sports journalists seem to be so overwhelmingly left wing. Like, it's unbelievable. And so now what we've got these various stories about, like, oh, the Giants are having this terrible season. Where's Buster Posey in fixing all these problems the Giants are facing, from the debacle of Pride Day to blow? And I'm like, wait a minute. Was that a debacle? And what they view as the debacle is not the Giants mandating their players to wear a rainbow pride flag or players feeling like they were being pressured to violate their religious convictions. No, the debacle was the players daring to write a Bible verse on their hat. The problem was one of the pitchers not wearing the ribbon. Where is your ribbon? It's like Kramer in the episode of Seinfeld where he was like, I don't want to wear the AIDS ribbon. I don't like AIDS. I just don't want to wear the ribbon. Now, this leads me to a very interesting quote. Two interesting quotes. From Senator Scott Wiener. Now, a more loathsome figure in California or American politics, you would be hard-pressed to find than Scott Wiener. This is a guy who, look, it's not just that he is a gay politician. There are gay Republican politicians. They're gay politicians. This guy is more, though, I'm a sitting California state senator, and every year I march in a pride parade that's celebrating, like, bondage stuff, and I'm marching with no shirt, leather vest, leather tie, I think leather pants. Like, he's doing this as a sitting California state senator, who, by the way, is well on his way to possibly getting elected to the United States House of Representatives to succeed Nancy Pelosi. That's who we're talking about. Okay? Now, that doesn't even, by the way, get into the legislation this guy has supported. Like, eliminating penalties for someone who knowingly infects a sexual partner with HIV. Eliminating the ability of police officers to arrest someone on a charge of loitering with intent to commit prostitution, which is an essential tool necessary for police to traffic, to stop sex trafficking, particularly sex trafficking of minors. It's an essential tool for police to intervene in the lives of sex trafficking victims to get them out of the control of their pimps. That's Scott Wiener. You have Scott Wiener to thank for that. So Wiener has this quote. First, he had a quote earlier in the week saying that the Giants baseball players had desecrated the pride flag, desecrated the pride symbol. Okay. Wiener, by the way, describes himself as not particularly religious. He is culturally Jewish. He apparently, according to reports, he attends certain synagogues on High Holy Days, but that's it, and says, self-described, that he's not very religious. Desecrate. So we're elevating the pride flag as a sacred, so that's what desecrate means, to de-sacredize something. The pride flag is a sacred symbol. He then had this quote from yesterday, this tweet yesterday. We're not letting them hijack the Bible to take back the rainbow. The rainbow is about pride. It's about our beautiful LGBTQ community. And it's about San Francisco beauty and joy. Happy Pride. And then he retweeted a news story about, I guess, the Civic Center Plaza in San Francisco was showing
19: a bunch of rainbow lights that were shining into the sky ahead of a World Cup match that I guess is happening near San Francisco. Anyway, as a sort of pride thing. There's a lot to unpack here. Okay. So he's clearly still steamed about this baseball game where, again, it was like three players on the Giants who wrote little Bible verses on their hats saying, trying to sort of recontextualize, I guess, the Rainbow Pride flag to be something about, you know, the book of Genesis and Noah and God's love for humanity. No, he says, we're not going to let them hijack the Bible to take back the rainbow. So really, the whole spectrum of visible light, you guys just own it just forever. There's no, absolutely no possible other interpretation of this. Nobody else is allowed to use it. Nobody, it's your symbol forever. The rainbow's about pride. And again, like talking about hijacking the Bible, this is not a very religious guy. What are you talking about? They're misreading the Bible? We'll dig into all this in the next segment. Let me know what you think. Do you support those Giants players writing that on their hat? Do you think that was a good idea? Well, clearly got under Scott Wiener's skin. So if it does that, then I'd say mission accomplished. 559-490-5858. John Girardi in for Ray Appleton on KMJ.

0: 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What am I going to do?" And it's like 4 in the morning, or, yeah, you get the picture. 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
8: 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That's where most of my short form hot takes are. And also links to a lot of my other media stuff. I write stuff occasionally for National Review, William F. Buckley Jr.'s great conservative opinion publication. I've got a piece actually that's coming out on National Review Online this Saturday. I'm going to be talking about funding for Planned Parenthood and my hope that Congress will cut federal funding for Planned Parenthood. I broke down all of the financials of every Planned Parenthood affiliate in the country. And I talk about sort of how Planned Parenthood is in this really disastrous financial state, and Republicans have a real chance to lessen abortion numbers by long-term permanently defunding Planned Parenthood. So check that out. Twitter.com/FresnoJohnny, at FresnoJohnny. If you want to find more about me or look me up maybe on Facebook, just look for John Girardi, G-E-R-A-R-D-I. All right. So we've got Scott Wiener, the state senator from San Francisco, who's saying, we're not, this is his tweet from yesterday, still mad about the San Francisco Giants players who, again, had the temerity to write little Bible verses on their hats next to their pride-themed San Francisco Giants logos, saying, we're not letting them hijack the Bible to take back the rainbow. The rainbow is about pride. It's about our beautiful LGBTQ community. And it's about San Francisco beauty and joy. All right. This relates to a couple of things where liberals on the one hand ask you, why do you care so much about this? But then it's a thing that they really, really, really care about. When the controversies began, particularly here in Fresno, with, you know, some of you may remember this, where Jerry Dyer kind of got convinced to support the raising of the Pride flag and supporting Pride Month and all these various things, and had a big kind of conversion on that score. And conservatives were like, hey, we're not comfortable with flying the Pride flag at City Hall. And people said, well, why do you care so much? Come on, it's just a symbol. It's just a symbol. That's all it is. Why do you care so much? Why do you care so much? Oh, they seem to care about it quite a bit. And that's the thing. Basically, anytime someone tells you, it's a very good quote I heard from another writer at National Review, this guy, Dan McLaughlin, who said this. Anytime someone asks you, why do you care so much about this? 99 times out of 100, they're only saying that because they desperately care about that thing from the opposite side. They're so mad that these Giants players just wrote little Bible verses next to their hats. And it was the thing. The Giants players, they weren't even writing on, like I mentioned this before, they weren't even writing Bible verses on there. Like, there are some humdinger Bible verses about, like, how sex between persons of the same sex is unnatural, or how sex between persons of the same sex is deeply immoral, or how cross-dressing is deeply immoral. I mean, there's all kinds of humdinger Bible verses they could have picked. They didn't. They picked what was a very uncontroversial section of the Bible, Genesis chapter 9, the verses that talk about God saying he was never going to destroy the world via flood ever again, and that the rainbow would be set in the sky as a sign of God's love for his people. The covenant God makes with Noah and with his descendants. The Noahic covenant, okay? It's a very, you know, harmless, like you would think that this is, you know, pretty universal approval rating kind of Bible verse. But no, this act by these Giants players of not explicitly repudiating the Pride flag, but more just trying to kind of like recontextualize it to say, you know, I'm going to interpret it as meaning this. And which, by the way, if Pride Month is just about, as its proponents try to argue, if it's just about accepting a sort of basic level of loving everyone and accepting people, then that wouldn't even necessarily be contrary to what they purport the Pride flag means. But no, absolutely not allowed. Furious anger at these players whom, again, Scott Wiener characterized them as desecrating the Pride flag. It's unbelievable how angry they are at this. Because symbols matter. This is why at the height of so-called cancel culture, where we were ripping down every statue possible, I kind of tried to make the point that I don't like the phrase cancel culture, because all cultures cancel. That's what it means to be a culture. That there are certain things that are at the heart of your culture and certain things that are fundamentally contrary to it. That a culture is a body of people who have certain kinds of beliefs and certain kinds of moral principles and priorities and an identity and a history. That's what a culture is. So necessarily you're going to cancel some stuff. You're not going to have a picture of, you know, a statue of, I don't know, some name your Russian hero who would not be very popular in Poland. I don't know. Catherine the Great is not going to have a statue in the middle of town in Poland. OK, not going to happen, or in Ukraine or something. They would cancel that. Why? Because it's something that's not kind of inimical to their culture. I don't know if Catherine the Great was particularly mean to Polish people. I assume basically everyone was mean to the Polish. Regardless, you get what I'm saying. What I was objecting to during cancel culture was not the act of canceling. It was the people that were canceled. It was saying George Washington and Thomas Jefferson need to go. No, George Washington and Thomas Jefferson don't need to go. We can acknowledge that George Washington

0: mechanism to Republican ideals, not like modern day Republican Party, but you get what I'm saying, that he probably could have taken on monarchical dictatorial rule, and he didn't. He set it aside. He laid this example of only taking on the presidency for two terms and setting it aside, leaving a sort of customary example for American presidents for the rest of history that was eventually formalized into the Constitution after FDR broke it. Those symbols are important. And what the LGBT side is saying to us is this symbol is important. So if it's really important, and if it means it does not, it cannot mean for them just generic love, just generic acceptance, which Genesis chapter 9 would maybe have it mean. No, it has to mean what they want it to mean. It has to mean support for the transgender cause. It has to mean support for the full panoply of LGBT ideas, including those ideas that don't even have majority acceptance in American culture today. And by the way, that kind of illiberal liberalism, enforcing those beliefs on a populace, many of whom don't want to accept it, the large minorities of people or even majorities when it comes to transgenderism, I think a lot of that stuff is one election away from coming back. All right, we're going to throw it to the news with Liz Kern here on KMJ. What's up, Liz?
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2: The city of Fresno welcomes a new dining destination later this year, announcing that Cracked Pepper will be opening a Cracked Pepper Cafe at City Hall in downtown Fresno. The new concept will serve up breakfast, lunch, and coffee options in addition to its beloved bread pudding. 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It is expected to be completed by the fall. The main location of the Cracked Pepper Bistro is on Palm and Herndon. 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
2: And that's ABC 30's Jessica Harrington. Over to Wall Street, the Dow still negative, down 54. The S&P 500 losing 96. NASDAQ dropping 510 points in a tech sell-off right now hitting Wall Street. It is 12:33 at KMJ. Valley weather right now warming up. We're now 90 at Radio City. Our high today around 99. Tonight, clear skies down to 68. Wednesday, a high close to 100. The upper 90s again on Thursday, 99. Friday, 94. And a little bit more of a cool down. We're in the upper 80s over the weekend before we start to warm up again to the 90s by Sunday, Monday. 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
5: There are lots of things you can measure to get an idea of how healthy you are at any given moment. Temperature, heart rate, blood pressure, just to name a few. But how about how healthy you will be and how long you're likely to live? According to a new study out of the University at Buffalo, two simple strength tests are pretty accurate at predicting longevity in older women. One is hand grip strength, and the other is how quickly people can stand up from a seated position without using their arms. By the way, I remember interviewing former President Jimmy Carter when he was quite old and being really impressed how he just popped out of the chair without using his arms. Not a lot of older people can actually do that. But I think the message here is that maintaining strength as you age is going to help you perform everyday activities, but also help you avoid injury and stay independent. I'm Dr. Sanjay Gupta, helping you live a better life.
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5: John Girardi in for Ray Appleton today. All right. We've done enough talk about Senator Scott Wiener. Honestly, the more I talk about Scott Wiener, the more revolting the whole thing gets. I want to talk a little bit about high-speed rail. There's a couple new developments happening with high-speed rail. Or non-developments, I should say. You know, we talked earlier in the show about how the whole way that the state operates is this tail-wagging-the-dog scenario where public employee unions or unions of employees who are in some way publicly funded, so like healthcare unions whose members are indirectly funded by more state Medi-Cal spending, things like that. It's a tail wagging the dog scenario where they don't look at state programs as public service to help the public whose tax dollars are paying for the service. They look at it as a money grab, as this is a jobs program for adults. That's the point of this. It's about funding the jobs. And in doing so, they lose sight of what is the point of public service? What is the point of a public program? It's to help the public. It's not to help fund people. And this leads to more waste of the taxpayer money, more imbalanced spending, more unfunded liabilities, and a declining quality in services to the taxpayers. I mean, our budget in our state budget in California has like doubled approximately over the last 10 years. Who would possibly in their right mind say that California state government is twice as effective, or let's even adjust it for inflation and say, okay, 0.5, 1.5x better in providing services? No, most of the same problems we were experiencing 10 years ago, we still experience today. It possibly even worse than we experienced it then. This whole problem of the tail wagging the dog, government programs existing for labor unions, exists pretty strongly when it comes to the high speed rail, where the only thing that they can say about high speed rail is, oh, look at how many jobs it's created. Oh, you oppose. Like, I remember seeing this, like, Jim Patterson was giving a speech, like, talking about how high speed rail was a waste. And the Fresno Bee, in covering it, insisted on covering it by saying, oh, even though X number of jobs were created in Jim Patterson's own district, so Jim Patterson's working against his own constituents. It's like, all right, I'm pretty sure that Jim Patterson could have helped create that same number of jobs for a slightly smaller sticker price than whatever the high speed rail has cost. But again, like, the point of the high speed rail is not to create jobs. The point of the high speed rail project was to make a train. The point of the high speed rail project was to make a train to facilitate the movement of people and goods and commerce and economic and spur economic activity to allow people to zip back and forth from LA to San Francisco. That's the point of the high speed rail. The point is not to be a job creator. That's a happy byproduct, maybe. But that's not the point. And that's the problem, is that that's the only thing that its proponents can point to. Well, here's another problem. This is the Reason Foundation article written by Baruch Feigenbaum. He writes, private companies aren't investing in California's high-speed rail system. Ever since the 2008 high-speed rail ballot initiative passed, gosh, what a wild election 2008 was for Californians. We passed Proposition 8, defining marriage as between a man and a woman, which lost in the courts because Jerry Brown and Arnold Schwarzenegger refused to defend it in court. We elected Barack Obama, and we passed the high-speed rail. What a wild set of outcomes. I wonder if anyone listening voted for all three of those things. By the way, some of you listening were Republicans who voted against Barack Obama and voted for the high-speed rail. You know who you are. You are probably still ashamed. It wasn't me. Guarantee that. I think, was that my, that was my first presidential election? I think that was my first presidential election, 2008. All right. Ever since the 2008 high-speed rail ballot initiative passed, the California High-Speed Rail Authority has claimed that there is private sector interest in building the state's high-speed rail line. 18 years have passed since the ballot initiative, and not a single dollar of private investment has been made. Yet, California High-Speed Rail Authority CEO Ian Choudhury recently told the Fresno Bee, "We are bringing the private sector in, and they are investing." To bolster their claim of new private interest, rail proponents often cite Japan's Shinkansen bullet train system. While that system is privately operated, it was funded by the Japanese government. More recently, rail supporters have touted private interest in U.S. rail projects, including the Brightline Miami to Orlando line in Florida, Brightline West from Las Vegas to Rancho Cucamonga, and Texas Central from Dallas to Houston. But the private Texas Central project is in hibernation due to skyrocketing costs before construction ever started. Brightline West is relying on $3 billion in taxpayer funding, and Brightline Florida is facing bankruptcy due to billions in ballooning debt and ridership far below expectations. Okay, so we're pointing to all of these rail projects, which are much shorter, much less mountainous, I would assume. I don't know. Maybe Vegas to Rancho Cucamonga is a little mountainous. I'm not sure. But Texas Central, Dallas to Houston, not a lot of mountains. Miami to Orlando, not a lot of mountains. All of these are shorter, less expensive rail setups than what the California high-speed rail is supposed to be. And all of them are stymied by cost overruns. All right. Anyway. As Brightline West is experiencing, one of the challenges of building infrastructure in California is the high cost. It costs 2 to 3 times as much to build a mile of rail in Pasadena as in Paris, France. The California Environmental Quality Act and other laws drive up legal and consultant costs and cause delays. It's expensive to buy land and right of way in the state's major cities, and high union and labor costs also raise costs. As a result, again, tail wagging the dog. What we care about here is the unions getting a lot of money. We don't necessarily care about the actual train getting built with this publicly funded project. As a result, the California Rail Project, seeking private funding, would have to generate higher ridership than in Paris or Tokyo for investors to recoup their investment. The private sector won't invest in anything unprofitable. And almost every rail line in the world requires subsidies. There are two lines, Tokyo to Kyoto in Japan and Paris to Lyon in France, where the train's ticket prices and value capture, development around the stations, cover 100% of the capital and operating costs. But that is two out of almost 100 lines worldwide. So that's the thing. This is the ridiculous nature of all this. High-speed rail has been singing this song, singing from this hymn book from the beginning of, yes, we know it's going to cost a lot, but look at all, you know, here are a couple of high-speed rail lines that are getting private investment in the U.S., and you know, here's some privately funded rail lines in other international cities that have gotten some investment, so you know, yeah, why couldn't we get it? Well, actually, the answer to that, there's very good, solid, concrete reasons why you can't get that and why you haven't gotten that. I mean, high-speed rail has been going on, the project's been going on for 18 years. You haven't gotten a red cent of private investment. Maybe that's an indication that you're not going to get a red cent. And the reason why is straightforward. Investors aren't dumb. If you're asking someone to invest, that means they are going to make something in return. And what do we see? That we see ridership projections going down, down, down, down. And even the economic, and excuse me, the environmental urgency for the high-speed rail just going down, down, down. There's just no reason for a savvy private investor to invest. Even the few examples that the California High-Speed Rail Authority is able to give have these wildly glaring flaws with them. The three little high-speed rail projects in the United States that they're able to cite. Well, for one thing, all of them have been stymied by cost overruns, even in Texas and Florida, and it's twice as expensive or more to build that in California. If you think it's too expensive to do in Texas for a shorter and flatter stretch of rail, you certainly can't do it in California. The international examples mostly also don't make sense. Oh, thank you, Ozzy. We needed Ozzy's commentary on this. But yeah, the whole thing, it of course, they still can't get any private investment. Now they're saying, this Choudhury, the guys in charge of the High Speed Rail Authority, said the next 30 months will be about identifying investment plans and looking at which areas we can commercialize the assets sooner. Guys, it's been 18 years. If you haven't found any investors for the first 18 years, I'm not sure what the next 2 years and 6 months are going to find for you. It's not like it's cheaper now than it was for the prior 18 years. It's not like they're going to recoup more investment. When we return, why no one's really likely to ride the rail. Next, John Girardi in for Ray Appleton right here on KMJ.

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1: There are lots of things you can measure to get an idea of how healthy you are at any given moment. Temperature, heart rate, blood pressure, just to name a few. But how about how healthy you will be and how long you're likely to live? According to a new study out of the University at Buffalo, two simple strength tests are pretty accurate at predicting longevity in older women. One is hand grip strength, and the other is how quickly people can stand up from a seated position without using their arms. By the way, I remember interviewing former President Jimmy Carter when he was quite old and being really impressed how he just popped out of the chair without using his arms. Not a lot of older people can actually do that. But I think the message here is that maintaining strength as you age is going to help you perform everyday activities, but also help you avoid injury and stay independent. I'm Dr. Sanjay Gupta, helping you live a better life.
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18: The high-speed rail is a bad idea. News at 11.
19: I mean,
18: they're belly aching about. They're saying, oh, we're going to get all this new private investment in the next 2.5 years. Really? Well, you haven't gotten any private investment, like not $1 of private investment in the prior, I don't know, 18 years, 17 years. So the idea that, oh, all of a sudden there's all this private investment out there. And it's just belied by the fact that, look, who is going to... I was going to talk about Graham Platner stuff. I might save that for the next segment. Here, let's just focus on this. Okay, thought experiment for those of you listening. You're in Fresno. You want to go to Bakersfield. What are you going to do? Are you going to A, get in your car, turn it on, get on the 99 and get to Bakersfield in 2 hours and drive to wherever you need to go in Bakersfield? Or will you instead drive to a train station? Got to get there, you know, I'd say a half hour early before your train leaves so you don't miss it. Get on the train. Maybe have one or two stops because they're going to have stops in between Fresno and Bakersfield. Get to Bakersfield, maybe an hour long train ride. But then you're in Bakersfield with no car. So what, pray tell, are you going to do then? Well, now you got to, like, wait around. And by the way, an hour for the train ride from Fresno to Bakersfield, that seems a little over-optimistic to me. You're going to spend more time getting to Bakersfield taking the train than you would just driving there. So who is going to take advantage of this? Who is the person, precisely, who's going to be like, yes, instead, and you got to pay for the train ticket, which God knows how expensive that's going to be. It might not actually be any more expensive than the gas it takes to drive there. So who exactly is going to do it? Meanwhile, then there's the environmental side of this. By 2035, according to the California state mandates that are on the books, and God knows we probably are not going to meet this, but we'll see more and more. By 2035, California says 100% of all new car sales are supposed to be zero emissions electric cars. Okay. Well, then what's the point of the high-speed rail? I mean, like, wasn't one of the major reasons for the high-speed rail the idea that it was going to be environmentally better? If people are going to be driving zero emission cars to get from point A to point B anyway, what's the difference then? You're not really, every year that goes along that more people own zero emission electric cars, every single year, the need for the high speed rail, whatever the environmental need is, allegedly, that need just goes down. So what the heck are we even doing? Why are we? And this is the rub, where their search for private investment in the high speed rail is doomed to failure, because investors aren't morons. They will see the rational choices that are going to be made by potential, you know, users of the high speed rail. People who are going to say, hey, you know, rather than driving to downtown Fresno, leaving my car there, waiting a half hour for the train to get here, getting on the train, having to stop a couple of times, getting to Bakersfield in roughly an hour and 45 minutes or hour and 2 hours, the same amount of time it would have taken me just to drive there. Now I'm in Bakersfield. Now I don't know what to do because I don't have a car. I got to get an Uber or something to get me from wherever it is in Bakersfield I need to go to, unless it's, you know, walking distance from the train station. No one's going to do that. If no one rides the train, the train's not going to be economically viable. No one's going to want to, no private investor's going to want to invest because this thing's only going to be able to exist on subsidies. Amtrak only exists on subsidies. What are we thinking is going to happen with the high-speed rail that people are going to, oh, it's going to be so much more popular? And that's the thing, like, you know, whether it's Newsom's whole ridiculous cockamamie thing about, oh, you know, we need to finish Merced to Bakersfield so that we can have, you know, have proof that the concept works. No one is going to use Merced to Bakersfield. None. You're going to have no proof that it works. We'll be back. Hour number three of the Ray Appleton Show coming up after this. John Girardi in for Ray on KMJ.

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6: 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I'm Liz Kern live in the KMJ newsroom. 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
6: Senate Republicans break with President Trump to rebuke the Iran war, but this will not change policy. The Senate just adopted a resolution directing the president to remove military forces from the conflict with Iran, a strong message that the war lacks support in Congress. Republican Senator James Risch from Idaho, speaking before the vote, had urged the Senate to vote no on the Iran War Powers Resolution, saying, quote, if this passes, the Iranians are simply going to stand up and walk away from negotiations. They're going to say this thing's over, end quote. Here's more.
9: I'm going to urge everyone to vote no on this. It is wrong on so many levels, starting with the fact that a concurrent resolution process, which this attempts to do, has been held unconstitutional by the United States Supreme Court. So whatever happens with this, it's going to have no effect. The president isn't going to pay any attention to it.
6: The resolution passed 50 to 48 with Republican senators Rand Paul, Susan Collins, Lisa Murkowski, and Bill Cassidy joining Democrats in backing the measure. Democratic Senator John Fetterman voted against it. A Tennessee man pleading guilty in a cyber fraud scheme that nearly cost Fresno County more than $1 million. Here's KMJ's Randy James.
10: Federal prosecutors say Jafar Nyangaro and an accomplice in Germany hacked the email account of a Fresno nonprofit, then sent bogus instructions redirecting county payments to a fraudulent bank account. But banks flagged several transfers as suspicious and reversed the transactions before the money disappeared. The scheme quickly unraveled, and now Nyangaro faces up to 20 years in federal prison when he's sentenced in September. Randy James, KMJ News.
6: A new survey reveals that the cost of farming continues to increase. We get details from KMJ's Ag Director, Don York.
11: USDA's latest commodity cost and returns report shows production expenses are expected to climb for every major crop in 2026. Now, this comes as global energy and fertilizer market disruptions continue to ripple through agriculture. Higher fertilizer costs are adding pressure to already tight farm margins. The findings mirror a recent American Farm Bureau Federation survey in which 70% of farmers say they cannot afford all the fertilizers needed for the 2026 crop year. Don York, KMJ News.
6: On Wall Street, the Dow ended down 47 points. Let's play the little buzzer. The S&P 500 dropped 107. NASDAQ lost 579 points as the tech sell-off was hitting Wall Street. Valley weather right now, we're up to 92 degrees at Radio City. Looking for a high today around 99. Some areas could get to 100 with a high-pressure system to the east, keeping us warm. Tonight, clear skies down to 68. Wednesday, a high of 100. And then Thursday, we see the upper 90s, 99 on Thursday, 94 on Friday, a little more of a cool down. Saturday in the upper 80s. Then we're going to return to warm temperatures again in the 90s by next week. I'm Liz Kern on KMJ at KMJNow.com or wherever you stream.
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24: For years, we've been talking about both the positive and negative effects of being on social media. And I would say, by and large, for older adults, social media is net positive. Not all positive, but net positive. Helps them keep in touch with friends and stay social. But for younger people, social media use, especially heavy use, tends to be net negative. In fact, according to this year's World Happiness Report, youth who use social media more than 5 hours a day reported a lower level of well-being. And researchers who studied this sort of thing found that many teens wish these platforms didn't even exist, and yet they can't seem to stop using them. Experts we talked to largely suggested two things. Ideally, along with your friend group, take some time offline. Also, try to recurate your algorithm so it shows you posts that'll make you feel good. I'm Dr. Sanjay Gupta, helping you live a better life.
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15: Well, the obvious solution to stuff costing too much is just make sure that everyone gets paid more. Just mandate that everyone make more money. Problem solved. Everyone has to make enough money to pay for how, you know, expensive everything is. If you just snap your fingers and wiggle your nose, all of a sudden, magically, you've solved all of our economic problems. This seems to be the approach that Democrats are taking. Here's a piece by Dan Walters, writing for CalMatters. I do genuinely think Dan Walters is maybe my favorite single columnist about California statewide political stuff. I think he had always been fairly apolitical, balls and strikes. He had written for McClatchy for years and years. I think he's more or less stayed the same while everything around him in the state has gotten more and more left wing. And so he's writing about what Newsom is looking at next to combat higher costs of living. I'll just mandate everyone make more money. There are three immutable aspects of economic life in California today, he writes. Number one, Californians face the highest cost of living. It is 11% higher than the national average. Our cost of living in California is 11% higher than the national average. According to the Federal Bureau of Economic Analysis, including rents that are 53% higher than average, utilities that are 63% higher than the average. It's why California also has the nation's highest poverty rate. Number two, the high cost of living, especially for housing, is the most important factor in the out-migration, emigration, of Californians to other states. It has led to a net loss of 900,000 people since 2015. So we've had a net population decrease since 2015. Number three, California's unemployment rate, currently 5.3% of its labor force, has been among the highest in the, it's a state, the highest of any state for the last half decade, with more than a million jobless workers. It rises to 10% when it's broadened to discouraged job seekers and those who work part-time but want full employment. So 5% of folks who want a job don't have one, highest in the country, and 10% of our population are either people who could get a job but just dropped out of the labor market, or people who work part-time but want to work full-time. 10% of the population. Of the working population, working age population. This alternative measure is also the nation's highest. Guys, this is just the thing. Like, how does Gavin Newsom think he's going to win the presidency? How does he think he's going to stand on a debate stage, even with other Democrats around him? Like, here's Kamala Harris, here's this person, here's that person, here's that. And credibly be up there and be like, yes, vote for me. My track record as governor of California. Highest poverty rate in the nation. Highest unemployment in the nation. Highest rate of underemployment in the nation. How does he stand up there and act like he's been some kind of grand success who now deserves to be rewarded by moving one rung up the national ladder to be president of the whole country? Now, Walters continues. Clearing building hurdles hasn't eased housing costs. The response to these economic conditions from the state's mostly Democratic politicians has been an amalgam of high concept policy changes, one-time or short-term allocations of relief money, and micromanaging wages. Here we go. This is the rub. Governor Newsom and the legislature, for example, have enacted dozens of laws and administrative directives aimed at making it easier to build new housing, especially for low and moderate income families, and in theory, tempering housing costs. However, the actual rate of new housing construction of all kinds has been stuck at about 100,000 units a year. Newsom's latest state budget projects only fractional gains to about 115,000 units through 2030. When the budget's revenues allow, or at least appear to allow, the state has appropriated funds for direct relief to Californians mired in poverty, such as earned income tax credits or even cash distributions. Now we get to minimum wage hikes. Increasingly, state and local officials also have responded to ever-increasing costs of living by increasing minimum wage. A new report from the Virginia-based Employment Policies Institute reveals that California is the most active state in setting new and higher wages for specific economic sectors. It has 8 of the nation's 10 largest local minimum wage increases taking effect in July. So this is a thing to note. We have a high statewide minimum wage, but what we also have throughout the state are high localized minimum wages in individual cities, and then industry-wide minimum wages. For example, as Walters continues, when California, after much political angst, decreed a $20 minimum wage for food workers 3 years ago and created an agency to oversee that industry's employment conditions, it ignited a debate over impact that's still raging. Proponents have ginned up studies that purport to prove that the higher wages had little or no negative effects on employment and consumer prices. That's ridiculous. Any of you listening like going to Foster's Freeze? Have you noticed most of the Foster's Freezes have closed? Why did that happen? It was because of the $20 minimum wage. A bunch of the local Foster's Freezes all closed down, and it was because of the minimum wage. Like, there was one Foster's Freeze that was on Clovis Avenue in Clovis. It was just a little bit south of Old Town. I drove past it, I don't know, constantly over the last 33, 34 years of my life. At a business right after the $20 minimum wage. Now it's something else. And why? Well, because with smaller chains like Foster Freeze, what happened? You either had unsustainably high labor costs that resulted in you not making money, but they didn't have as much of the apparatus that a big time fast food chain like, say, you know, Taco Bell. Okay, what? Taco Bell gets $20 minimum wage. What does Taco Bell do? Well, they fire a bunch of their workers. They replace them with touchscreens. Taco Bell has the national wherewithal to put together systems for touchscreens, apps, all that kind of stuff. Foster Freeze doesn't have that kind of apparatus. So Foster Freeze's options for a lot of their local franchisees was you either fire employees and you can't operate because you don't have enough staff, or you pay employees the new minimum wage and you can't make money and you have to close down the business. Either way, didn't work. The math didn't sort itself out. So the idea of, you know, we'll just increase the minimum wage. That's the way to have it happen. Well, what does increasing minimum wage do? In addition to increasing unemployment rates, because employers sometimes can't afford for certain kinds of industries to live up to that minimum wage, it has an inflationary effect on the economy as a whole, where basically you now have this situation where minimum wage increases increase cost of goods, which increases costs for everybody, which makes the new minimum wage also insufficient. And look, this is not me saying I don't want workers to make good money. I want workers to make good money. The problem is the difference between like having good motives and having good outcomes. I mean, if it was just as simple a question of, you know, snap your fingers and people are going to make enough money and people are going to be doing well for themselves. Well, why not mandate $70,000 a year as the minimum wage? Just, you know, snap your fingers and do it. Why doesn't that work? It's very simple why that doesn't work. Economics doesn't work out that way. When you do that, that's going to have an inflationary effect on the whole economy. It's going to cause costs of goods for all kinds of things to go up. Those costs are going to be either, when you increase the minimum wage, the higher cost of labor, it's not like employers just eat it. And it seems as though liberals, they never think about this kind of second order thinking of like, okay, well, what is the response going to be by these rational actors in response to us doing this new policy change? They think that they're just going to be stagnant, that, okay, oh, we'll increase minimum wage. People will just make more money. Problem solved. No. Investors, owners are going to pass on the cost of higher wages to end consumers, or they're going to cut their workforce. And if they pass on the costs to workers, it's going to lead to higher costs of living, which will in turn require some way for them to make more. So maybe we'll increase minimum wage so they can pay for the higher cost of living, which generates a higher cost of living, which will require another increase of the minimum wage to pay for the higher cost of living, which will have a higher cost of living, higher minimum wage, higher cost of living. And on and on and on and on. It never ends. It's a vicious cycle that never ends. That's why it's a stupid policy. I mean, even LA has realized this. LA was debating a $30 minimum wage. Again, why not a $2,000 minimum wage? Might as well. If you have a reductio ad absurdum, that means the argument's bad. Let me know what you think about any business owners. How did $20 an hour fast food minimum wage impact you? California minimum wage increases impact you? Any of you with businesses who have some experience with this? 559-490-5858. Johnny G, John Girardi, in for Ray Appleton on KMJ.

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9: A Better Life with Dr. Sanjay Gupta.
10: For decades, the prevailing wisdom for someone who's had a heart attack has been to put them on beta blockers for the rest of their life. But new research suggests that might not be necessary, and that the benefits of these medications probably taper off after a year or two. On the whole, and for the average person, beta blockers are very safe and very effective. But, as with any medication, they can come with a cost. A financial one, and also potential side effects. We're talking about things like fatigue, dizziness, dry mouth, dry eyes. I want to be clear when I say that you absolutely should talk to your doctor before starting or stopping any medication. Point is, if you're years out from a heart attack and you're in otherwise good health, you might want to ask your doctor about discontinuing beta blockers. You'll want to, of course, keep up a healthy lifestyle, diet, exercise, and sleep. I'm Dr. Sanjay Gupta, helping you live a better life.
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16: It's okay, folks. We know you're not making enough. We know that housing is wildly expensive in California. We know that rents are 53% higher in California than they are anywhere else. It's all right. We're going to just increase minimum wage, and it'll be fine. Why not? Just keep on increasing the minimum. Then you have to make that. Then everyone's going to do fine, right? If you just snap your face. I mean, that's the thing. If minimum wage increases work, then why doesn't the government just snap its fingers and mandate that the minimum wage be, I don't know, $60,000 a year for everybody? Well, because obviously if you do that, it has a wildly inflationary effect and the amount of money just doesn't mean anything. And or a bunch of people will be fired and let go, or businesses will just leave the state to go somewhere else. Like if you do it at a federal level, it's going to require massive inflation. If you do it at a state level, probably it's just going to lead to a horrific business environment and everyone's going to leave. So, you know, the reality of modern day California. Now, again, this is Dan Walters writing for CalMatters. He writes, the Los Angeles City Council set a $30 minimum wage for hotel and airport workers on the theory that travelers from elsewhere would bear the costs. I mean, you do realize people from other parts of California will stay in hotels and maybe not want to stay in hotels in L.A. City. I mean, there's plenty of hotels in other parts of L.A. that aren't part of the city proper. But last month, they postponed the implementation of it until after the 2028 Olympics. What? Why would you postpone it till after the Olympics? If it's a good idea, you should implement it before the Olympics. In return, the business community canceled a ballot measure. This is why. The business community canceled a ballot measure to eliminate the city's gross receipts tax, a major city revenue source. Okay, so so the business community in LA was like, don't put this in place before the Olympics, or else we're going to try to repeal this other tax. And and so I guess it sounds like liberals in LA kind of, the LA City Council sort of folded on that one. Walters continues to write, the tactic of raising minimum wages to offset rising living costs shows no signs of abating. Currently, for example, the Service Employees International Union is sponsoring legislation, Senate Bill 1203, that would increase the training requirements for private security guards, but also empower the State Industrial Welfare Commission to set new and presumably higher minimum wages for such guards. Oh, okay, so great. Any of you who employ private security in any capacity, gonna have to pay more because we're gonna increase minimum wage. This may be a circular economic firing squad. Higher wages can lead to higher consumer costs, which increases pressure for higher wages and pushes those caught in the middle trying to survive to lower cost states. Again, yeah, you increase minimum wage, that increases consumer costs, which requires you to get people higher wages to deal with the higher consumer costs. So then you do a minimum wage increase, which increases consumer costs, which leads to a higher minimum wage increase, and on and on and on and on. And I'm not insensitive to the idea of, look, we don't want Charles Dickens-esque capitalism. We don't want slave condition labor in dangerous factories and people paid a pittance. I want workers to have good negotiating rights. I don't want people who work to be living in poverty. I want just wages and fair wages for people. I think that the minimum wage, increasing it in the aggressive way in which it has been increased in California, has just been economically short-sighted. And you have to deal with, like, you have to deal with this, and it feels like liberals just don't want to deal with it. They don't want to deal with the idea that if you do X, rational actors who own businesses are going to respond with Y. Okay, they're not just going to take a cost increase that makes their business unprofitable and just eat it. They either won't or can't. A lot of businesses are not going to accept like lowered profits. They're going to counteract this. So if you increase wages artificially, mandate that the state mandates that we're going to increase wages, it's going to cut something. Something's going to give. And it's going to be either more people unemployed, which California has the highest unemployment. You know, we have very high minimum wage in California, and we have a very high unemployment rate. It's going to lead to either people being unemployed, and also it's going to lead to costs of goods going up to consumers, which will in turn feed the need for more minimum wage. All right, Victor, you're on KMJ talking about the minimum wage. What's up, Victor?
12: Thank you. So now if we had skilled labor making $30 an hour and they brought minimum wage to $30 an hour, the skilled labor should go up to 40 and right. The minimum wage stays at 30. So it bounces everybody's wages up $10. And like you say, there's no stopping it. There's
16: right.
12: no happy medium. There's nobody's going to be happy. Nobody makes enough money. And it was told to me a long time ago, if you give a beggar a dollar, you don't have enough dollars in your pocket to make that beggar happy.
16: Yeah, I mean, if their problem is something other than just money, which 99 times out of 100 it is, yeah, yeah, that's exactly right. And I mean, I remember this when $20 minimum wage for fast food came out. Okay, fast food workers were being paid $20 an hour. That effectively became the minimum wage for everybody. Because if you were offering someone $19 or $18 an hour, what would they say to you? I mean, they'd say, I'll just go to McDonald's and make more than that. So that's the thing. When you when the government mandates these minimum wage increases for one sector of the economy, like you're saying, it's going to have a knockoff effect on other sectors of the economy. Like you're saying, if skilled labor is bumped up to 30, then everyone who was making, who was a skilled laborer before, who was making 28, it bumps everyone up. It bumps everyone up who's on the food chain. So, Victor, yeah, 100%, totally good point there.
12: Yeah, so cost of goods is going to raise in every store, everywhere you go, and we're all going to complain about it, but the bottom line is, where does it stop? Our pockets are only so deep.
16: Exactly.
12: And you can only take so much out of that pocket.
16: Yeah.
12: And, well, you know, the minimum wage...

0: Boone asked by reporters today if he supports the firings.
1: It's fair to say that there is a consensus view around here that it is time for the ODNI to be scaled down.
0: Pulte's only been on the job since Friday, having led the Federal Housing Finance Agency. Democrats are warning if he continues with the firings without the experience needed to lead DNI, that could be disastrous to national security. A new documentary details in docudrama form the final hours of the Titanic.
2: We struck an iceberg, the captain said.
3: Titanic Sinks Tonight is a four-part dramatized documentary series on Disney's National Geographic. The series tells the story of the final hours of the most famous sea disaster of all time, recreating dramatic elements using actors from Northern Ireland combined with documentary testimony.
2: The ship is sinking.
4: Two men lifted me up and put me in a boat.
3: From the crucial seconds before the ship hit the iceberg to the final moments when the hull sank beneath the waves, the show uses virtual production technology to piece together the events in real time, revealing exactly what happened on the night of April 14th, 1912. Michelle Polino, Fox News.
0: On Wall Street today, the Dow ended down 45 points. 132 at KEMJ. Valley weather right now, sunny. It is 93 at Radio City on our way to a high around 99. Some areas 100 today with a high pressure system to the east keeping us warm. Clear skies tonight down to 68 overnight. Wednesday, a high of 100. The upper 90s start on Thursday 99, Friday 94, a little cooler over the weekend on Saturday, upper 80s, and then we see a warm-up again starting Sunday into next week. 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
13: For more than a decade, the Environmental Working Group has put out a list of the so-called Dirty Dozen. These are the non-organic produce contaminated with the highest levels of pesticides. Well, this year, spinach topped the list, followed by kale, collard, mustard greens, strawberries, grapes, nectarines, peaches, cherries, apples, blackberries, pears, potatoes, and blueberries. Now, all these fruits and vegetables are part of a healthy diet, so no one is saying you shouldn't eat them. Point is, though, you could consider buying these items organic if and when you can, and then taking extra care when you wash them. The FDA recommends rinsing all fruits and vegetables, even the ones that are organic, under running water that is slightly warmer than room temperature. Don't use soap, bleach, or any fancy produce washes. I'm Dr. Sanjay Gupta, helping you live a better life.
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14: Ladies and gentlemen, I bring you a critically important news bulletin from the Chaffee Zoo. We've got a macaw on the loose. The Fresno Chaffee

0: Zoo calls for the community's help to locate Sarge. Sarge, a military macaw, and one of the members of the zoo's group of free-flying ambassador birds, flew off course and veered outside Roding Park on Monday, June 22nd. The zoo has been diligently searching for her over the past 24 hours within the park and surrounding areas, but is now calling for the community's help to bring Sarge back home safely. Military macaws are known for their vibrant green feathers and a patch of red feathers on their heads. Sarge is approximately 12 inches long and has one toenail on each foot. Macaws can typically be found perched high up in trees. I think we would have guessed that. And make loud, high-pitched squawks to signal to others that they are near. If you believe you hear or have spotted Sarge, do not approach her. And call the zoo at their 24-hour emergency hotline, 559-286-7403, 559-286-7403, if you spot Sarge the macaw, who flew off course from the Chaffee Zoo yesterday, Monday, June 20th. Today's Tuesday. Yesterday, Monday, June 22nd. This is the press release from the zoo, released today via Gia Krupens, the communications director for the zoo. All right, we've done our part. This reminds me of Panda Watch, when the legendary Channel 4 news team covered the pregnancy of, Ling Wong, the panda, in the movie Anchorman. Okay, actually, this is actually real life. Help out the Chaffee Zoo. If you see a macaw on the loose in the area of Roding Park, do actually give them a call. I'm sure it would be a nice thing to get their macaw back. All right. I'm a bit of an AI skeptic. I haven't talked about it too much. I am more and more an AI skeptic. I laugh how within our team that helps produce Right to Life Radio, which you can hear every Sunday morning, 6 to 7 a.m. here on KMJ. And you can also get it the podcast feed. Just look for Right to Life Radio. That's our podcast where we talk about the abortion question as a question of public policy. We'll be talking about the possibility of Republicans defunding Planned Parenthood this Sunday. And when we do the show, I always laugh because it's me, my buddy Jonathan Keller, who runs California Family Council, and our producer Colton. And they are huge AI fans. And I am not. And they're constantly talking about, oh, I used Claude to do this, this, this, this, this, this. I used this, I downloaded this AI, and I'm doing this project, and I'm doing this project, and I've got all these tokens I'm using up. And, blah, blah, blah, blah. And I'm like, oh, I wrote an article with my brain, and I've been a little leery about the offloading of human intellect to AI. I really worry about the application of AI within schools. I worry about kids constantly offloading writing assignments to AI and what that's going to do for their researching abilities, their critical thinking skills, for their reading ability, their writing ability. And as a lawyer, I worry about a lot of things with AI having to do with like intellectual property stuff. This particular story is a bit of a nightmare for that. Variety magazine has a story. Now, I'm also a classics major. I was a classics major in college. So I studied Latin, ancient Greek, Greek and Roman literature, and so I'm interested in the new Odyssey movie. There's a new telling of The Odyssey, which is out in theaters. Christopher Nolan directed it. It's gotten a lot of attention and controversy for different choices he made and the filming of it. I think it's out now. Maybe producer Josh can fact check me on that. I'm not sure if The Odyssey is out now or if it's about to come out. Anyway, so there's all this sort of renewed interest in the Iliad and the Odyssey. Homer's great epic poetic works, which are two of the genuinely foundational texts of Western philosophy, of Western literature.
1: July 17th.
0: It's coming out July 17th. Okay, yeah. It's not actually out yet. Okay. And the movie version of The Odyssey is coming off the heels of this gal, Emily Wilson, who has produced new translations of the Iliad and the Odyssey that have come under a lot of scrutiny because I think she makes a lot of very like ideologically motivated translation choices from the ancient Greek into English. And a lot of choices that I think are sort of flattening It's this weird thing where there are so many liberals who have gotten into Greek and Roman studies, Greek and Latin studies, who seem, because of their various left-wing commitments, almost hate the culture they are studying of Greece and Rome. She's been mocked a lot for like the first line of the Odyssey where she says, "Tell me, Muse, about a complicated guy, about a complicated man, Odysseus." Anyway, so there's a lot of renewed interest in this. Well, there's a new audio book version of the Odyssey that's coming out, which I think is kind of a wonderful thing because of the nature of the Iliad and the Odyssey. That before the theory behind the Iliad and the Odyssey is that before they were written texts, they were probably orally transmitted poems where the poet reciting them would have lots of it memorized. There were a lot of sort of the way that a lot of the line endings work, like there are certain titles that are given to characters that fit the poetic rhythm of the line, and that this was sort of a way in which sort of bards would retell the story and have these extraordinary feats of memory to recite these long, long stretches of poetry. I mean, I'd have to think about like how many songs by the Beatles do I have the lyrics completely memorized? If all of that space in my brain were emptied and instead I had the Odyssey in there, could I fit the Odyssey into the space that is currently occupied by song lyrics from, you know, the Beatles and the Rolling Stones and the White Stripes and the Strokes and whoever, you know, whoever else I have in my head? Probably. So an audiobook version of the Odyssey, I think, is a lovely thing. Obviously, it's in English, not in ancient Greek, but that's a lovely thing. And it can kind of be a way to enter into it in a way that's actually kind of authentic to listen to someone. There's a new audiobook version of the Odyssey coming out, but it's, first of all, it's Michael Caine. Now, I don't know how many of you know about Michael Caine. This is going to be the worst Michael Caine impression you've ever heard. But you're only supposed to blow the bloody doors off. All right, I can't do a Michael Caine impression. Listen, Batman. Master Bruce, you're Batman, and I'm Michael Caine. And if you think you're going to listen to me narrate the Odyssey for 12 hours like this, and you're not going to want to rip out your eardrums, you're gravely mistaken.
2: I can't think of a worse suited person. I mean, there are plenty of actors with lovely euphonious voices. Patrick Stewart, Ian McKellen, Ralph Fiennes. I can think of a lot of actors, lovely speaking voices, lovely narration voices. I can't think Michael Caine would be one of them. But it's not even really Michael Caine.
3: Michael Caine.
2: It's not even really him. It's an AI program of his voice. Who is that for? All right, look, I can see, and this is part of the thing I hate for AI. Like, why would someone think that this is a positive development? Now, if you know, my sort of tongue-in-cheek critiques of Michael Caine aside, Michael Caine's a phenomenal actor. I love him in a bunch of his movies. I wouldn't say that he's got, you know, the most, you know, decorous, lovely, rich voice that I would want to listen to for 12 hours of a lyric poem. But let's say it's someone like Ralph Fiennes. Let's say it's someone like a Patrick Stewart, someone with a classic, or, you know, Patrick Stewart circa 20 years ago, Ian McKellen circa 20 years ago, Christopher Lee circa 20 years ago. I would want to hear their choices. I would want to hear their human touch, their creative vision to how they read things, to how they stressed things, the rhythm that they used, the ways in which they would take the translator's work and make it come to life, their emphasis, their acting choices. I mean, these are the kinds of things that we would naturally assume are some really just not the kinds of creative things that you could hope for AI to create. And yet we're offloading this work to AI. And I wonder, like, what is the future of this hold? I mean, God knows, I desperately hope that there isn't a John Girardi, a Girardi, whoever comes around, where instead of my own thoughts, my own authentic thoughts, which I myself would come up with myself and my own unique insights, instead, my voice will have enough of its audio captured in podcast form that someone can stick it in and like, all right, well, we've created an AI who's going to react to things the way John Girardi would react. I don't know that that's true. I don't know that that's even realistically possible. Like, the whole idea of AI is that, to take a very complex thing and boil it down, it's a bit of a garbage in, garbage out system. And anyone who's tried to solve problems like using the Google AI summary for something, like you're searching for something and look at the Google AI summary, often it's wrong because it's only as good, its outputs that it shoots out is only as good as the inputs it gets in. If it's got garbage information that it's processing in, that's the universe of ideas to which it is limited. And I would have to think that the kinds of beautiful and moving creative choices. Now, I don't know why Michael Caine agreed to this. I can understand Michael Caine maybe being so old now, he can't sit down for, you know, 2 weeks in a recording studio trying to read through the entire Odyssey. And the probably it would take, I'd say, months of preparation and reading and rereading and thinking about creative choices you're going to make. I can understand how Michael Caine at this time of his life wouldn't have that kind of stamina. But what a loss. That this is, I assume he agreed to it, and maybe this is just, you know, him trying to grab some cash. But what a loss to think that, like, something like this could be a beautiful work of art. And instead, what is it? I mean, it's a kind of auto-generated program that it does not have that. It is something else entirely. We'll be back with more after this. John Girardi in for Ray Appleton on KMJ.

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27: 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I've got an article coming out on National Review Online this Saturday about Planned Parenthood funding. 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We can really use some donations in the summertime. It's always a slow month, and we might have a promotion in July for having matching donations. So check that out. All right. I'm going to end with our unsavory character, Mr. Graham Plattner. This is the faux oyster man, sort of a hobbyist, luxury hobbyist oyster man, running for Senate in Maine. This is the guy that they've had all these sort of creepy revelations about. This guy locking his girlfriend in a room overnight when he was yelling at her, which is, you know, kind of a crime. doing his weird Nazi tattoo that he sort of knew, but he didn't know, but he says he didn't know, but he knew, but he didn't do anything about it. Nazi tattoo on his chest. Here is Graham Plattner talking to folks at Planned Parenthood, of all places. And I just want to get a sense of how are feminists still supporting this guy? Give it a listen.
1: Part of that, as many of you know, is that I firmly believe in a universal healthcare system. I believe in it because I have, in many ways, received it with my VA benefits. But I will also say that many of my female friends and my wife, throughout their lives, have received some form of that same kind of support from Planned Parenthood. I have friends who even today get primary care through Planned Parenthood. I myself, at a younger age, received I get STI checks. at the Portland Planned Parenthood. And it's not an embarrassing thing. It's a smart thing to do.
27: It's a little bit embarrassing. All right. And this is what I don't get. I understand the critique of Republicans that, all right, the religious right, it started supporting Donald Trump. How much do you religious righties, do you really care about character? You're the party of family values, and then you supported Donald Trump. And then the laundry list of Trump's, you know, sexual, marital, extramarital peccadilloes. There's this and this and this and this and this and this and this. Okay, you want to play that game? If you want to say that Republicans should lose elections rather than doing that, okay, you lose elections rather than abandoning your candidates who have sexual peccadilloes or other peccadilloes in your background. This guy is a sleaze. Cheated on his wife multiple times. Still was found to have had this weird dating sex account thing on some social media app, basically for cheating on his wife, seemingly for cheating on his wife, has admitted to infidelity. He's got multiple women accusing him of sort of being a pretty sleazy partner, cheating on them, roughing them up a little bit. How is this guy still getting support from feminists? Well, hate to say it, but it's because he's marginally more in favor of abortion than Susan Collins is. Honestly, I think that's the only thing. And they'll put up with all kinds of non-feminist sleazy behavior by men, e.g. Bill Clinton, if it advances that bare priority. That will do it for the Ray Appleton Show. Philip Teresi up from 2 to 6 p.m. Thanks for listening on KMJ.

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1: 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Just play the game one way. You hit a ball in the gap, run. 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
5: A better life with Dr. Sanjay Gupta.
6: A colleague of mine went to a meeting of the primetime seniors the other week. There are programs like this all over the country for people in their 60s, 70s, 80s, and beyond to stay active. It's not just something to keep older folks busy. It helps to keep their bodies in shape and their brains sharp. Showing up with a good attitude is a must, and research shows that having the right mindset actually does lead to better physical aging. So if you need some suggestions to boost your positivity, experts we talked to recommended focusing on goals, which can boost your confidence. Practice gratitude, they said. One of the seniors my colleague met told her that just waking up in the morning is, quote, better than the alternative. That's true. Focus on the things you can control. Diet and exercise, and very importantly, surround yourself with positive people, because that can be contagious. I'm Dr. Sanjay Gupta, helping you live a better life.
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12: Sunny and 94 at Radio City. It's 2 o'clock. I'm Liz Kern, live in the KMJ newsroom. Fresno City Council unanimously has approved a balanced budget for the coming fiscal year, a nearly $2.56 billion spending plan. Mayor Jerry Dyer says the top priorities are public safety, street repairs, and improvements in neighborhoods like the Tower District. Highlights include millions for housing, parks, and homelessness programs, including the Eviction Protection Program. There's $75 million for streets and sidewalks. Available funding also increased to $825,000 for nonprofit spay and neuter services. One-third of motions were not approved. The city leaders say the budget is avoiding layoffs and maintains pay and benefits, despite what was a challenging fiscal year. Fire in the South Valley leaves residents without a home. We have an update from ABC 30's Jessica Harrington.
13: Three people have been displaced this midday after an early morning house fire in Porterville. Firefighters responded to reports of a fire on North Brandy Way just after 6 this morning. Fire crews were able to safely rescue three people and multiple pets trapped inside the home. One person was taken to the hospital for smoke inhalation. The cause of the fire remains under investigation this midday.
12: Dairy producers have tough choices to make these days. We get details from KMJ's Ag Director, Don York.
14: The U.S. dairy herd has grown to its largest size in three decades, but the supply of replacement heifers is at its lowest level since 1978. That's according to a new report from CoBank. It says dairy producers are increasingly breeding cows to produce beef on dairy calves rather than future milk cows. The reason? Producers are taking advantage of record high cattle prices and strong beef demand. As a result, replacement heifer supplies are expected to tighten further this year before beginning a recovery in 2027. Don York, KMJ News.
12: The world watching soccer and history for one of the all-time greats at the FIFA World Cup. Here's Fox's Tony Genualdo.
15: Cristiano Ronaldo is playing in his sixth World Cup this year for Portugal. And on Tuesday, he put his name in the record books.
16: Off goes Cancelo, delivering the cross! Ronaldo!
15: The call on Fox. Ronaldo with the goal in the 6th minute against Uzbekistan, and it was a big one, as the 41-year-old is now the first player to score in 6 different World Cup tournaments. But he wasn't done there, as he tacked on one more in the 39th minute. Portugal won the game 5-0 for its first win of the tournament. Tony Genualdo, Fox News.
12: 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The S&P 500 lost 107. NASDAQ dropped 579. ABC 30's Christine Gregory has our forecast.
8: Hey, Central Valley. Happy Tuesday. Temperatures are going to be running warm this afternoon as we still see upper 90s near 100 degrees, plenty of sun, and light breezy conditions during the afternoon hours. Overnight, we'll see comfortable temperatures still dropping into the 60s near 70, and we do have our hottest day of the week. That'll be Wednesday, with highs nearing 100 to 101, and then the heat will slowly release. 90s toward the end of the week and 80s this weekend. For KMJ, ABC 30's meteorologist Christine Gregory.
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16: Thank you, Liz. Here in Fresno, we have a car fire at the Belmont Avenue on-ramp to northbound 99. Also in Fresno, we have reports of a pedestrian in the roadway eastbound 168 at the Shields Avenue exit. And checking the South Valley, just south of Tipton, we have a two-vehicle accident southbound 99 at the Avenue 76 exit. I'm Michael Reed, KMJ.
17: How did I lose weight? And I did. Lean, right here. I did. I love this stuff. 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
20: 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We have a bird on the loose. We'll get to that in a minute or three. We've also got a new app for you to check out. We'll talk about that in a couple of minutes. But some progress on terrorism-related charges against 8 people who were accused of an attack on an ICE detention facility in Alvarado, Texas. They have learned their punishments. One member of the group, the individual identified as the leader of the group, ultimately sentenced to a century in prison. The U.S. Attorney's Office for the North District of Texas said yesterday that sentencing would happen today. The verdicts, which were handed down in March, came as defendants stood accused of a July 4th, 2025 plot targeting the Prairie Land ICE Detention Center following weeks of testimony. Benjamin Song is identified as the leader of the group and consequently was hit with the longest prison sentence, 100 years behind bars. Marcelia Rudea, sentenced to 70 years. Autumn Hill, sentenced to 50. Zachary Evitz, Savannah Batten, Megan Morris, Elizabeth Soto, all sentenced to 30 years in prison. Prosecutors say the group had launched a premeditated terror attack on the detention facility inspired by Antifa ideology, setting off fireworks, vandalizing property, and shooting at a police officer who was struck in the neck. He did survive. He has recovered. But in September 2025, the administration designated Antifa as a domestic terror group. The designation did not create new criminal charges, but it directed federal agencies to focus more resources on investigating so-called Antifa-related activity. Now, critics point out, and this is where we get into a little bit of the comic book guy level of pedantry, argue that Antifa, short for anti-fascist, is an ideology, not a group with an organized leadership structure or registered membership. Subscribing to ideology, they say, is not a crime. Well, subscribing to an ideology is not a crime. Setting off fireworks to create a distraction so you can try and kill a cop, that is criminal, friends and neighbors. Nine defendants went to trial, faced a total of 65 charges that include attempted murder, aiding terrorists, and weapons charges. Those who support the defendants called the charges outrageous, saying that they were there protesting ICE and that the government went overboard to send a message. Again, that's in light of the fact that a cop got shot. Now, to be clear, the cop survived, but a cop got shot. A human being's life was in danger. He was shot in the neck. The government did not go overboard investigating, apprehending, prosecuting, and ultimately winning convictions against people who participated in what culminated in a cop getting shot. I'm looking at these pictures. Sorry, it's just distracting. I'm looking at these pictures, and you've got, it looks like five pasty, white, sunken, sallow, pathetic, underfed-looking kids, handful of others that all look like their hipster credentials are firmly attached. Seven additional defendants pleaded guilty to a single count of providing material support to terrorists. Each of those defendants face up to 15 years in federal prison. Now, the trial featured testimony from investigators, from law enforcement officers, and from cooperating witnesses. Prosecutors showed surveillance footage of the fireworks outside the facility's tree line. They also showed evidence gathered after the police arrived, including weapons, tactical gear, and vandalized vehicles. Witnesses described how the protesters set off fireworks, spray-painted cars, and then fled when law enforcement responded. However, one cooperating witness testified that Benjamin Song later admitted to shooting an officer. Investigators also traced the defendants' phones and ultimately presented items seized from their homes. Testimony details meetings, group chats, and efforts to help Song evade capture after the shooting. Defense attorneys challenged the credibility of the cooperating witnesses, questioning the use of words like tactical and arguing that the group had gathered to protest rather than to carry out a coordinated attack. None of the defense attorneys chose to present their own cases, feeling that the government didn't prove its case beyond a reasonable doubt. Clearly, the jury disagreed. And again, here we get to that level of pedantry in nitpicking, a term like tactical. Now, you and I know, and we've seen it. Holy smokes, have we seen it. Tactical used to have a very specific meaning. This was something that was purpose-built to be used in the context of fighting, of warfare, of gamesmanship. It was something that was meant for elevated operators. And tactical has now come to mean anything that's painted flat black, olive drab, or sandy, or a sandy taupe color that's being marketed with the word tactical on it. abuse of the language aside, at this point, you can buy tactical sneakers. You can buy tactical belts. And I don't mean like Sam Brown or Webb belts. I mean, you can walk into a 5'11 clothing store and buy so-called tactical belts that are described as such because they're, you know, 1.5-inch leather belts that might be physically capable of supporting a concealed carry holster. Now, following the verdicts, Alvarado Police Chief Teddy May expressed his relief, noting that the officer shot in the neck during the attack, Lieutenant Gross, has fully recovered. Chief May said the outcome reflects the consequences of the choices made that night. He says it is unfortunate for Mr. Song. He made poor decisions, and it seems like now he's going to have to be paying his debt to society. But Chief May also agreed with prosecutors that the defendants could not have reasonably believed they were attending a peaceful protest. He said, "I don't believe any reasonable person could believe the suspects didn't know what they were doing." He also said the convictions bring closure for the injured officer, the officer's family, and the police department. Chief May says officers were doing their jobs when they came under fire. He thanked investigators and prosecutors for their work and said the verdict reinforces their own faith in the justice system. I have no problem with protest. I am mixed on my opinion of the effectiveness of protests that number in the dozens and that mostly involve standing on a street corner chanting and waving signs. But you got a First Amendment right to protest. You got a First Amendment right to protest our government. You got a First Amendment right, so long as you aren't violating any zoning rules, to protest an ICE facility. If you feel moved to do so, go nuts. But there's a big difference between I'm going to wave a sign, I'm going to chant, maybe I'm going to take a vuvuzela, and showing up with gear that is clearly meant for violence. And I don't care if you call it tactical. I don't care if you call it strategic. I don't care if you call it the firearm section of Big Five Sporting Goods. When you show up with tools whose only function is to kill, you're no longer a peaceful protester. You are a violent demonstrator. And there is a difference whether you put the terrorism enhancement or not. When you show up intending to do violence, you've crossed a line. Now, can I understand how somebody protesting outside of an ICE facility might be concerned that they would be arrested, accosted, chased off, sprayed with a fire hose? Sure, absolutely. There is a big, big, big gulf between bringing a dry change of clothes and a beach towel and a firearm. These people made a decision to go out to not just protest, but to provoke. And when the provocation received an appropriate response, the dispatch of law enforcement to break up the so-called protest, shooting at a cop, it may very well be that the only person in this story who intended to do violence was Benjamin Song. But for Cameron Arnold, Nathan Bauman, Zachary Everts, Bradford Morris, Marcelia Rueda, Elizabeth Soto, Ines Soda, and Daniel Estrada, they chose to associate with Benjamin Song. And if that evidence, if in those chats and those messages and those planning sessions, Song gave any indication that he intended to bring a firearm, the smart thing to do would have been to walk away, to say, "Yeah, no, I'm fine waving a sign. I'm fine flipping the bird." That's not what happened. And these idiot kids, and they are all idiot kids, with the exception of Ines Soto, he looks like he might be in his 40s, these idiot kids are going to pay a high price, and they deserve to. A police officer got shot doing his job. Now, we've got another update, speaking of people facing charges for terrorist activity. We're now up to 7 people facing charges in the plot targeting the UFC event at the White House. Federal prosecutors are saying that 2 more men were found to have been connected to the alleged plot to attack the UFC event at the White House on June 14th. Federal prosecutors arrested Jordan Rickner of Missouri and William Lee Faulkner of Washington, sixth and seventh defendants, respectively. They're going to face charges in connection with the plot. They are alleged to have conspired with at least five others last week, coordinating this effort. Prosecutors say that Richter accepted a $1,200 cash payment from Abraham Alvarez of Nebraska and provided him with a pump shotgun during an in-person meeting on June 12th, just 2 days before the UFC event. Richter also is alleged to have wired $100 to Brian Roa of California to help pay for his gas to drive from California to Washington, D.C. Prosecutors are pointing to messages from June 13th, allegedly exchanged between Richter and Alvarez after the group appeared to back away from plans targeting the event. Alvarez messaged the group that instead they should prepare for an attack that prosecutors said appeared to be directed against the FIFA World Cup games in Kansas City. In other messages with Alvarez, Richter allegedly discussed using a 3D printer that he claimed to be using to manufacture parts needed to construct the drones that they would then use to detonate explosives over the UFC event. In an interview with investigators Sunday, Richter said he never attempted to design a drone and didn't know how. Faulkner is alleged to have communicated with co-conspirators in Telegram chats about his ability to procure and operate drones and the use of explosives to carry out the attack. Faulkner is alleged to have discussed in detail with the group ways that the drones could be rigged with explosives, including 155-millimeter artillery shells. Where the hell are they going to get that? He claimed that he was capable of flying up to 40 drones simultaneously. Quote, I'm pretty sure the effective kill radius is 50 meters. It will be loud, but it'll be quick. But it is still unclear, based on court documents, whether investigators have actually seized any drones or explosives in connection with the investigation. But in the affidavit for Richter, prosecutors provided new details into the group that planned the attack using the encrypted messaging app Signal. Law enforcement was only alerted to this after the mother of Tyson Proper, the terrifying carnival backlot looking man baby, after she learned about his recent amassing of firearms and some of his troubling conversations with people online. According to the affidavit, FBI officials seized a journal from Proper's room that included a list of approximately 46 names, including celebrities and politicians. As the investigation of Proper developed, they searched his phone, they accessed his Signal chats, and that led to the identification of others involved in planning the attack. We'll come back to this in a minute, because there is more about Daniel Eskridge of Missouri and the Signal chat. Right now, though, Michael Reed's got the latest in the KMJ Traffic Center.
16: Clear in Fresno, we have a brush fire on the side of the roadway, northbound 41 at the Van Ness Avenue exit. Also in Fresno, we have reports of a pedestrian on the roadway, eastbound 168 at the Shields Avenue exit. And just north of Earlemart, we have a two-vehicle accident, southbound 99 at the Avenue 76 exit. I'm Michael Reed, KMJ Traffic.
17: How did I lose weight? 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I love this stuff. 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
20: 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Coming up at 4 o'clock, Major Terry Sladek joins me for Tuesdays with Terry, and we have got a lot to get to. With Major Sladek, there's the Trophy Lab out of Ukraine, the latest from Iran, and a change in how the Veterans Administration is going to track and hopefully deal with veteran suicide. Right now, we're talking about seven people. It's gone up by two, charged in relation to an alleged plot to attack the UFC 250 event at the White House. Now, after law enforcement started the investigation of this Tyson Proper, the guy's mugshot just makes me laugh. He's just absolutely of the smashed chromosome. They were able to access his signal chats, and through that, they were able to identify others involved in planning this attack. That included Dan Eskridge out of Missouri, who was amongst those arrested last week. According to signal chats included in Rickner's affidavit, Eskridge extensively discussed how the group should plan an attack or series of attacks that would bring the country towards revolution, and that those targeted for killing should be, quote, someone that can't be easily turned into a right versus left thing. He added, we want someone both sides would celebrate. Faulkner, however, appeared to speak about targeting President Trump directly, saying in his own chats that, quote, this ain't going to be a false flag like the last 10 attempts on his life. Quote, every week now we hear some guy went over there all alone with a gun and get shot. I don't get what's so hard about just flying a few drones and getting some help to do so. Neither Rickner nor Faulkner have an attorney listed on their court dockets as yet. Whatever you think about the UFC 250 event, and I'll be honest, the event in and of itself, fine, great, whatever. The claw being built on the south lawn of the White House, still not my favorite visual. But the event itself, I'm ambivalent towards. UFC isn't my jam, but I'm not bothered by it. And the event was unquestionably a success. It was a win for PR. It was a win for UFC. It was a win for President Trump. It was a big day, and a lot of the country was very enthusiastic about watching it. But the domestic terrorism aspect, regardless of whether it was at the White House or if they had done it at the Save Mart Center, this unquestionably will be taken seriously. If there's one thing that's been made clear by the current administration, the Department of Justice, the FBI, they are going to dig in on this, and they're going to find anybody who contributed to the effort. The prosecutions almost have to be public, not because of any concern about procedural irregularity, but because a message has to be sent. One of the great ills of the world in which we exist now is the ability for sick, deranged people to find each other and to start plotting these things. I suppose it's a gift from God or a gift from nature, however you want to frame it, that criminals are morons. The vast majority of criminals and would-be terrorists are just idiots. And that helps law enforcement to identify them, to prosecute them, to get them the hell out of circulation. I have serious doubts about this group's ability to accomplish what it was they were discussing. And there will always be somebody who argues, oh, well, it was just talk. It's not just talk. And plotting something like this, I mean, how many years do we talk about it after Columbine? How come we didn't know? How come we didn't see it? How come nobody said anything? How come nobody noticed any red flags? How come the parents allowed for these kids to acquire violent weapons? Why was nobody paying any attention? Now we are paying attention. And there cannot be excuses made. There cannot be allowances given. Just because these people were idiots who weren't actually capable of doing what they were, I mean, 155-millimeter shell. I'm not saying that it's utterly impossible for somebody well-connected to the arms industry or terrorist groups to acquire something like that. But is some wigged-out hayseed from Nebraska that guy? I don't think it's relevant. And I think that if there's any indication that this individual was attempting to procure weapons of that sort, that there necessarily must be an enhancement. And again, I can't imagine that the current administration or law enforcement apparatus is going to give a pass. This was a win. This was a win for DOJ. It was a win for FBI. And it might be a win for the gene pool if they're able to send this Tyson proper to jail long enough to take him out of candidacy for creating progeny. Anyways, when we get back, we've got a story from the Fresno Zoo. A macaw has gotten loose. Sarge. He's part of the free-flying ambassador bird corps. He flew off course and got outside Roding Park, and the zoo is searching for him. It's now been about 24 hours. We'll talk about what to look for and what the zoo is asking you to do in the event that you spot Sarge. Right now, though, Liz Kern's got the latest in the KMJ newsroom.
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12: Coming out of the Madera County Sheriff's Office, an evacuation advisory has been issued due to fire for Madera EO 453 Marina View. There are no road closures in effect at this time. They say emergency personnel are responding to that area. A deal is reached. Blue Shield of California members here in the Central Valley are regaining in-network access to care. Effective immediately, the multi-year agreement between Blue Shield and Community Health System is restoring community hospitals and their affiliated doctors to the insurance network. The deal retroactive to February 1st. That means that claims from the recent out-of-network period will now be

0: excited about the Stones. The band's latest album, Foreign Tongues, is due out July 10th. The Stones also revealed a new 6-part podcast series called Speaking in Tongues, featuring interviews about the new album, which drops Thursday, one day before their single Jealous Lover hits. Michelle Polino, Fox News.
1: 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It is 2:32 at KMJ. Valley weather right now, sunny, currently 95 at Radio City. ABC 30's Christine Gregory has more of your forecast.
2: Well, the 90s are back as we feel some of that heat. Typical summer weather for June. We will be in the upper 90s to near 100 degrees this afternoon. Make sure to stay hydrated. Even though we're not dealing with extreme heat by any means, it's still going to be a bit on the hot side. Tomorrow, we will see the heat peak, highs near 101 at the hottest, and then the heat releases itself. We'll be in the 90s toward Friday and even upper 80s this weekend. For KMJ, ABC 30's meteorologist Christine Gregory.
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3: Thank you, Liz. Here in the Fresno and Clovis areas, roads are looking really good right now. All major roadways are open and clear. In Fowler, we have a 2-vehicle accident involving a big rig southbound 99th and Merced Street exit. And in Orange Cove, we have a 2-vehicle accident at Manning Avenue and Hills Valley Road. I'm Michael Reed, KMJ.
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13: A better life with Dr. Sanjay Gupta.
14: Osteoporosis affects millions of people in the United States and around the world. It's a disease that basically causes someone's bones to become weak, brittle, and porous, which can increase their risk of fractures. Now, the good news here is there are things you can do other than, or in addition to, taking medications to prevent fractures before it's too late. One is to up your intake of calcium and vitamin D. You also want to eat more protein. One functional medicine dietitian told us that that helps build muscle, and if you're building muscle strength, then you are also building bone strength. You want to be mindful of your workouts. The best ways to build bone density, one therapist told us, are going to be resistance exercises like lifting weights, and also exercises that make your bones take a bit of an impact, such as jumping or even running, just loading the bones a little bit more. I'm Dr. Sanjay Gupta, helping you live a better life.
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0: Man, is Seth MacFarlane the only one that still loves surf rock? It's the Trashmen on KMJ. And light music, but something for you to be on the lookout for. Sarge, a military macaw, one of the members of the zoo's group of free-flying ambassadors, got off course and headed outside a roding park yesterday. The zoo has been searching for her over the past 24 hours within the park and the surrounding area, but they've made the decision they need help. They want to get Sarge home safely. Military macaws are known for their vibrant green feathers, the patch of red on their heads. Sarge is approximately 12 inches long, has one toenail on each foot. Macaws typically would be found perched high up in trees. They make loud, high-pitched squawks to signal to others that they're nearby. If you believe you have heard or seen Sarge, don't approach, but call the zoo. They've got a 24-hour emergency hotline set up for this, 286-7403, 559-286-7403. And if you want to see pictures of Sarge specifically, the Fresno Chaffee Zoo has shared a handful of photographs. I just shared them on my Facebook page, and I know they're going to pop up over at KMJ Now on social media as well. But get a good look at this guy, or this gal, I should say. Sarge is a girl. Get a good look, and if you see her, please, please, please call the zoo, but for goodness sake, don't try to catch her. That's a hell of a bill, man. That's a big beak. But yeah, Sarge is on the loose. Area of Roding Park was where she was seen 24 hours ago, and the zoo's concerned that she may have gone well afield, so keep your eyes open. And again, head over to social media, at KMJ Now or at Philip Teresi. And take a look so you know exactly what you're looking for. But again, big green bird with a red tuft on its head. Pretty distinctive. Doesn't really look like the doves and pigeons we got bouncing around Fresno. And that phone number is included in the post. So if you see her, you can reach out to Fresno Chaffee Zoo. Let them know where you think you may have seen or heard her. Out in Madera, this story just keeps getting weirder and, fortunately, in this case, just a teeny bit less scary. We told you about passersby, civilians, aiding the Madera County Sheriff's deputy attacked by a suspect. They had received a phone call of a possible burglary in progress as the deputy was arriving at the scene. They were receiving additional phone calls saying that there was a man in the road charging cars with a crowbar. When the deputy arrived, the man attacked the deputy, at one point getting control of her taser, attempting to use the taser on the deputy. Passersby did intervene. The deputy was able to regain control of the scene up to a point, but the suspect continued the violence. The deputy was forced to fire her weapon, and the suspect ultimately was killed. Subsequent to all of this, investigators became concerned about the suspect, Gregory Anguano, I believe it is. His wife, Claudia, had been missing, they thought. But Madera County Sheriff's Office has updated, saying that the 43-year-old wife has been found safe. The reason for the initial concern is completely understandable as you go through the story. She had not contacted her kids, which is uncommon. She had not picked up her paycheck recently, and detectives had not been able to contact her. The sheriff's office says that the couple has a home in Fresno, but is believed to be in the process of moving to Whittier. Now, again, Claudia has been found. A little bit here from Madera County Sheriff Tyson Pogue on the developments in this case. He talked to our news partner ABC 30 yesterday.
1: As the suspect was assaulting the deputy and he was attempting to remove her firearm, a heroic community member, actually several of them, stopped and assisted.
2: Authorities say Anguiano died after the deputy opened fire during the struggle. Investigators later located his vehicle and cell phone in a nearby orchard and are now working to retrace his movements in the days leading up to the shooting.
0: Now, subsequent to that was when the concern about the wife began. After locating the vehicle and the cell phone, they noted that Claudia was nowhere to be found. She had been arrested in Whittier back on June 11th on a domestic violence charge, but she was released 4 days later and had not been seen since. The sheriff questioning, was Claudia picked up by Gregory, the suspect in the later case here in Madera County? They were, as of Monday, still trying to make that determination. They also said that Gregory has an extensive criminal history, battery on a police officer, domestic violence. He'd been arrested several times for burglary, resisting arrest, and presenting a false identity to a peace officer. Gregory had also been in police custody in Whittier back in 2014 for petty theft and, again, falsely identifying himself to officers. And he was in Moreno Valley the day before the shooting. They're now trying to retrace his movements. And Whittier police are working with Madera County Sheriff's Office in the course of the investigation. Again, Claudia has been located. No additional details about Claudia have been shared, simply that she has been located and she is safe. Madera County authorities and our news partner ABC 30 also put out there, if you're a victim of domestic abuse or you know somebody who is, get in touch with the Marjorie Mason Center. 233-4357 here in town, 233-4357. All other locations, they point you towards the National Domestic Violence Hotline at 800-799-7233. We'll continue to follow the story. It's good news that the wife was found unharmed, and the investigation continues. Necessarily, there's going to be multiple layers to it with a suspect shot and killed. And just... incredible that civilians were able to get involved, intervene, and help that deputy. I know that the cops will generally say, hey, yeah, no, don't get mixed up. The police can handle things. But sometimes it's clear that they can't. And this was very obviously one of those situations. Sheriff Pogue expressed his gratitude to those who intervened repeatedly. And thank God they did. This guy was... I've seen several comments that more or less add up to, have we got a toxicology back on the suspect? I have seen no reporting to that effect. I would imagine it will be a component of any autopsy that's done. And to be honest, I'm curious too. Savannah Guthrie is speaking out. The story about the disappearance of her mother has not come to any kind of satisfactory resolution. Aaron Katursky over at ABC News spoke with Savannah Guthrie, and a new rumor about the ransom notes sent to media in the days after Nancy Guthrie went missing include speculation that one of the notes may have said that Nancy was dead just days after that initial abduction.
3: This morning, nearly 5 months after a man in a mask showed up at Nancy Guthrie's front door and abducted her in the dark of night, ABC News can disclose the contents of a second note sent to a Tucson television station days later. The first note demanded a ransom, millions in cryptocurrency. Sources told ABC News the second note claimed Guthrie died shortly after she was taken and was buried in nature, something her daughter Savannah appeared to reference days later in this Instagram post.
4: We received your message, and we understand. We beg you now to return our mother to us so that we can celebrate with her. This is the only way we will have peace.
3: The FBI believes the two notes came from the same sender, but investigators have so far been unable to determine who that is. Savannah said she believed the notes were legitimate, but never gave up on her mother. Investigators are still working to identify the armed man seen lurking at Nancy Guthrie's front door. They're also testing a hair found at the home, along with a mixed DNA sample, hoping those clues will lead to the kidnapper.
0: This is excruciating to watch. Whatever you think of Savannah Guthrie or television news anchors, Nancy Guthrie was 84 years old. She was a nice old lady enjoying her retirement in Tucson. And it was February 1st that they discovered her missing. Considering the statements from the family at the time of her disappearance, it would be a miracle if Nancy were still alive. And now these ransom notes are becoming the subject of speculation. Again, the reports are that the second note is believed to have come from the source of the first note. And the reporting is that the second note included information saying that Nancy Guthrie was dead. Savannah on the Today Show yesterday said, quote, "I'm not involved in our coverage, but I can't pretend that I'm not here. I want to take an opportunity to ask people, to really beg people, come forward. Somebody knows something. This is a news story today that's on your radar. But this is the life that my sister lives, that I live, that my brother lives, that our extended family lives, that our children live every day. And we are in agony. Images from the doorbell cam continue to be the majority of the evidence available in this case. And the FBI asks you, if you do know something, if you think you know something, call 1-800-CALL-FBI or reach out to the Pima County Sheriff's Department. I'll share a link to the story so you can get that number. But if you know something, contact the FBI and let them know. I know it's been a couple of months and the story kind of went on the back burner. If this is a good reason to put that story forward again, even knowing that the 84-year-old may very well be passed, and based on what was said back in February, it seems likely. These people should be brought to justice. So again, 1-800-CALL-FBI if you know anything about it. Traffic time now. Here's Michael Reed.
5: Clear in Fresno. Traffic is slowing down now. Westbound 180 at the northbound 99 connector. In Fowler, we have a two-vehicle accident involving a big rig, southbound 99 at the Merced Street exit. And in Orange Cove, we have a two-vehicle accident on Manning Avenue at Hills Valley Road. I'm Michael Reekeem.
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15: A better life with Dr. Sanjay Gupta.
16: Osteoporosis affects millions of people in the United States and around the world. It's a disease that basically causes someone's bones to become weak, brittle, and porous, which can increase their risk of fractures. Now, the good news here is there are things you can do other than, or in addition to, taking medications to prevent fractures before it's too late. One is to up your intake of calcium and vitamin D. You also want to eat more protein. One functional medicine dietitian told us that that helps build muscle, and if you're building muscle strength, then you are also building bone strength. You want to be mindful of your workouts. The best ways to build bone density, one therapist told us, are going to be resistance exercises like lifting weights, and also exercises that make your bones take a bit of an impact, such as jumping or even running, just loading the bones a little bit more. I'm Dr. Sanjay Gupta, helping you live a better life.
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0: Well, the reflecting pool in Washington, D.C. is not the only algae-covered mess in the news right now. The Merced Focus, talking about the Green Hills Estates community in Chowchilla. A legal battle is now moving through the Madera County Superior Court. The Green Hills Homeowners Association is suing the Water Resource Council, Pheasant Run Golf Club, and its managing member, Martin Boone. They're also going after Sierra Golf Management, the Lakes RV Park, the Villas Owners Association, and several individuals tied to the council. The Green Hills Homeowners Association is alleging civil theft, breach of fiduciary duty, and mismanagement of a shared water system that residents say has contributed to declining lakes and a mass die-off of fish in an upscale gated community. The Water Resource Council has rejected the allegations. They argue that the case is not a dispute over water rights, but rather it's a disagreement over contractual obligation and governance of the shared system. WRC saying Green Hills failed to pay more than $110,000 in invoices for lake maintenance and rehabilitation of a well, and that they did not respond to an offer to mediate the dispute. The council's also disputing allegations of fraud and conspiracy. They maintain statements made by the Homeowners Association contains inaccuracies and misinformation. So Green Hills Estates is about 900 homes built around the Pheasant Run Golf Course and a series of man-made lakes. The whole point is the waterfront views and amenities like a clubhouse, a community pool, walking trails, and a guarded gate. The conflict is raising questions about transparency, governance, and the future of the community's lakes and water infrastructure. Edgar Lacey, moved into the community 13 years ago, and it was clean lakes and working fountains and well-maintained grounds, and he says residents are watching water conditions deteriorate before their eyes. He says, I bought on the premise that I would have a clean, functional lake, functioning water fountains, and green, and that has been compromised. This is also getting the attention of local government officials. During a recent HOA meeting, Chowchilla District 4 Council member Ray Berrigan, who also happens to live in the community, offered to help facilitate a resolution and questioned how the homeowners' funds are being allocated. Berrigan's warning that from his experience, litigation is going to drag on a long time. Check out the Merced Focus if you want to see pictures of this. I mean, it is a proper mess. Whatever's going on, these man-made lakes simply are not being maintained properly. And you can see in one photo just a mass of dead fish in the Green Hills community. Can you imagine if this happened someplace like Quail Lakes? I mean, it would just be bedlam. Green Hills is arguing that homeowners are being required to pay an unfair share of the cost of fixing the system while receiving limited information about how the money's spent. And they're alleging that invoices tied to the Water Resource Council may include expenses related to golf course operations rather than water infrastructure and lake maintenance. Green Hills attorney Jacob Sarabian saying, "We'll pay for our fair share of the water that we need and use. We're not going to pay for golf course irrigation, and we're not going to pay for non-existent rights." This is a story that's going to play out through the Merced County courts, but has implications for any HOA that's got a mutual agreement with any other facility, especially for something like water rights. Hour two of the program on the way, and a lot more to get to, including Polymarket being accused of using fake winners to fuel growth. And Kevin Kiley had a press conference yesterday where he threw down the gauntlet. It's all on the way on KMJ.
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29: Sunny and 96 at Radio City. It's 3 o'clock. I'm Liz Kern, live in the KMJ newsroom. A shooting inside the Butte County Library late yesterday afternoon in Northern California left two people dead, a young girl injured, and an 18-year-old in custody. During a press briefing today, Chico Police Chief Billy Aldridge says the first responders were on the scene within 2 minutes.
30: We had multiple 911 calls reporting gunshots and screaming heard from within the Butte County Library in Chico. Suspect exited the east side of the library where a perimeter had already been established and was taken into custody without incident.
29: The two men, patrons of the library, aged 74 and 46, were killed. A girl was injured by broken glass and taken to the hospital. Police identified the shooter as an 18-year-old named Bradley Scott Sayer of Chico, who they say seemed to be inspired by the Columbine High School shooting. Teen dating violence is surging in Fresno County. The Marjorie Mason Center reporting a 40% jump in teen relationship violence this year. ABC 30's Carrie Mannix reports there are dozens more cases already reported compared to this time last year.
1: We have seen an increase in the physical violence happening very quickly and without any regard of who's around.
2: The center's CEO, Leticia Campos, tells me her team has responded to several acts of physical violence at local schools. She says recently there was even at least one case of strangulation on campus. In the first quarter of this year, the center received 67 unique reports of domestic violence among teens, compared to 39 over the same time period in 2025 and 56 in 2024. Campos told me reports peak at the end of the school year between April and August.
1: Access to the victim is less, right, compared to when they're on site.
2: She says teens' constant access to the internet poses a major threat and warns that parents should look out for warning signs like chronic phone use and isolation. The Marjorie Mason Center provides training for those wanting to help domestic violence victims, which includes training specific to helping teens.
29: You can find more about those training sessions by clicking the link on our socials at KMJ Now. Wyndham Clark wins his second U.S. Open title. He sat down today with Fox and Friends.
3: Wyndham Clark spoke about his experience at Shinnecock Hills on Eastern Long Island.
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5: They were a little hostile, but it's okay. It was fun. You know, I embraced it, and hopefully I won over New York. You know, I was loving them the whole time. They weren't loving me, but, you know, I think love ends up winning at the end.
3: No thin skin for Wyndham Clark.
4: There's a golf commentator that came out and said Long Island should not get a major championship after the way they treated the Ryder Cup and the way they treated you at the U.S. Open. What's your response?
5: I disagree with that. I think New York's one of the best places to play.
18: Oh, good.
5: 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And, yeah, they're tough fans, but they also love their people. Yeah.
3: U.S. Open champ Wyndham Clark with Fox and Friends on Fox News Channel. Jared Max, Fox News.
29: 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The S&P 500 lost 107. NASDAQ dropped 579. ABC 30's Christine Gregory has our forecast.
18: Hey, Central Valley. Happy Tuesday. Temperatures are going to be running warm this afternoon as we still see upper 90s near 100 degrees, plenty of sun and light breezy conditions during the afternoon hours. Overnight, we'll see comfortable temperatures still dropping into the 60s near 70. And we do have our hottest day of the week. That'll be Wednesday with highs nearing 100 to 101, and then the heat will slowly release. 90s toward the end of the week and 80s this weekend. For KMJ, ABC 30's meteorologist Christine Gregory.
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6: In Orange Cove, we have a two-vehicle accident. Manning Avenue at Hills Valley Road. Near Dos Palos, we have a two-vehicle accident. Reynolds Avenue at Eucalyptus Road. And here in Fresno, traffic is still slow. Westbound 180 at the northbound 99 connector. I'm Michael Reed, KMD.
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8: Fresno Unified calls him Sassy. We call him Philip Teresi. 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
0: Quick heads up for folks near Bass Lake. Madera County is offering, issuing an evacuation advisory near the Marina Fire. This has burned about a quarter acre so far east of Oakhurst. Madera County Sheriff's Office is issuing the advisory for the area around 274 and Marina View Drive. And Madera County Sheriff's Office says that emergency personnel, of course, responding to the fire. No road closures in effect yet. and they're describing it as informal, but also asking residents to monitor conditions and to be prepared to act immediately should it be necessary. Of course, the standard practice is don't wait for an evacuation order if you feel threatened. I strongly recommend going and checking out the Genesis Protect System, and Genesis in this case, Genasys. You can find the link on the Madera County Sheriff's website, and this will give you alerts about conditions in your area for those of you that live in Madera County. There are some traffic control points that have been laid in around this fire. Again, as of last reporting, only about a quarter of an acre, and it is adjacent to Bass Lake. But be aware, be attentive, and if you can, download that Genesis Protect app so that in the event that the need persists, you can get the hell out of there and not force a deputy to come bang on your door and tell you to get out of the way. Polymarket's taking a little bit of heat. Polymarket is the subject of a Wall Street Journal investigation. And Polymarket was banned from letting American users trade on the website starting in 2022. But there is a campaign for American attention on social media, and Polymarket's been paying creators to film trades on fake websites and hiring overseas workers to make the videos go viral in the United States. The campaign bolsters the perception that Polymarket lets users make fast and easy money. The company, of course, wants to bring its website back into the United States. Polymarket did respond to the Wall Street Journal's reporting, saying that they're committed to maintaining accurate, fair, and transparent markets. We're part of a rapidly growing industry and are constantly evaluating ways to improve how we're engaging and earning the trust of our audience. And they say that they will conduct an audit of active promotional content. Now, Polymarket has a partnership with Dow Jones, which is the publisher of the Wall Street Journal. The journal insists that they have only used publicly available data in the analysis. So, a couple of takeaways from the Wall Street Journal investigation. They reviewed more than 1,100 videos made by 10 of Polymarket's army of creators. They've got about 100 people working for them. About 70% of the videos show creators apparently placing a bet on websites that look nearly identical to Polymarket, but are actually dummy sites that the company uses to film fake trades. Many of the creators failed to disclose that they were paid by Polymarket until the Wall Street Journal reached out. About 10% of the videos went further, adding outdated footage or fake headlines to imply that the content creators won a bet. Those videos depict the creators winning almost $900,000. Wall Street Journal traced how each bet would have actually been resolved and found in reality that if anybody had placed identical bets, they would have lost more than $166,000. American advertising law requires brands to be truthful about what they are promoting. There is some gray area about what's permitted. Commodities law, which governs prediction markets, bars deceptive and misleading practices. A spokesperson for the Commodity Futures Trading Commission says prediction markets should be brought onshore where they can be more effectively policed. A spokesman for the Federal Trade Commission declined to comment. Polymarket gave creators bullet-pointed scripts and reviewed videos before they were allowed to be published. If a video was obviously fake, the creator would be asked to remake it. Now, the next point in this is to make the videos go viral, Polymarket worked with thousands of low-wage social media users. Frequently, this is teenagers somewhere in Asia. The task was to repost videos from sock puppet accounts that hide their affiliation to Polymarket. The strategy is called clipping, and it's designed to create the appearance of a groundswell of authentic interest in a product or a brand. In a group chat, a marketing contractor for Polymarket wrote that if users reposting the clips had a social media account with Polymarket or even just Poly in the title, they would not be paid. Now, many of the clippers' videos specifically promote Polymarket's website, which the company is barred from offering to U.S.-based traders. But Clippers are only paid if at least 60% of their views are based in the United States. That is according to internal documentation. Then you've got the insider influencers angle. Chief executive at Polymarket, Shane Coplin, says the company is cracking down on insider trading. They recently launched a website devoted to integrity that reads, quote, "Insider trading is strictly prohibited." Coplin himself describes concerns about insider trading on Polymarket as both outlandish and baseless, but the company has simultaneously been paying social media creators to disseminate short clips of online celebrities talking about how easy it would be to use inside information to trade on the platform. One of those is Aiden Ross. He's a 25-year-old manosphere phenomenon. Oh, good. We need more of that. Polymarket paid Ross millions for a marketing deal. And the Polymarket clipping campaign paid to promote videos of Ross saying he could easily use insider information to trade on the release date of an album by Drake, an acquaintance of Mr. Ross. Representatives for both Mr. Ross and for the rapper Drake have declined to comment. The Wall Street Journal found at least 18 other videos Polymarket paid to promote that discussed opportunities for insider trading. Call it clipping, call it astroturfing, call it what you will. Faking authenticity is unquestionably going to be one of the consequences of the so-called creator economy and the influencer economy. And it's an interesting thing to watch from over here. I don't really feel the need to put on airs. That's not really the job. Have an opinion, sure. Try to have some fun with it. No doubt, my God. Can you imagine just sitting here talking in a monotone for 4 hours? There are very clear laws, actual, like, you know, penal code stuff, as well as well-established company practices and policies that keep me from lying to you. Now, that's not to say I can't get on the air and say the sky is red, the grass is blue, and everybody in Fresno has purple skin. I mean, I can be an idiot. But if a business or a politician came to me and said, hey, we really want you to talk about how much you love us, there's a route to do that. It's called an endorsement contract. And you go to my sales team and you set up a schedule. And then I record a commercial that says, hi, I'm Philip Teresi for the thing we're about to talk about for the next 57 seconds. And I talk about the thing. Now, if you're any good at this sort of thing, and I think Appleton will be the first one to kind of attest that this is the case, you don't endorse businesses that you don't believe in. You don't endorse things that you wouldn't use yourself, because you would never want to send your audience off to get tangled up in something that wasn't worth their time. It's destructive. It's harmful to the audience. It's harmful to yourself. It's harmful to the brand of the station that you're at. All this stuff exists to protect me, to protect KMJ, to protect Cumulus, and to protect our would-be clients. But online, it's the Wild West. In theory, online, you can take on whatever disposition you want. And there is no plugola laws in place to prevent that, unless you get into commodities. And when you start promoting insider trading, well, the Commodities Commission is going to take an interest in this. There is this interesting bit of research that's started to come up, and I actually think that it is very relevant to this story. And it's getting a little bit into the weeds, but bear with me. When you spend money to advertise, the metric that you want to put an eye on is called return on investment, ROI. And it's a reflection of how much money you made in exchange for the money that you spent advertising. And there's a couple of different ways to assess that, because just buying one commercial and putting it on the radio one time is not going to result in people breaking down the door of your business trying to buy your widgets and what have yous. But one of the things that we're seeing is that businesses have discovered that the return on investment advertising online is a mixed bag. If it's tied to a conventional old media campaign, it seems to work fine. It seems to be a fantastic supplement to that. And certainly having a substantial and attractive online presence is key, because what are we doing 90% of the time now? I'm not repeating a phone number six times in 90 seconds. I'm saying go to the website, go to the website, go to CigarMosfino.com, go to TheFiringLineClovis.com, go to GoPipkin.com. And so they should have an attractive online presence, and they should have support for an over-the-air campaign online. So if you go to KMJNow.com, you do see those logos. You do see those links. But the influencer advertising is not reaching people over a certain age. There's argument about whether that age is in your 30s or your 40s. But this is going to degrade that investment further. Because even when you've got somebody who has a substantial online following, even somebody who's got a following, maybe multiple millions of followers, their fans, their followers are going to intuit when there's a lack of sincerity or authenticity. And anybody who's running an online account that's just nothing but advertisement can tell you, you lose your audience really fast. Nobody just wants to look at a feed full of ads. So Polymarket gets these creators to generate these videos and then hires bot farms or Asian teenagers who need to make a buck and have a bunch of sock puppet accounts to go out and promote, to simply retweet or to comment or to engage, to give it the appearance of popularity and prominence. And I don't think this is about advertising in any conventional sense. I don't think that the main focus of this is actually to get you to go download the Polymarket app or to get you to write your congressman and ask to make Polymarket available in your jurisdiction. I actually think this is about directly influencing the folks on Capitol Hill. 490-5858 is the number here. A little bit more on Polymarket in a minute. Right now, Michael Reed's got traffic on KMJ.
6: Here in Fresno, we have a two-vehicle accident, westbound 180 at the State Route 99 connector. Also in Fresno, traffic a little bit slow right now, both directions of the 180 at the northbound 41 connector. And near Goshen, we have a two-vehicle accident, westbound 198 at Road 64. I'm Michael Reed, KMJ Traffic.
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16: A better life with Dr. Sanjay Gupta.
17: They say consistency is key, but sometimes you just gotta switch it up.
10: A new study out of Harvard School of Public Health found that varying your exercise routine could add years to your life. What exercise someone did didn't matter much. What did matter was that all the exercises together worked all the muscle groups in their body. Now, an added benefit to changing things up is it can help you push through the plateau effect. That's when your body gets so efficient at doing something that you actually stop getting better at it. And we know from previous research that specializing in any one sport at a young age can make someone actually more prone to injury. And as experts we talk to point out, even elite athletes switch up things with their workouts, making sure to target strength, cardio, flexibility, balance, and doing that every single week. I'm Dr. Sanjay Gupta, helping you live a better life.

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2: 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I would say set the reminder for 8:55. 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Talking about Polymarket, they kind of got caught with their hand in the cookie jar. First, they pay influencers to create videos. Then these videos falsely indicate a tremendous level of success. Well, okay, you don't make a commercial about gambling that shows all the people that lose. No, you show the people screaming and jumping up and down in front of the slot machine. We all understand that. Just like you don't make a commercial and show an actual Big Mac. You show a carefully styled, utterly perfect, and probably not edible representation of what the product would look like in a perfect world. We all understand that, right? We all know. The tacos and the Taco Bell commercial bear no resemblance to what you get in the drive-thru at 2 o'clock in the morning. And that's okay. We're hip. Polymarket uses influencers to create videos that arguably could be misunderstood to be actual videos of actual Polymarket users having actual success. And despite the collection of videos investigated by the Wall Street Journal saying that there was $900,000 in winnings, the reality is when you actually track the bets they talk about, the collective winnings would have been a loss of $166,000. But again, nobody makes a commercial about gambling that shows the guy who is at the pawn shop selling his watch so he doesn't miss his rent this month. Likewise, when you want a campaign to go viral, when you're making something that does not inspire reaction, that does not inspire enthusiasm, and viral marketing is crazy hard, there is an option, and it's an interesting option. It's a phenomenon that's not exclusive to the online influencer realm, but it is very prominent there. And that is this habit of hiring clippers. Now, sometimes clippers are like actual human beings who live elsewhere in the world who will gladly use their multiple social media accounts to boost and promote posts to give it the appearance of a great deal of interest. There are also bot farms that will do something very similar. If you've ever tuned into a web stream of some goober in a basement ranting through the tinfoil covering two-thirds of his head and wondered how on God's green earth that guy's got 10,000 viewers, despite the fact that nobody's ever heard of him, he doesn't have a presence in major media, and doesn't actually seem to have a brain in his skull, well, that's because they paid for bots to follow them and to track their video so that they appear to have some clout. Both of these phenomena, bot followers and clippers, do a tremendous disservice to would-be advertisers online. And it's ironic to see the advertiser actually facilitating all of this deliberately. Because I assure you, in traditional media, in legacy media, I don't care if you're talking about TV, radio, or print, if I went to my customers after an ad campaign and handed them a bunch of made-up inflated numbers that I made up or inflated, I would be guilty of fraud. I'd be looking at least civil penalties, possibly even jail time, depending upon the severity. But because the internet's the Wild West, it just becomes a matter of maybe, possibly, one might suggest, sleazy business practices. Is there an appetite for gambling in the United States? Hell yeah! Is there an appetite for what Polymarket offers? Yep, there is. People don't just want to bet on football games. People also want to bet on elections. And they want to bet on real-world outcomes for geopolitical events. There's no question in my mind. Polymarket will do fine. They will get traffic, which makes the decision to BS the consuming public all the more confusing and embarrassing. It's something that I would be wary of. Not just in the sense that maybe you can't believe everything you see on the internet. I know that's going to rock people to their foundation that not everything on the internet is real. More than that, I would be wary of any entity, regardless of we're talking about Polymarket, we're talking about some podcaster, we're talking about, Big Phil's Discount Tires. If you're seeing an amount of traffic that doesn't make sense for the nature of the advertisement or the promotion, I'd be questioning why the entity that paid for that advertisement or promotion felt it necessary to inflate their numbers like that. It doesn't suggest above board dealing. And if you can't be honest about advertising what it is that you're trying to sell in the first place, it seems to me a reasonable conclusion to jump to that it's possible that none of my dealings with that entity are going to be above board. When we get back, Kevin Kiley throwing down the gauntlet and Mark Zuckerberg wanting to continue to hide behind litigation and legislation to avoid responsibility for the harm that Meta and Facebook does to children. Right now, though, Liz Kern's got the latest for you in the KMJ newsroom.
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0: The Madera County Sheriff's Office issuing an evacuation advisory due to a fire now being called the Marina Fire. Emergency personnel responding to the area of Marina View and South Grand Meadow. There are no road closures in effect at this time. Fire in Tulare County. ABC 30's Jessica Harrington has details.
3: Fire broke out on Road 84, spanning from Avenue 32 to Avenue 24. 277 acres burned, but crews say it is now contained. Units stayed on scene for several hours conducting firing operations.
0: Country singer Bailey Zimmerman facing serious charges in New Mexico. Here's Fox's Michelle Polino.
4: Country music star Bailey Zimmerman has addressed felony charges filed against him. In his first public statement issued through his attorney, Zimmerman apologized to the community and to a resort, claiming he never meant for any of this to come across as disrespectful. Then turning to his fans, writing, "I am so sorry. You deserve better from me." Zimmerman is facing a felony charge in New Mexico for criminal damage with Sandia Resort and Casino, estimating roughly $16,000 in losses, and a misdemeanor charge of falsely obtaining services stemming from a May 27th incident where Zimmerman allegedly trashed a hotel room while intoxicated. Michelle Polino, Fox News.
0: On Wall Street, the Dow ended down 47 points. 331 at KMJ. Valley weather right now sunny. It is now 97 at Radio City. ABC 30's Christine Gregory has more of our forecast.
5: Well, the 90s are back as we feel some of that heat. Typical summer weather for June. We will be in the upper 90s to near 100 degrees this afternoon. Make sure to stay hydrated. Even though we're not dealing with extreme heat by any means, it's still going to be a bit on the hot side. Tomorrow, we will see the heat peak, highs near 101 at the hottest, and then the heat releases itself. We'll be in the 90s toward Friday and even upper 80s this

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20: There are lots of things you can measure to get an idea of how healthy you are at any given moment. Temperature, heart rate, blood pressure, just to name a few. But how about how healthy you will be and how long you're likely to live? According to a new study out of the University at Buffalo, two simple strength tests are pretty accurate at predicting longevity in older women. One is hand grip strength, and the other is how quickly people can stand up from a seated position without using their arms. By the way, I remember interviewing former President Jimmy Carter when he was quite old and being really impressed how he just popped out of the chair without using his arms. Not a lot of older people can actually do that. But I think the message here is that maintaining strength as you age is going to help you perform everyday activities, but also help you avoid injury and stay independent. I'm Dr. Sanjay Gupta, helping you live a better life.
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1: .335 on KMJ, about 25 minutes away from Major Terry Slatnick joining me here in the KMJ studio. Kevin Kiley throwing down the gauntlet as the congressional battle for California continues. His address to Richard Pan yesterday.
22: Today, I am challenging Richard Pan to at least five debates between today and the start of voting in this election. They will be held in the major communities of the newly created 6th District. I would invite all in the media to come and participate or to moderate. But this will assure that this election is a contest of ideas. A contest of ideas that is truly decided by the voters. As we celebrate America's 250th anniversary, I think we should remember what democracy is all about. And I think that this is the kind of campaign and election that the voters of the 6th District deserve.
1: I love it. Love it, love it, love it. Let's not hide. Let's not put up the respective party affiliations. Let's debate. Let's talk. Let's go to the five big population centers in D6 and have debates and let the voters hear what we have to say and ask questions and let the media moderate, ask questions of their own, whatever. Let's get in front of the people and talk about how we're going to do this job we both want. Two thoughts. One, first of all, brilliant. Making the press conference all about this. Two, I don't think that Kylie can do this. I don't think the Kylie campaign can do this. I think that this has to be a genuinely grassroots effort. Well, you know, if there was

0: pack or something that supported Kylie, this might be a worthwhile side project for one of your staffers to put together. Rubber chickens. Lots of rubber chickens. Rubber chicken keychains. Rubber chickens dressed for the 4th of July. Rubber chickens dressed for Halloween. Goodness knows there will be time between now and the election. What else we got? We got 4th of July. August. I guess Labor Day. Dress them up in little construction worker hats. And then again, we got, you know, September. Get into October. We got Halloween. Yeah, rubber chickens. Now, off the top of my head, I actually don't really know what Richard Pan looks like. Haven't bothered to look him up. But if he wears spectacles, if he has a mustache, if he has any defining feature, I think that then you've got to include that feature on these rubber chickens. Because one of two possibilities exists. Either Richard Pan accepts, in which case the rubber chickens become kind of a silly campaign tchotchke. Maybe even something that you don't move forward with. But if Richard Pan does not accept, you then have an opportunity to start a campaign of rubber chicken warfare where the rubber chickens are deployed. Every time Richard Pan goes out and does an event, Kylie supporters show up with those rubber chickens. And if you've never heard a rubber chicken being vigorously massaged, it is, oh, it's distinctive and it's distracting. And it'll probably get people thrown out of town halls and that kind of thing. But squawking a rubber chicken is... well, not terrorism. I don't know what it is, probably childish. Rubber chickens. Again, I don't know if the Kylie campaign can do it directly. I don't know all the rules, all the ins and outs. But if I were a Kevin Kylie supporter and Richard Pan did not respond, I would say, what, that he put the challenge out yesterday at like at 2 or 3 p.m. So we're 24 hours out from Kylie throwing down the gauntlet. I would say that if Pan has not replied in the affirmative, should we say close of business Friday? Give the man a little bit of time. I mean, I understand. It's not like the guy's got nothing to do. He also has a campaign to run. And I'm sure that his campaign advisors want to carefully contemplate the ins and outs of going toe-to-toe with Kylie. I've talked to Kevin Kylie. He's a very smart man. He's a very quick man, which means that he's going to be a tough guy to debate if you are not also a smart person and a relatively quick-witted person. Now, look, this isn't the California independent voters roast of anybody. But I would say that if by close of business Friday, Richard Pan has not embraced Kevin Kiley's invitation to conduct these five debates for the benefit of their shared constituents, for the betterment of Californians living under the nonsense that is Prop 50. I think that a rubber chicken campaign is in order. And again, I don't know what Pan looks like, so I don't know if there's a defining characteristic. Again, spectacles, mustache, something like that. Like, let's not, you know, veer off into something totally. Oh, he wears glasses. Oh, he's got glasses and he's got kind of a traditional men's side part mid-length cut. Oh, yeah. Spectacles in the mid-length cut? You can make a rubber chicken that resembles Mr. Pan. Like I said, don't veer off. Don't do the dumb thing and make it a racial caricature. But the spectacles and the hair, that would work. Make the rubber chickens. Distribute the rubber chickens. Attend events where Richard Pan is expected to appear. And squawk the rubber chickens. We need more rubber chicken activity in politics, frankly. It's appropriate. I look forward to seeing if Richard Pan takes Kylie up on it. I would not I would not go in unprepared. And just for fun, off of Kylie's timeline, just ahead of yesterday's challenge to Richard Pan, he's retweeting a article from KTVU. A decline in car break-ins across Oakland is being welcomed as a public safety win, but it's also contributing to a downturn for some local auto glass repair businesses. Okay, yeah, that's for those businesses, that is a bummer. Kevin Kylie responding, I owe Governor Newsom an apology. He's actually just been trying to support the glass repair industry all this time. That must be why he was opposed to our successful initiative to make crime illegal again, clearly referencing Prop 36. All right. According to a source familiar with the proposed legislative language, Reuters has reviewed a effort by Meta lobbying Congress to include a provision in the Kids Online Safety Act that would limit companies' exposure to child safety and privacy lawsuits. The proposal would grant platforms immunity from state-level child harm claims involving users under 18. This, of course, would undercut thousands of lawsuits already underway. So social media, not just Meta, all of social media, uses Section 230 of the Communications Act of, 93, I think, Communication Decency Act, as a shield that protects them from liability for the content shared by their users. So even if Facebook knows that some pervert is sending messages to your daughter on Instagram, or some dirtbag is harassing your son about being on the high school chess club, maybe they're using sock puppet accounts to tease, to harass, to intimidate. Maybe they're using WhatsApp to communicate, to annoy and to pester. And again, that's just kids being kids. Let's get to the perverts bothering the kids on Instagram. Let's get to the perverts just connecting with other perverts on Facebook and WhatsApp. Mark Zuckerberg is lobbying to include in the Kids Online Safety Act a provision limiting exposure to child safety and privacy lawsuits. Mark Zuckerberg wants to pervert the law for his financial gain. Instead of using the unimaginable resources at his personal disposal and the disposal of Meta to attempt to solve the problem of child sexual abuse material, kiddie porn, on his platforms, instead of using the technology at his disposal to deal with intellectual property theft on his platforms, instead of using the technology at his disposal to make it easier for people to report and to block harassment and threats, Mark Zuckerberg is using the resources at his disposal to try and undermine the very law that should be protecting our children. Lawmakers and courts increasingly are scrutinizing how these platforms affect kids and how they're specifically designed to addict children. Infinite scrolling, activity notifications, appearance-altering photo filters, these are all tools for driving engagement, and they become central to legal and regulatory battles over the safety of our kids. The Kids Online Safety Act directly targets those design choices. They are choices. They are not accidents. They are not incidental. They are not a bug. They are features. They are the point of the design of the platform. And the bill, COSA in a word, would require companies to take reasonable steps to reduce the risks associated with minors' use of their platforms, including design elements that encourage prolonged engagement. In other words, COSA focuses not only on the content, but also on the systems designed to keep people online. But Meta's proposal would make companies immune from suit or liability under the law with respect to all claims for loss caused by, arising out of, relating to, or resulting from safety or privacy of individuals under the age of 18 or otherwise related to the provisions of COSA. In other words, it makes COSA a completely empty page of word salad. Mark Zuckerberg is lobbying for total immunity so that he and his investors can continue to profit from the abuse of children, the harm of children, the addiction of children, the death of children. There's little girls dying because they've been served pro-anorexia content. There's kids hurting themselves because they're being harassed and bullied and abused. There's kids being sexually violated because some creep set up a fake account so that that kid would think they were talking to a peer instead of a 42-year-old parolee with a roll of duct tape in the trunk of his car. Mark Zuckerberg doesn't want to be held responsible for the thing that Mark Zuckerberg profits from. There's no other business that can't be held liable for what they do and how they do it. Even the gun industry. Firearms manufacturers enjoy a level of protection in this country that frankly is unlike anything we've ever seen, except for social media. And we came to the conclusion that we would accept that because having firearms available, given the Second Amendment to the Constitution, was regarded as a priority, and suing those companies into non-existence would not be allowed. When and how they're allowed to advertise, how they're allowed to market what they sell, and even the design specifications of the weapons themselves. You know, for instance, you and I just can't go buy machine guns. The firearms industry is more heavily regulated than social media. And I haven't heard about Smith & Wesson making money off of kiddie porn. I know we have. I know Peter Thiel's out there talking about when and how and where we're going to see the Antichrist. Has it crossed anybody's mind that he might be a dorky kid who went to Harvard?
1: Well, here in Fresno, we have a two-vehicle accident westbound 180 at the State Route 99 connector. Just west of Selma, we have reports of a car fire at Temperance and Nebraska Avenues. Near Goshen, we have a two-vehicle accident westbound 198 at Road 64. I'm Michael Reekame.
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15: Few people now have asked me about a TikTok trend that they've come across. It's called 75 Hard. The challenge was created by entrepreneur and author Andy Frisella, who calls it a, quote, transformative mental toughness program and an Ironman for your brain. So here's what it entails. Eat a structured diet with no alcohol, drink a gallon of water, read 10 pages of nonfiction, take a progress photo, and complete 2 45-minute workouts, one of them outdoors, every day for 75 days. Quite a challenge. We asked CNN Fitness contributor Dana Santis about this, who reminded us that sustainable fitness isn't about punishment or proving discipline through extremes. It's about building habits that integrate into your lifestyle in a way that feels supportive and repeatable. If you ask me, that's going to be the key to long-term success. I'm Dr. Sanjay Gupta, helping you live a better life.
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0: Coming up on 4 o'clock on KMJ, Major Terry Sladek joins me about 10 minutes from now. If you're paying attention to that last little promo there, talking about the all-new KMJ app. I actually just reshared the link, or rather the QR codes, on social media at KMJ Now. Check this thing out. We went to some expense and some trouble to update and revise the app. And if you, especially if you're in one of these newer cars that doesn't have a normal radio, this is a great way to take KMJ anywhere you go and make it completely seamless. 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It's a very, very, very improved app. And I know you guys hate QR codes. 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Either way, just put in KMJ Now or 580 KMJ. And grab that thing. Check it out. It's going to let you take KMJ anywhere you want to be. And we're really proud of it. There is a follow-up here, a story that really has been evolving since at least November. Jennifer Ortega, formerly a community relations and digital media manager for Fresno County Supervisor Gary Bredefeld, has filed a civil lawsuit alleging wrongful termination after she filed a complaint over workplace violence. She alleges in the lawsuit that her supervisor, Gary Bredefeld's chief of staff, a man named Daniel Guy, was cursing at her, using profanity, waving his hands in her face, threatening her, saying, "Don't play games with me." Jennifer was a local television news anchor. She's being represented by Laura Brown and Peter Bradley of Bradley and Brown here in Fresno. Of course, the county is not commenting officially, but Supervisor Bredefeld said, quote, "We don't normally comment on pending claims or litigation, but in this case, I know the county's actions were completely justified and the many facts will demonstrate Ms. Ortega's claim is baseless and her lies and misrepresentations will be very evident." She claims that a guy who was convicted of domestic violence was behaving in an explosive and threatening way on the job, and that this individual, as her supervisor, caused her to fear for an unsafe work environment. Back in January of 2020, he pleaded no contest to a count of committing corporal injury on a spouse or cohabitant, 3 counts of assault likely to produce great bodily injury, and 1 count of child endangerment. Somehow, Dan Guy was only sentenced to 4 years of probation, and somehow, Daniel Guy got rehired by Fresno County Supervisor Gary Bredefeld after the domestic violence convictions. I'm curious to see what comes out in Ortega's complaint as the case proceeds, but a very surprising thing that somebody so very dedicated to family values would continue to employ somebody who doesn't seem to represent that very well.
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1: Sunny, 97 degrees at Radio City. It's 4 o'clock. I'm Michael Reed, live in the KMJ Newsroom. The Supreme Court has sided with the Trump administration in a significant immigration ruling, affirming the government's broad authority to place lawful permanent residents or green card holders on immigration parole if they are suspected of committing a crime. Fox's Kristen Goodwin has more.
25: In a 6-3 decision, the Supreme Court ruling border officials can temporarily strip green cards from immigrants accused of a crime as they re-enter the U.S. The case centers on a green card holder who faced a counterfeiting charge in 2012 before traveling to China. When he returned to the U.S., immigration officers put him on immigration parole. The man sued, arguing the government overstepped, and a lower court sided with him. But the Supreme Court disagreed. Justice Clarence Thomas, writing, border officers did not have the burden to establish by clear and convincing evidence that the plaintiff committed a crime. Justice Ketanji Brown Jackson dissenting, writing, she worries the court handed the government a massive blank check to rewrite immigration law. Kristen Goodwin, Fox News.
1: The Madera County Sheriff's Office has identified the man killed in Friday's deputy-involved shooting. ABC 30's Jessica Harrington has the details.
26: He's been identified as 42-year-old Gregory Aguiano. Investigators say authorities responded after reports of a burglary in progress and a man carrying a crowbar. When a deputy tried to detain him, investigators say he assaulted the deputy and even tried to take her firearm before the deputy shot and killed him. Authorities say his wife, who was reported missing after not being seen since last week, has also been found.
1: A deal was reached today. Blue Shield of California members here in the Central Valley are regaining in-network access to care. KMJ's Liz Kern reports.
27: Effective immediately, the multi-year agreement between Blue Shield and Community Health System restores communities, hospitals, and affiliated doctors to the insurance network. The deal is retroactive to February 1st. That means claims from the recent out-of-network period will now be processed as in-network for members. Community health leaders say the agreement ensures that Valley residents can continue getting care close to home. Patients with questions are encouraged to contact Blue Shield using the number on their insurance card. Liz Kern, KMJ News.
1: It was a negative day on Wall Street. The Dow ended down 47 points. The S&P 500 lost 107 points. NASDAQ dropped 579. Valley weather right now, sunny, 97 degrees here at Radio City. ABC 30's Christine Gregory has our forecast.
17: Hey, Central Valley. Happy Tuesday. Temperatures are going to be running warm this afternoon as we still see upper 90s near 100 degrees, plenty of sun and light breezy conditions during the afternoon hours. Overnight, we'll see comfortable temperatures still dropping into the 60s near 70. And we do have our hottest day of the week. That'll be Wednesday with highs nearing 100 to 101. And then the heat will slowly release. 90s toward the end of the week and 80s this weekend. For KMJ, ABC 30's meteorologist Christine Gregory.
1: Checking traffic across the valley here in Fresno. We have a two-vehicle accident westbound 180 at the State Route 99 connector. Just west of Selma, we have reports of a car fire at Temperance and Nebraska Avenues. Near Goshen, we have a two-vehicle accident westbound 198 at Road 64. And south of Lamora, we have a car fire at State Route 41 at Jackson Avenue. I'm Michael Reed on KMJ at KMJNow.com or wherever you...
6: How did I lose weight? And I did... Lean, right here. I did. I love this stuff. 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
0: 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Philip Teresi joining me now. Major Terry Slattic, United States Marine Corps retired. Welcome back to KMJ, sir.
7: Thanks so much. It's a beautiful day outside.
0: It's actually really nice. A little warm, but nice.
7: Yeah, it's not on that cusp. It's funny. I took a call. I pulled into the, it was beautiful yesterday. I pulled in the driveway at the end of the day, and my phone rings. The car's off. The AC's off. And it's a call that I needed to take, and I don't want to like walk around with the cell phone, so I'm sitting in the car with the AC off. I did actually probably put the window down. I'm sitting there taking a 10-minute call, and I walk in, and Mrs. Slattic sees me walking in and sees that I am actually have sweat coming through this light-colored dress shirt I had on. She goes, oh, my God, is it 100 degrees out? No, I just happened to spend 10 minutes sitting in the car with the AC off talking on the phone. You know, it's like, you know, again, you know, okay, which brings this up. This is an odd thing to me. So Mrs. Slattic and the youngest Slattic, who's 25, it was probably Friday or Saturday night. I'm sitting in the Barca Lounger doing the Barca Lounger with the flippy flip, you know, thing. And, by myself in the TV room, and Mrs. Slattic and youngest Slattic male child come in. Dad, we got a question for you. Sure. If you had a choice to spend a month of your life at 120 degrees Fahrenheit or 10 degrees Fahrenheit, which would you want to do? And I said, well, there's pros and cons for each. And they said, since you have done both of those, we find that this is going to be a great question for you. I said, well, it all depends on what you're trying to accomplish. I mean, we're going to, you know, there could two, these are two, 10, you know, because, you know, obviously I have my Afghanistan time. At one point it was 129. And then, as I think you're aware, I spent the winter of 85, 86, and 86, 87, 400 miles north of the Arctic Circle. So I got both of these in my repertoire.
0: Oh yeah.
7: And I'm like, well, it just depends. Well, no. There's an absolute. No, this is not an absolute. This is all that. So, you know, I'm thinking about the, you know, various sweaty situations in the last couple of days for some particular reason. But luckily, we're not quite there yet.
0: So what'd you land on? Or are you completely context dependent?
7: Completely context dependent. That's exactly right. I mean, I've done both, and they're both, you know, they both have their pros and cons.
0: Yeah, I got to do the 10 degrees.
7: The beauty of 10 degrees in north of the Arctic Circle, there's no dirt. You know, it's 35 feet of snow. There's no dirt.
0: Yeah.
7: And you've got so many layers on, you really can't smell yourself, right? And then, as inconsequential as this may sound, you can carry bread and butter and cheese in your pack, and it's never going to go bad. And, you know, the highlight would probably be there's no bugs.
0: Yeah.
7: Okay, versus everything, all of those things are not possible in the 120-degree Afghanistan desert.
0: I'm good for all of that, and my answer's so simple. I mean, don't get me wrong, like the bugs, the easy manageability of food supply, that's all lovely. I can keep adding layers.
7: Mm-hmm.
0: I can get up and I can move around and get warm. At 129 degrees, there is a point at which I can't cool off enough, and I hate that. It's the one thing. This town has been so good to me. I love my home in Fresno.
7: Oh, yeah.
0: Multiple 110-plus days makes me want to move back to the Bay.
7: So it hits 110, and all of a sudden that flips the switch.
0: I can deal with one or two days like that, but no, like when we have those week-long runs where it's like, oh yeah, it's going to be 112 today, 116 tomorrow, 114 on Thursday. Thanks, I'm going to Candlestick Point. I'll see you guys in September.
7: So a couple years ago, we had an entire month of July.
0: Yeah.
7: I think 28 days were triple digits, and a number of them were 110. So you literally were looking at the real estate ads in Cupertino?
0: In vain, because I don't have $4 million to buy a house. But it's the only thing I don't love about our valley.
7: You could live in Fargo.
0: Yes.
7: And Fargo would have 9 months of 10 degrees.
0: Oh, yeah.
7: Or something approximating it.
0: Oh, yeah.
7: And three gorgeous months. So you're not going to go to Fargo either?
0: Probably not. Look, I was born and raised in California. I'm spoiled, man.
7: Yeah.
0: We got this Mediterranean climate. And even here, when I see that, oh man, the mercury's is headed and staying up. Well, I know what the solution is. Go to Pismo.
7: You don't want to just, you know, get a scuba tank and sit at the bottom of the deep end of the pool?
0: Oh no, that's my substitute, because like apparently my boss expects me to show up and do my
7: job.
0: I get off work, I drive home, park my truck, I go inside, I change into my shorts, I get a cigar, I get a frosty beverage, I get in the pool, I get it all the way up to my earlobes, and then I stand in the pool with my book and my cigar and my drink, and I don't get out until bedtime.
7: Okay, what about if it's the last day of July after 28 consecutive triple-digit days, and the water in the pool is 94?
0: Ah, my pool was built on a glacier.
7: I don't understand.
0: My pool has never gotten over 85 degrees.
7: Okay.
0: Yeah. My pool is always cool. Even at the end of last July when it was, you know, like, it was what? I think the minimum temperature was 102 the entire month.
7: Right.
0: My pool was 80.
7: Okay. What is it in January?
0: Oh, like ice skating.
7: Okay. Gotcha.
0: Yeah.
7: Gotcha.
0: Yeah. No, there's no heater on my pool. And despite the fact that it gets direct sunlight for like 9 hours a day in the summer, it is always right around 80 degrees.
7: It is never like you're the lobster in the pot.
0: It's never bathwater.
7: Interesting.
0: Yeah. So that's my solution. That, I think, was maybe one of those the universe looking out for me things. Let's just give this fat idiot some place to go to get his body temperature down.
7: Well, we have a lot of stuff to cover today.
0: Yes, and
7: First story intrigues the crap out of me, and we're going to go in a way that I don't think you're going to anticipate.
0: Yeah, I've got this this kind of quick explainer video, a Instagrammer, Atlas Berry, breaking down Ukraine's latest move against Russia. Maybe, unless the stupid computer's not going to cooperate with me. You know, this for not being Monday, this nonsense is getting old.
8: Ukraine just pulled off a move in the war with Russia that I think will be studied for decades. They just open sourced every weapon that Russia's used against them, now turning Russia's own aggression against them into a compounding liability. Let me explain. Just on Friday, Ukraine's Ministry of Defense just launched Trophy Lab. The idea is that every time Russia fires a missile or sends a drone over, some of them fail, crash, or get taken in by the Ukrainian, or get captured intact. And for the last 3 years, Ukraine has been collecting all these wreckages, taking apart all the Russian missiles and drones and electronics, and then understanding exactly how they work, and more importantly, where they break. And now Trophy Lab opens all of it up. So now verified partners like allied governments, defense companies, and even startups can get access to all the specs and technical documents and all the vulnerabilities. They can even request the physical weapon to actually test their countermeasures against it in real life. So now it's basically this shared R&D platform built entirely from the enemy's arsenal. And here's why this is just brilliant. Because normally every weapon that gets fired is really just a cost to you. But Ukraine has just flipped it. And the defense minister says it perfectly. The more Russia deploys its weapons, the more the world now learns how to stop them. And this fits exactly how Ukraine has been operating these past couple years. Like, for example, I spoke to a UK general a couple months ago who really described the military less like an army and more like a swarm of startups. Like, he described their tiny autonomous drone teams that are iterating daily and have no bureaucracy. So Trophy Lab is really the same thing, but at the strategic level now. Now they're open sourcing the enemy and crowdsourcing the counterattack.
0: Okay, that is Atlas Berry on Instagram, AtlasBerry008. Major Sladek, they have turned the capture and exploitation of enemy munitions into an open source project. How effective is this going to be at pissing off Vladimir Putin?
7: Oh, it's going to do far more than that. Did you by any chance click on the link to the website for this?
0: I have not clicked through to actual Trophy Lab.
7: I did, because I have to. And what was fascinating, the first time I did, you know, of course, for obvious reasons, the website's in Ukrainian.
0: Yeah.
7: But for the first time I clicked on it, I had, you know, whatever computer software version I have, I got the little icon that says, would you like to translate?
0: Yeah.
7: And I clicked yes. And it worked. But then I closed it and went back and it didn't redo. But I got to see it and all this. You have to understand, Philip and listening audience, this is one of the greatest, this could literally border on and possibly be a stake through the heart of Vladimir Putin and the Russian military industrial complex.
0: What one thing that crossed my mind, which is not in any way disagreement with you, I have believed for years that the Russian military is a paper tiger, that we've got 1980s era stuff being hauled around by people who have about the same amount of training as the local 300 pounder who sits around outside the dojo making critique videos of people who actually practice fighting. But I am also under the impression that Russia has gotten some help from China, from North Korea, possibly from Iran. Is there any possibility that we're going to see Chinese, Iranian, North Korean gear turn up in this? And is there anything they can do about it besides stamp and scream?
7: It isn't a question of possibility. It's an absolute bona fide bulletproof guarantee. And so, again, we get that. But what is really exciting and is truly the stake through the heart of Vladimir Putin and the Russian military industrial complex, we're going to find, you know, Iranian-sourced chips, Chinese-sourced chips, what have you. But, Phil, we're going to find American-sourced chips. We're going to find the NVIDIA stuff. We're going to find that, and we are going to, you know, I mean, we know that the Chinese steal everything.
0: Oh, yeah.
7: Okay. $1 trillion a year of intellectual property theft. But the idea that we now have all this stuff, and you use the term they're the paper tiger.
0: Yeah.
7: And I'm on record, as I've said this already, when they first went both times that Russia has gone into Ukraine, the first time several years ago, and then this most recent time. I swung and missed because I was thinking of the Russia at the time, obviously pre-89, the USSR, the military. Because what did I do as a Marine Corps lieutenant for 4 years in the mid-80s? I studied how to fight the Soviets. That's all we did, Philip. When I spent my 2 winters in Norway, it wasn't to hang out with the reindeer, although I did. It wasn't to hang out and build snow caves and snowshoes and all this and that. It was to practice blowing up bridges, because for those of you who are FUSD grads and hence geographically limited, Norway has a common border with the Soviet Union. And so there was this plan, they were going to come over the top and we have to blow up all the bridges. So that's what I practiced for 2 winters. But we have more on this.
0: Oh, yes.
7: After the break.
0: That's Major Terry Sladek. I'm Philip Teresi. Michael Reed's got the latest for you now in the KMJ Traffic Center.
1: Well, here in Fresno, we have a two-vehicle accident southbound 41 at the O Street exit. Just west of Selma, we have reports of a car fire at Temperance and Nebraska Avenues. And south of Lemoore, we have a car fire, State Route 41 at Jackson Avenue. I'm Michael Reed, KMJ Traffic.
6: How did I lose weight? And I did. Lean, right here. I did. I love this stuff. Listen, Brickhouse Nutrition been with me for a long time. 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True story, I never minded being 2:35, but you know what minded? 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
0: 420 on your afternoon drive. Philip Teresi, Major Terry Sladek. Phones open, 490-5858 or 800-776-5858. I would imagine that when training, whether as an enlisted man or as a commissioned officer in the Marine Corps or any branch of the U.S. military, that one of the greatest sources of information would be captured enemy munitions, vehicles, that sort of thing. But an online trove that includes prepared photographs, breakdowns, comprehensive explanations. This is a textbook of Russian military weakness. If you could jump back to the 1980s and go to the officers who trained you and just say, guys, you're not going to believe what Ukraine's going to put on the internet in 2006. I mean, would they have ever in a million years hoped for something like this to just be handed to the world?
7: No, that this is literally, you know, the treasure trove, but it goes further than just they're going to have schematics and diagrams and everything like that. If you, you know, qualify, you have to register on this website, which I did not do because I don't think I would qualify. But if you qualify, they will let you come there, be hands-on, and disassemble the stuff, and they allude to that you can actually even utilize it and destroy it to see what the tolerances are in combat and such.
0: Yeah.
7: But one of the things, you know, there was always this mystique, the Soviet bear, the Russian bear, the indestructibility of the motorized rifle regiment. And, you know, when you actually have this BTR 60 or this BMP, which are two of the Russian vehicles that would be leading in addition to the T-80 or the T-72 tanks that we would have been fighting in Norway, it's nice to know if you get your hands on it and you have the appropriate engineering. And I don't know if backward reverse engineering is the appropriate term, but you play with it and you realize how often it's going to fail.
0: Yeah.
7: Like, you know, in when I was in the lab business, the term was mean time between service calls. You know, how many times is this thing going to fail? I mean, you know, like we've discussed at various times, like, for instance, you know, you get in, Nick Richardson gets in his UE helicopter and flies around. For every hour that you're flying, it's going to take 12 man hours of maintenance.
0: Sure.
7: Okay. And it goes up for various other platforms. So the idea that you're going to come to an understanding of that now. Some of this stuff is missiles. Some of this stuff is actually tanks and armored personnel carriers and big ticket stuff.
0: Oh, yeah.
7: We've, you know, remember it got to be, you know, long over a year ago when this was going on and there was, you know, some coverage reportage that, oh, the Ukrainians have captured, you know, 3,000 Russian armored vehicles or some silly number. And we discussed and I pointed out, are these ones that they blew up with a missile with a appropriate armor piercing warhead? Are these ones that the tracks just fell off because they're not doing maintenance and they just towed the darn thing in?
0: Yeah.
7: In which case, you've got everything intact. Because if it's a catastrophic kill, you've blown it up with a shape charge. Yeah, I don't know how good some of the electronics are going to be inside after that. But if the tracks just come out and the crew abandons it because they're now a sitting target, you now just tow the darn thing in and you've got, you know, let's assume there's cryptographic radios.
0: Yeah.
7: And I've mentioned this one anecdote, but it sheds light. You know, Captain Sladek's in Afghanistan, I'm sorry, Iraq, circa 2007, you know, not my unit. We are in Al Anbar province, me and, you know, 40,000 of my closest friends, meaning Marines. And we get this. And okay, so our radios work with a cryptographic technology called frequency agile, frequency hopping burst transmission. And Philip understands this completely, but briefly, and I'm not a tech guy, but briefly, it means that if you have the appropriate cryptographic fill, this radio is going to change the frequency that it's sending on, you know, every second. And but you have the what's called the cryptographic fill on the place that you're sending it to. So their radio is receiving and changing. It's all timed and is changing, you know, like that. In addition to that, you know, it consolidates everything into a burst transmission. So you're speaking for 15 seconds and it's getting that out in 2 seconds.
0: Yeah.
7: On multiple frequencies. So frequency agile, frequency hopping, burst transmission. So in these codes, these fills that you put in, you know, for multiple days at a time, because everything is timed. One of the guys carrying this, essentially it's the equivalent of the briefcase handcuffed to your wrist kind of stuff. One got lost. Now, I don't know circumstances about it. It's not my guys. But the entire war stopped, Philip.
0: Oh, yeah.
7: Okay. Everyone go back to your base. Go home. We will get new cryptographic fills out to you tomorrow. Because they're like, I think it's like a week at a time is when they were filled for. And, you know, do not use your radios anymore. Because even with the chance that Timmy Taliban or the Al-Qaeda equivalent is listening to us. But the point is, we now have part of that technology, because if we blow up a bunch of vehicles, there's going to be that sense of whether it's the radio accepting the cryptographic fill or the actual device that's sending the fill.
0: The best affirmation of what you're describing that I could offer. On an honor flight, traveling with an Air Force veteran who served during Vietnam and served in Vietnam. And we were discussing some of the peculiar features of one of the memorials we were at that actually included radio towers used for testing cryptographics. As he started to talk about his work, I asked him, oh, were you working on frequency hopping or direct digital encryption? Again, this man served our country in Vietnam. And he turns around and looks at me and goes, if you're smart enough to ask that question, you're smart enough to know I can't answer it. So for a radio that was in use yesterday to now be on the internet for any and by the way, I'm looking at the qualifications here, and they're not kidding. This is not going to be something that the geeks on the internet get to. You're going to have to be affiliated with a friendly government. I'm looking at all the qualifications.
7: Right.
0: They're not screwing around.
7: Right.
0: Let's come back to this in a minute. Major Terry Sladek's over there. I'm Philip Teresi, and Michael Reed has the latest for you in the KMJ newsroom.
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1: A fire near Bass Lake in Madera County has prompted evacuation advisories for nearby communities as crews work to contain the flames. Authorities say the fire is moving up a hillside near Marina View Drive and Road 274. Evacuation advisories have been issued for the areas of Marina View and South Graham Meadow. Several road closures are also in place at this time. Residents in the affected areas are urged to monitor conditions closely and be prepared to leave if necessary. A man who died in an early morning crash in Fresno County has now been identified. Here's KMJ's Liz Kern.
27: The CHP says the collision happened around 5:30 Monday morning on Manning Avenue, east of Chateau Fresno. Investigators say 39-year-old Alfonso Ventura of Fresno was driving a Toyota Tundra. He was going west in the eastbound lanes when it collided head-on with a big rig hauling an empty trailer. The impact sent the truck into a nearby vineyard. Ventura's pickup overturned and caught fire. He was thrown from the vehicle and pronounced dead on scene. The semi-driver suffered minor injuries. The CHP says it's still unclear if drugs or alcohol were factors. Liz Kern, KMJ News.
1: You can learn more about potential changes in Clovis that would pave the way for a new housing development. The city is hosting informational meetings for its infill rezone program. ABC 30's Jessica Harrington has details on a meeting to be held tonight at 5:30.
26: Action News was there when a rezoned resolution drew strong protests from residents before being passed late last month. The city is redesignating 20 parcels that it will be considering for multifamily residential homes. The rezoning is a result of a 2019 lawsuit filed against Clovis that alleged housing discrimination against low-income and people of color. The court required the city to create capacity for more than 1,200 additional units. No actual construction is being proposed for the project. Residents are invited to attend a public meeting at 5:30 tonight at the council chambers on 5th Street. The plan still needs final approval from city council.
1: On Wall Street, the Dow ended down 47 points. It's 4:32 at KMJ. Valley weather right now, sunny, 98 degrees here at Radio City. ABC 30's Christine Gregory has our forecast.
3: Well, the 90s are back as we feel some of that heat. Typical summer weather for June. We will be in the upper 90s to near 100 degrees this afternoon. Make sure to stay hydrated. Even though we're not dealing with extreme heat by any means, it's still going to be a bit on the hot side. Tomorrow, we will see the heat peak. Highs near 101 at the hottest. And then the heat release.

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5: .435 on KMJ, Philip Teresi. Major Terry Sladek. Phones are open at 490-5858. We'll continue with Ukraine's Trophy Lab project in just a minute, but Jay checking in, touching back on temperature extremes. Jay, you're on with Major Sladek. Welcome back to KMJ.
6: How you doing, fellas?
7: How you doing, Jay?
6: Good to hear you. Not bad. I just wanted to bring up Tribe Ben in full battle rattle at 120 degrees after 2,200 hours. That's all I wanted to say.
7: For days on end?
6: Roger.
7: Yeah. I did a 2 week thing, Jay, in Iraq. I was out in the field for 2 weeks like that. It was a semi classified thing. I'm guarding a satellite dish with a squad of Marines, and they needed an officer there. And we're outside. Oh. Luckily it's September. So it's only getting to be about a 106 in the day and cooling down to a balmy 99 at night. But you're outside in gear in the middle of the desert, about 40 miles north of Fallujah, wearing gear. And the thing that jumped out at me is just get your mind around the suffering that these great, Army, Navy, Air Force, Marines do in these theaters. After the first day, what's the temperature of your water in your canteen or your Camelback going to be? It's going to be 102. So you have no cool water for 2 weeks. So amongst all the other deprivations that you're going through, so you understand that, Jay, you wear the uniform, but your point is well taken, my friend. Thank you.
6: Roger, guys, take care.
7: See ya.
5: Hey, Jay, thank you, man. All right, Trophy Lab. Total embarrassment for the Russians, potential embarrassment for China, Iran, North Korea, anybody who's been contributing to their munitions. In terms of the possibility of the presence of, just for the sake of argument, NVIDIA processors. We know that those processors are being exchanged on the black market, that it's got nothing to do with the company, that there are, I mean, we just had a story out of California with somebody who was supposed to be a college student buying up GPUs, boxing them up and mailing them back to the CCP hand over fist. The

0: guy had pulled in like $30 million worth of processors.
1: You've ever heard, we've all heard the term shell company. Mm-hmm. Okay, so it's not NVIDIA selling to the commies.
0: Yeah.
1: There's some entity, and a great analogy. The story, was it last year? The story about the exploding pagers that remember? It's like, oh, we've got a shell company in Bulgaria, and it's going through a shell company in Hong Kong, and all this. And that's just the way the game is played. So what getting our hands on these components... And there's, you know, the idea is it's not just microchips and semiconductors, it's the composites, the what's called aerospace composites for the frames of the missiles. This is classified crap. And the idea, we're going to get that. We're going to get the satellite navigation tech. We're going to get the radar components. And as I said before, we're going to get the cryptography and communication systems. And then, you know, when our NSA guys, you know, play with this stuff, because they will be on the approved list, as we both know, they're going to figure out, they're going to be, you know, because these we're going to call it NVIDIA chips just as a generic term. You can trace that back to who made it and whose hands it tracked to and what shell company. And do you think, Philip, that the FBI, DOJ, DIA, Defense Intelligence Agency, or people from the various parts of the Commerce Department who have badges and guns are going to come knocking on those folks' doors?
0: They're not going to Jensen Huang's door. They're going to the shell company door.
1: Absolutely correct. So the impact of this, yes, it's not a mild embarrassment to Vladimir Putin. This is a potential... We get to interfere with /slow/stop where all of these components that are going into the hypersonic missiles are coming from. Because the Russians aren't building. I mean, yes, some are coming from the CCP, but we will now know. Some are coming from Iran, but we will now know. So this gives us the ability to interdict the movement of these component parts to Russia, because we will now have them. So this is a far bigger story than you might think of at first glance.
0: By the way, if you were interested in signing up, I'm looking at the applicant information page.
1: Now, you're reading it in Ukraine?
0: Of course.
1: Okay, good.
0: No, they have since added an English translation widget to their own code.
1: Got it.
0: You have two options of applicant type: foreign government institution or foreign defense manufacturer. Those are the only two applicant types currently being accepted. Then you've got your organization name, location, all of that, what your respective ID is. Then there's the proofs section. Upload a signed and stamped confirmation letter stating no special economic or other restrictive measures like sanctions have been applied according to the law of Ukraine, as well as international sanctions under the law of Ukraine. You've never been accused of laundering proceeds of a crime, financing terrorism, financing or proliferation of weapons of mass destruction. Upload a signed and stamped confirmation letter stating no direct or indirect ownership of corporate rights by a state recognized by the Ukrainian Congress as an aggressor and or occupier state. Upload a signed and stamped certification letter confirming no beneficiaries, management or founders are citizens of an aggressor occupier state. And finally, a signed stamped confirmation letter stating that the applicant does not directly or indirectly through another individual or legal entity own corporate rights of a legal entity established and registered under the laws of a state recognized by the Ukrainian Congress as an occupier and or aggressor state. They're only going to take the good guys here. They're going to be extremely, I love that, like, they've simply said, this is what we need to know, because that is also going to inflame Putin, because basically we're banning Russia and her allies. But hey, if you're cool, if you're Irish and you're in the government and you want to know about this and you've got an interest in defense, come on in.
1: Another aspect of this that's a spinoff that is also going to drive that stake another half inch into Putin's heart. This is the Russians, Philip, as we all know, they make a ton of their money by selling weapons.
0: Yeah.
1: Okay. Obviously those the Russian made air defense weapons in Tehran. Yeah, we pretty much already proved that they fundamentally suck. Okay. Same one with the Russian provided ones in Venezuela. Yeah, we fundamentally proved that they don't work real well either. But you take those two fiascos, and then you say we're going to reverse engineer all the crap that you have, and then it will give the buyer, the prospective buyer, I should say, of Russian weapons systems from whatever level to whatever level. So Russian arms exports will suffer from reputation and performance transparency damage. So if Russia's selling, you know, $100 billion or whatever the heck it is of weapons a year out in the market, this is going to cut that by a third.
0: Oh yeah,
1: this is going to hurt the Russian economy, the Russian military. It's going to hurt Putin personally. Now, he's a paranoid, you know, sociopath, psychopath. So does this mean that he absolutely only has bodyguards around him who he has their families in a hut out in the woods with guns pointed at their heads? I mean, we can't grasp the level of paranoia that this guy exercises on an hourly by minute basis. I mean, and literally, I would not be actually, I would guarantee you that the families of his bodyguards are out in some dacha out in the woods with KGB hitmen pointing guns at them, and if something happens to Vlad, the wife and the kids get schwacked. I mean, that's the level that this guy is operating on. I mean, remember when the guy who had that mercenary army, you know, kind of got killed in a suspicious plane crash?
0: Yeah,
1: sure.
0: One thought about this, because Trophy Lab, I mean, and again, all we can see basically is the landing page and the application page. There's other than a handful of extremely rough general schematic type silhouettes, the information's not being made to the general public. With AI moving forward the way that it is, and this is something that I talked a little bit about yesterday, there is now a consensus with high-level artificial intelligence developers, and Anthropic, their leadership team seems to really be at the front of this great big waving red flag, that we are months, not years, months away from AI enabling bad actors or enemy states to access infrastructure, government sites, banking sites, market sites, all of that. If Trophy Lab is keeping the data online, which doesn't seem outrageous, but does seem less than cautious given the current environment, is there a point where when AI makes it possible for somebody like me to attack a state-run website that should have absolutely top-shelf security and maybe successfully take data from that website, is there a point at which we see China, for instance, going in and accessing this to refine their weapons programs? Is there a point at which we see Hamas or Hezbollah using this to try and bolster their weapons manufacturing?
1: That's a layup. That's a no-brainer. You have successfully predicted the future. We need to go on that. What's that betting website where you can bet on anything? Okay, because that is a no-brainer. That will absolutely happen. I mean, think of 10 years ago, 5 years ago. You know, the U.S. government, last time I checked with the NSA and the CIA, they have 5 Cray supercomputers.
0: Yeah.
1: That was what I, you know, from 5 years ago. You know, those are many millions and millions of dollars. That was the state of the art for fundamentally forever. That's gone. Mm-hmm. In 2 months, it's going to be some guy with, you know, the quantum capability for AI. And then all of a sudden, you know, as we did that story last week, the water gets turned off in Porterville or whatever.
0: Yeah, I think that there's a ticking clock here. I think that it would be wise, not just for Ukraine, but for any military that doesn't want to be exploited, to get this kind of information offline. Go to hand-delivered paper copies. Hey, when we get back, the Poles have come up with their own android, a humanoid robot. Footage from April. You guys are going to want to stick around, because whatever the Poles are doing, it's going to upset people on the battlefield big time. Right now, though, Michael Reed does have traffic on KMJ.
2: 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In Hanford, we have a solo vehicle accident on Grangeville Boulevard at 7th Avenue. In South Lamora, we have a car fire. State Route 41 at Jackson Avenue. I'm Michael Reed, KMD.
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14: Few people now have asked me about a TikTok trend that they've come across. It's called 75 Hard. The challenge was created by entrepreneur and author Andy Frisella, who calls it a, quote, transformative mental toughness program and an Ironman for your brain. So here's what it entails. Eat a structured diet with no alcohol, drink a gallon of water, read 10 pages of nonfiction, take a progress photo, and complete 2 45-minute workouts, one of them outdoors, every day for 75 days. Quite a challenge. We asked CNN fitness contributor Dana Santis about this, who reminded us that sustainable fitness isn't about punishment or proving discipline through extremes. It's about building habits that integrate into your lifestyle in a way that feels supportive and repeatable. If you ask me, that's going to be the key to long-term success. I'm Dr. Sanjay Gupta, helping you live a better life.

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3: 2.5 centuries ago, a group of patriots stood up and fought for freedom. 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
4: Couple of minutes to play before we get to news with Michael Reed. And out of Poland, a humanoid robot they've named Edward Warchocki, 4'3". Footage has shown up showing it skateboarding and jogging, but now footage has shown up of the robot herding boars, wild boars. This is eventually going to be deployed as a military asset. I mean, there's wild boars do occasionally need to be herded, but that's a hell of a test for a piece of equipment.
5: I actually did some research this morning, Philip, on the success rate when one, I'm not being facetious in the slightest. The success rate when one tries to herd a domesticated porcine animal, that's a pig, versus a wild boar.
4: Yeah.
5: You can herd domestic pigs.
4: Yeah, they're trainable.
5: You cannot herd a wild boar. The success rate is as close to zero as it gets. So that's why it intrigued me. It's like, why would they want, because the robot on the video he chased them. If you want to call that, he chased a bunch of wild pigs, feral pigs in Poland, then that happened to wander into a city area, but he didn't hurt them.
4: No, but he scared the hell out of wild boars.
5: Sure. He chased them.
4: You can hear them clomp, clomp, clomp, clomp, clomp, just going through a parking lot. And these wild boars are like, nope, gotta go. Go, baby, go. They are running like hell. How much would this freak out the average enlisted man to have a blue-eyed 4'3" robot just come running out of the bushes, even if it doesn't have a backpack with God knows what in it? I mean, the intimidation factor on this thing has got to be significant.
5: I don't know I've got this bizarre little brain of mine. We did a story, it's got to be 3 years ago, okay? And I remember all the stuff that we do. It's a blessing and a curse. And it was about someone was deploying robotic dogs on a battlefield.
4: Boston Dynamics.
5: Right. And you asked the question, how terrifying or mystical or whatever would this be on a battlefield, you know, Major Slatic? And I just go, Philip, you just shoot it.
4: Sure.
5: Okay. It's not titanium. It's not the T-1000. It's not going to have a hole show up his head and then the hole's going to close. When I shoot it within my armor-piercing 50 cal round, it isn't going to make any difference if they send 1 or 100. I mean, if they send, human waves of 15,000, then ammunition becomes problematic. But, Philip, I assure you that your Marine Corps rifleman is just going to shoot it.
4: I'd shoot it.
5: Yeah.
4: I'd shoot it if it came walking down the hall.
5: Yeah.
4: All right. That's Major Terry Slatic. I'm Philip Teresi. On the way, we got a little parent uprising against screen time that's worth talking about. We've also got this beautiful phenomenon of World Cup fans creating fans simply because of the joy they're taking in being here in our United States. We'll get to all that on the way on KMJ.
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13: A better life with Dr. Sanjay Gupta.
14: They say consistency is key, but sometimes you just gotta switch it up. A new study out of Harvard School of Public Health found that varying your exercise routine could add years to your life. What exercise someone did didn't matter much. What did matter was that all the exercises together worked all the muscle groups in their body. Now, an added benefit to changing things up is it can help you push through the plateau effect. That's when your body gets so efficient at doing something that you actually stop getting better at it. And we know from previous research that specializing in any one sport at a young age can make someone actually more prone to injury. And as experts we talk to point out, even elite athletes switch up things with their workouts, making sure to target strength, cardio, flexibility, balance, and doing that every single week. I'm Dr. Sanjay Gupta, helping you live a better life.
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18: Sunny, 99 degrees at Radio City. It's 5 o'clock. I'm Michael Reed, live in the KMJ newsroom. 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President Trump travels to Capitol Hill tomorrow for a strategy session with Senate Republicans. Fox's Gerald Halpern has more from the White House.
19: The president will join Senate Republicans amid his push for passage of the Save America Act and new voter ID legislation that would also put restrictions on transgender athletes in female sports and transgender surgeries for minors. But previous efforts to approve the measure have fallen far short in the Senate. President Trump says it's up to Senate Majority Leader John Thune.
20: He's a leader. John's a leader. That's what being as a leader about. Look, we have to be able to get proof of citizenship when you vote. Otherwise, we don't have elections.
19: The session on Capitol Hill also follows several Senate Republicans joining Democrats on a war powers resolution aimed at ending U.S. military action against Iran. At the White House, Jared Halpern, Fox News.
18: A fire near Bass Lake in Madera County has prompted evacuation advisories for nearby communities as crews work to contain the flames. Authorities say the fire is moving up a hillside near Marina View Drive and Road 274. Evacuation advisories have been issued for the areas of Maria View and South Graham Meadow. Several road closures are also in place in response to the fire. Residents in the affected areas are urged to monitor conditions closely and be prepared to leave if necessary. Fresno City Council today unanimously approves a balanced budget for the coming fiscal year. KMJ's Liz Kern has more.
21: It's a nearly $2.56 billion spending plan. Fresno Mayor Jerry Dyer says the top priorities are public safety, street repairs, and improvements in neighborhoods such as the Tower District. The highlights include millions for housing, parks, and homelessness programs, including the Eviction Protection Program. There's $75 million for streets and sidewalks. Available funding was also increased to $825,000 for nonprofit spay and neuter services to address the animal overpopulation problem in Fresno. City leaders say the budget avoids layoffs and maintains pay and benefits despite a challenging fiscal year. Liz Kern, KMJ News.
18: Dairy producers have tough choices to make these days. KMJ Ag Director Don York explains.
2: The U.S. dairy herd has grown to its largest size in three decades, but the supply of replacement heifers is at its lowest level since 1978. That's according to a new report from CoBank. It says dairy producers are increasingly breeding cows to produce beef on dairy calves rather than future milk cows. The reason? Producers are taking advantage of record high cattle prices and strong beef demand. As a result, replacement heifer supplies are expected to tighten further this year before beginning a recovery in 2027. Don York.